0: engineering and very mechanically inclined to figure out something to make something work in your Sainz complex. Maybe maybe it's really, really expensive to replace the elevator. Obviously, it would be, but I mean, to even get it functioning to get people in and out of a building, no matter how long it takes to do it, it should be functioning now. Even so, I mean, as soon as it was mechanically down, there should have been somebody in there to actually fix and resolve. But considering, if it was one of the person's, for example, relative that lived in that particular building, who owns the building, you think that wouldn't be fixed quick? Yeah. Oh, hell yeah, it would be.
1: Well, again, it depends on why it hasn't been, really does. And without any communication from them, where we can just suppose here all day. And I don't have the particular building, but, you know, if people are getting evicted because they can't go outside for their cigarette, or they're leaving even because they can't, and we're not talking, as you said, these are vulnerable older people, correct?
0: Oh, yeah. Well, and the thing is even if you try to move out, you still got to use the stairways to get the stuff downstairs or upstairs if you're even moving in. So, I mean, that's a big restriction, too.
1: Yeah, there's a lot to this. I'd welcome more information on it to try to find out why. I mean, if we ever put the name of the building out there, it might move things along. But from the people you know, if there's no communication, we're left to wonder, and there's no real pressure on them, I guess, at this point. 3 years, though. I just don't, can't get, you didn't want to name the building, do you? It's perfectly okay. We're not going to get nailed for that. It's just a fact.
0: Well, I mean, I can name the building itself. That's not a big deal to me.
1: Sure.
0: I don't live there. But, I mean, the thing is, I'm disgusted it was not even repaired or fixed.
1: Which building is it?
0: 10 Pasadena Crescent.
1: Okay, so right behind McDonald's there off Tops Road.
0: Yeah. For some reason, it's not repaired, fixed, or maintained, which when it comes to the elevator. And, again, I don't know why. But, I mean, I have physically seen people almost having literally a heart attack trying to go up and down the stairs just to bring groceries into their own house, which is most disturbing thing you've ever seen. If you've just seen it firsthand, it's like, what's going on?
1: Yep. Yeah, no, it's not a good situation for them. Let's see if we can get some more response and some, at least we know where it is now, and we haven't named the owner or anything, but I think this is enough for now. Let's see if we can get some action on it. I got to get off to the break, but let me know if you get any kind of more information from the people you know who are staying there, and, you know, maybe someone will be able to come up with it. It could be a simple problem, but 3 years seems like it's probably bigger than that. Thanks for the call.
0: I mean, somebody should have looked at it long ago, right?
1: Absolutely. But I get pressure has to be applied, otherwise why would they?
0: Yep. Okay.
1: Thanks, caller. Appreciate it.
0: Bye.
2: This is the best of VOCM Open Line.
1: Let's go to line number 6. And Ray, you're on the air.
3: Yes, and a pleasure. Good morning to you.
1: You as well. How's it going?
3: I'd like to talk about a subject that I know very, very little about. Data centers.
1: Yeah.
3: I understand it takes quite a bit of hydro to run those data centers, and there's places distant from where hydro is right now who don't have sufficient hydro to put in data centers, who want to have them. And Labrador got such an enormous flow of hydro there. Why not try and generate a bit of conversation about getting data centers put up in Labrador?
1: Yeah, and it's not just hydro, of course. They can run on large battery banks or diesel generators and that sort of thing. But I'll tell you, you mentioned the hydro. Labrador's maxed out. It's why projects like CAMI and those sorts of things are kind of on hold right now until they get the third line. I mean, data centers take up massive amounts of power and water. So, yes, there's lots of water, but, of course, you know, the water that we have is, you know, the infrastructure that's on to Churchill, for example, right now. As I said, it's maxed out whether we're selling it or using it. So,
3: I don't know much about it.
1: Yeah.
3: That's the reason why I said I know very, very little about it.
1: Yeah. There's a lot of consideration, goes into it, that's for sure. You know, they require all kinds of elaborate, whether it's air conditioning or liquid cooling, of course, because, you know, that's, you know, the, all of that, those systems. systems, when they all run, these are large data centers, so we're looking at them. It's a controversy across the country, given the electricity or the power and the water that they do consume in order to run them. And you got to cool them, because the, you know, the all of that power and hardware and the backup that you need, it it requires, you know, a cooling system because of the heat that's generated as well, right? So there are so many you know, intricacies involved with these data centers that you do have to pick carefully and choose carefully when you're picking a location.
3: Right on. I thank you very much.
1: Nope, no problem. Anything else?
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4: 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The Garnish Baked Apple Festival, August 1st through to the 9th. 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
1: Let's go right to line number one. Margaret, you're on the air. Good morning.
12: Good morning.
1: How are you?
12: I just wanted to talk a bit about the Labrador history.
1: Sure.
12: In the 1700s, when the missionaries and the ships came over to Labrador, the missionaries kept journals and the captains kept logs. And they says that the only people they encountered were the Inuit, Eskimo people. And the Inuit community of Northwest River was there. And you had communities up on the coast like Okuk and Hebron and stuff. So we know that they were there in the 1700s. Mm-hmm. So I'm just wondering if that was the first documentation or is there earlier documentation? We know they were here in the 1700s. What about the 1600s? You know, I'm just curious as to when there was first documented that they were here. Where would you find that information? I wonder, from the government or the rooms? Or
1: well,
12: they would have the historical records, wouldn't they?
1: Certainly, Mun and the rooms, of course. Anything historical of that nature in our history. And I assume this goes back to the controversy last week. Does it, over the cancelling of the Innu exhibit that was scheduled for yesterday to happen on National People's Indigenous Day, or National Indigenous People's Day, where, you know, the government has basically said that, you know, they have a record of several hundred years, 300 years roughly, but that was certainly insulting and taken offensively by the Innu, who say it goes back thousands of years. You know, now, the actual documentation, I was looking at that last week myself and got tied up with a couple of other issues. Of course, there's no shortage of them on this show. But look, you know, for the most accurate, it's a good question. Indigenous peoples have their history and have their own documented history, whether it's in, you know, historical documents that they may have or not and may have contributed or passed on to the provincial government. And this deserves some deeper dive. It really does. To try to determine which history we're going to observe. And
12: That's right.
1: Sorry, I didn't mean to take up all the time, but go ahead.
12: No, that's right, but there's historical records about Labrador, right?
1: Yes.
12: And they says, like, when one day come here, the only people they encountered were the Inuit people, the Eskimos.
1: Mm-hmm.
12: Right? That was in the 1700s, so...
1: And even late 1600s in some Inuit, late 1700s, but also some late 1600s of Inuit history as well.
12: I was just curious about it. How far back do they go, I wonder?
1: Well, 1500s? That's the wonder for everybody at this point.
12: Yeah.
1: And which one we're going, what are we going to recognize? The provincial government, according to the provincial government, and this is why the controversy emerged yesterday or last week regarding this exhibit that was going to be on display in conjunction with the rooms. And when the provincial government said it only, technically for them, officially, it's about a 300-year history, that was insulting and sort of offensive to the Innu, who say it goes back thousands. So now we have to dig in and we have to decide who's right.
12: Yeah.
1: You know? Yeah. And not far be it for me to make that judgment here on the show. Sorry, go ahead.
12: Yeah, but the historical records is the only one people they met in the 1700s when they come here with the Inuit. Right. But,
1: and you know what? This whole controversy is, it's not a bad thing. It's unfortunate the way this played out only a week before National Indigenous Peoples Day and the exhibit that was planned. You would think that that might have been an issue that was raised if there was any conflict or contradiction or disagreement in the actual, you know, period of time.
12: There's historical records about that, so I mean, there's got to be more, haven't it?
1: Oh, absolutely. There have to be more. And now we have to decide. I mean, look, now the discussion will be had. I mean, it's the first, you know, the Provincial Archaeology Office, I'm pretty sure, says, you know, right now that there's no evidence of Innu presence in Labrador between the 1500s and, like, 1700s. And that First Nation sites prior to the 1500s, they say, according to the provincial, I believe now, I'm just going off what I looked at last week, they say there's no real connection to the Innu prior to the 1500s, which would, you know, be in conflict with their claim that there's thousands of years of history. And what they're basing it on, we need to really have a deeper dive into it. Again, I'm not going to assess it and judge it right here on Open Line. I don't think that would be, I'll say the wrong word in the next thing. But again, that seems to be, you know, according to the province, their history or their official record and stance is that the Innu first arrived, say, around the 1700s, whether that was late 16s or early
12: 17s.
1: So now...
12: I was just curious as to how long the Inuit people were here. Do they know, or is the 1700s the latest, earliest record of them, you know?
1: Well,
12: you're
1: saying
12: some of the late 1600s?
1: Well, and the Innu say that there are, you know, examples or artifacts that date back 1500 to 1600 years. You know, and they acknowledge the 300 to 700 years. But again, I would leave it to people with more officialism or background or what's the word for it? Or expertise in this area to make that determination. Yeah. Yep.
12: But I was just saying, if any callers out there know the answer to that, when was the first recorded mention of the Inuit people in Labrador.
1: Well, Inuit versus Innu. Last week only involved the Innu, the controversy, because it was an Innu exhibit. I would be more than open to hearing from officials with the Inuit, Labrador, with the LIA or the Labrador Inuit. Nunatsiavut, sorry, used to be the LIA.
12: Yeah.
1: And of course, there's the Métis as well, and discussions about the significance of the Nunatukovit. Look, it's a big discussion, and trying to pinpoint the actual length of time in the history that's going to be recognized by the province, this is not going to be a simple task, and they'll have to get all good heads together on all sides of this to sit at a table and decide what we're going to determine, who was here first, if that matters as much as it should, you know?
12: Yeah, that's right, eh?
1: Yep. But I might invite, absolutely, I got to get off break, but I mean, I invite anyone with, we can discuss it all we want, but certainly anyone with the
12: knowledge
1: more...
12: anybody with knowledge of the history of Labrador and its people, right?
1: Mm-hmm. Certainly, there would be the people out there with more first-hand knowledge than I, that's for sure, and that's what we rely on.
12: Were the Inuit people here in the 1500s?
1: Yeah.
12: You know?
1: Absolutely. No, we'd be open to it.
12: Or did they disappear in the 1700s?
1: Yeah, and that seems to be. There seems to be a gap there, but I'm open to that conversation, and I'll leave it to the callers to jump on board that. I appreciate the call.
12: Thank you. Have a nice day.
2: The best of Open Line returns shortly.
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18: Though he had no formal musical training, French Newfoundlander and fiddler Émile Benoit is one of our most renowned and revered artists. He picked up the fiddle at age 12. That same year, he began to learn English and went on to compose music, receive multiple awards, and tour many parts of the world. He was also a gifted storyteller and performer, and was even the subject of a doctoral thesis at the University of California. On top of all of that, he was a father, husband, farmer, fisherman, and veritable jack of all trades. Émile Benoit, one of the many treasured artists of our history.
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1: Let's go to line number one, and caller, you're on the air.
19: Hi.
1: Good morning.
19: I am calling because After hearing on Thursday and then having to do my own homework over the weekend about this, that MAID is doctors are looking to postpone MAID for anyone suffering mentally, with mental health being their only underlying reason, to be postponed indefinitely. That's a punch in the gut for people like myself who are neurodivergent, have other medical issues that can't be exactly treated, but are don't qualify, I guess, to die. And that's disturbing. Like, because I have medical issues and I'm neurodivergent, every time I've met with a psychologist or psychiatrist, either I disclose my conditions or they see it on my electronic medical file, they say, oh, we don't have the resources you need. And I'll ask, what are those resources I could benefit from? And I'm met with complete silence. Mm. The very last time I did this was in 2022, and it was via email because of the COVID lockdowns. And I said to the place, well, could you please tell me what those resources are? And I had to add in the email, this was the first time I did this, I said, do you not hear anything back? I said, I will have to assume that the real reason you don't want to see me is because I'm neurodivergent. I never heard a single peep after.
1: Yes. And, sorry, go ahead.
19: Yeah, sorry. And now to see that the government is going, for me, postpone suffering for anyone suffering mentally, people like myself who can't get any mental health support, and 988, 811, other lines are, only if you're going to kill yourself that very minute. That is pretty disturbing, in my view. I have had to avoid, basically give up with all of it. And now I have to wonder, is there going to be a financial compensation for those of us that are suffering mentally? Because some people think mental health can improve. I have complex PTSD due to being bullied since preschool. I'm now a woman in her late 30s. And the only reason I'm still here is because past attempts have failed.
1: It's really a tough subject. So MAID, of course, medically assisted, medical assistance in dying, MAID law. So there is a report that suggests it be delayed where it involves mental illness. I think it's till March of next year, 2027. I think it was a parliamentary report came out and suggested this. There's a natural death process, and then they believe that this could be, there are issues that still need to be explored, as you just said, because it's complicated. For some people, the question is whether or not medical assistance in dying for individuals whose sole condition is mental illness, whether or not that should be further explored, and whether or not that's been covered off sufficiently before this law is put in place. You don't agree?
19: Yeah. Well, I'm not saying that. It's that I've attempted to seek help, and every avenue I've turned to, even local hospitals when the Waterford used to exist, and down by the Bowring Park, they were extremely rude and awful to me, and so much so back about 11 years ago, I did something I hadn't done in 5 years. I went right to the liquor store and bought alcohol because of how they treated me. Oh. They drove me to drink.
1: That's really not a good situation.
19: So the mental health care is non-existent, in my opinion. And people are saying don't use AI bots. That has proven to be more helpful, unfortunately, than the supposed care. I mean, I don't want to waste $82 in taxpayer money for 811 just to say, go F yourself, and we don't care. I've had that happen more than once. And I'm so sorry to everyone that had a waste of $82 each time.
1: It's really unfortunate. I mean, the stigma around mental health is one thing, to appreciate how it affects different people and their different responses to it. Obviously, the concern for legislators is that should people with mental illness, and you can't categorize everybody into the same basket either. I mean, there are different types. There are treatable. There are people who are on one end, one spectrum of it and then another, that really should not be making decisions such as this on their own. And I it feels like that is the concern, and that is why they're trying to refine it so that it does take into all the consideration all of the, all of the difficulties and complexities that come with trying to determine if a person is in their right mind to end their own life or go down that road, you know?
19: Well, hopefully that the right decision is made and not the big mistake that was made back in 24 when MAID was postponed until next year. And they also ended because, as the former federal government said, Trudeau said, that the COVID pandemic was ending. So he was canceling, well, he said at the time, it's wrong, merging Wellness Together Canada with 988. That never happened. I found that out myself, and from calling, that was a complete lie. And 988 said, we're only for suicide only. And it's been more than once said to me, and I'm at the... If you're going to kill yourself this minute, not if you've been for years, or if your complex PTSD is really acting up, or you got triggered or encountered something abusive today. No, we don't care about that. Yeah. Go rot.
1: You know,
19: hopefully, suffering financial compensation. It's only fair. It's emotional labor.
1: I can see that argument being made as well. Obviously, the majority of people who have availed of MAID in the last 10 years since it came into effect, have been for, terminal illness. But as we know, right, the stigma around mental health is that, people will say, if I had heart disease, would you treat me like this? If I had, brain cancer, would you treat me like this? They're trying to, we really want to have that kind of understanding so that they're both treated as an illness as opposed to some kind of stigma, there's something wrong with you. And we're getting there, but this is a really good example of the microcosm that's occurring, whereby trying to reduce the stigma by making them similar afflictions, if you will, is a long, hard road. And when you still get into mental health, there is the stigma that says, that person's not in their right mind, so we can't allow them to make that decision. But that's not the case for everyone, and we know that.
19: I know, and as someone who cannot take antidepressants or antipsychotics or even hydroxyzine because of epilepsy, I am left in the dark. And I am lucky enough to get medical cannabis, but that doesn't work always. My tolerance to that builds up extremely quickly because of my body's body I was born with and I didn't want to return the sender.
1: I always say, we're all a little off, some more than others, and we all need a little something, whether it's fresh air exercise or a nip every now and then or a draw every now and then, to put you right. And that's just a matter of fact. I mean, depending what, everybody's metabolism's different. Everybody needs a little something to right the ship, if you will. The problem is here, of course, is that, we haven't evolved enough yet to understand it. And my real concern is, the fact that it's driven you literally to drink is a real,
19: it was only one day.
1: I know,
19: and
1: it was kind of.
19: I didn't drink after, but still.
1: Yeah, no, I know you made it light.
19: Pretty bad.
1: I know you made kind of a light comment about it, but it's still, I bet there are people out there who actually are on a regular basis,
19: Leaving that place when they were used to be next to the liquor store, and
1: absolutely.
19: Now I'm surprised there's no liquor store moved to the new Waterford. I'm very surprised about that, actually.
1: Yeah, that's no place. Well, they did move one closer.
19: Just give it time, I guess.
1: Well, they did move one closer. They moved it to Churchill Square, so that was close.
19: Yeah, but walking distance, if you don't drive, that's better.
1: I understand.
19: It was even better when they used to have the clinic in Black Marsh. Yeah. When you could leave left and felt worse, you had two options, cannabis or liquor store. So there.
1: There you go. I'm right past.
19: Healthcare is gone, but anyway, our mental health care is, it's, I guess, for the... benefiting people.
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20: I'm Zach Power. The president of Unifor has written Premier Tony Wakeham to, quote, set the record straight with strike action looming at Marine Atlantic. VOCM's Richard Duggan reports.
21: In her letter, Lana Payne says a narrative has emerged that suggests the union is, quote, attempting to shut down the ferry service or compromise the safety of the people of Newfoundland and Labrador. Payne states that is absolutely not the case. She says the union is engaged in a mandated process under the Canada Labour Code, and their primary focus is to get an independent assessment of what constitutes an essential service at Marine Atlantic. Payne states that with 100% of Marine Atlantic's work deemed essential, it, quote, effectively strips their members of their constitutional right to collective bargaining and gives the employer no incentive to negotiate in good faith. The union argues that they have proposed an essential services plan that is carefully designed to ensure the province is protected and would maintain, quote, enough crossings to safeguard the delivery of items such as food, medicine, critical supplies, and other cargo in the event of a labor dispute. Payne says the Federal Labor Board will hold hearings on the matter and no action can take place until a ruling is made. In the meantime, they are asking the provincial government to recognize that a reliable ferry service depends on fairly negotiated contracts and decent wages, and to request that officials with Marine Atlantic come back to the table. Richard Duggan, VOCM, local news now.
20: Police in Ferndale have conducted a police operation that closed a section of Ferndale Road, and they've concluded that. The RCMP say that there may be an ongoing presence in the community for the time being. There's no word on if any arrests were made. The U-Turn Addiction and Recovery Drop-In Center in Carbonear is marking 15 years of helping those struggling with substance use. The center started as a grassroots volunteer effort around the kitchen table and has since grown into a place that offers various supports and referrals. Executive Director Jeff Bourne says that he would have never imagined that the organization would grow into this. Bourne says they're holding an annual barbecue for those that they help and their supporters. This year's event is taking place on July 18th and will celebrate the work that they've done over the past 15 years.
22: Moving forward, we got some plans and some great ideas, and we got an announcement for our barbecue. There is going to be a big announcement from U-Turn, and it's going to make a big shift in work that we do.
20: Three people are dead in Montreal after a shooting in a central neighborhood. Jean-Pierre Barrant, a police spokesperson, says one officer was killed and another one was injured during a shooting today. Barrant says one civilian was also killed and the suspect of the shooting. Witnesses told the Canadian Press they heard dozens of shots fired this morning. Public safety officials issued an emergency alert about an armed and dangerous suspect in the area. The alert warned local residents to stay indoors and to avoid the area. Quebec's transportation department says it closed sections of a major expressway and other parts of the highway network while the police operation was ongoing. And that's your news. Your weather forecast is next.
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20: St. John's Metro, the rest of the Avalon tonight, clear, fog patches, low plus 5. Tomorrow, sunshine and a high of 20. For Clarenville and Central Newfoundland tonight, clear, low plus 7, except plus 1 in low-lying areas. Expect some frost. And for tomorrow, sun and cloud, high 22. For the South Coast tonight, clear sky, low plus 6, except plus 2 in low-lying areas. Tomorrow, sunshine and 17 degrees. For the West Coast, Southwest Coast and Northern Peninsula tonight, clear, low plus 6. And tomorrow, sun and cloud and 22 degrees.
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1: Well, let's go to line number 3. And Yolande Potty-Herman, the committee chair for Child Care Now NL, you're on the air.
24: Hi, good morning. It's Potty Sherman.
1: Yes, Potty Sherman, sorry. Yes, did I say that?
24: That's okay. You said Potty Herman. It's all good, though.
1: Did I really? I left out the S. What did I do there?
24: It's a new one.
1: It's a Monday morning. I'm sorry. Yolande Potty Sherman. Yes, of course. Go ahead. Right on the air.
24: Hi there. Hi. Yeah, so thanks for having me. Yeah.
1: You're more than welcome. Thanks. Now that I got the name fixed, let's go. Sorry.
24: Yeah. Okay, so yes, wanted to call in and talk about the new federal funding that was just announced for early learning and childcare. So it was a great email I received on Friday afternoon, letting us know that the federal government has decided to invest $5.4 billion into into early learning and childcare over the next 2 years. Mm. This is it's really exciting, and it's really promising to see that they've been listening to advocates, because you might have seen that our organization, alongside organizations across Canada, have been involved mm-hmm. in really sustained advocacy efforts to try to raise awareness of the need to invest in early learning and childcare. And so, yeah, it's really great to see.
1: Yeah, good news announcements. And this is, you know, as you may have been listening to the show, we try to get to the good news stuff as much as possible to balance out the other stuff. But Friday afternoon good news announcements are kind of few and far between and rare. They normally dump all the bad news on a Friday, but this was great news. And I saw it go across, and the first thing I wondered was how the provincial government, you know, what role or what facets they will have with implementation or increasing their own spending towards this.
24: Yeah, so, you know, we're waiting to see that. We know there's an announcement happening today at 3:00 in Corner Brook mm-hmm. at the Marina Redmond Center related to childcare. So we're hoping to see an announcement about really the renewal of childcare space creation, because we've had a stall in terms mm-hmm. of the expansion of $10 a day spaces. And we know this is, you know, this is a big issue for parents who are still on waiting lists and are trying to get access to this really powerful and important program. So we're hoping that this 3:00 announcement is just more good news. Our organization has also been calling for fair and competitive wages for early childhood educators. So, you know, essentially this injection of new federal money removes the excuse that the provincial government has used, which is there is no money. And now we're like, well, let's move forward. So we're really hoping that we can see some new progress here.
1: Yeah, I mean, the shortages and the wait list issues, you know, they're trying to revamp how centers manage the enrollments, you know, to maximize the most. But we know, and I know people every day, you know, just encounters with friends or you know, families trying to get a space. It hasn't gotten any easier. So let's hope this is in tandem with Friday's announcement, eh?
24: Yeah, absolutely. And so we have one of our steering committee members in Corner Brook is mm-hmm. going to be at the announcement. So we're hoping to see some great news. But I think it's really promising to see this, the federal investment, because we were really concerned that, you know, the whole program was at risk. We were really concerned about yeah. the, you know, interest of the federal government in continuing it. This announcement really shows that, yes, like they're invested. And I think it also really, it is a testament to the power of really sustained advocacy. Because in December, we did a click to email campaign. So you may have seen that hundreds of families and supporters from Newfoundland and Labrador alone sent messages to the Federal Minister of Jobs and Families and the Minister of Education and Early Childhood Development here in the province. And I think like they're hearing our messages, and so it's just like important to keep it up. And this is just a great message to educators, parents, and other supporters who understand the importance of this program. To, you know, to really celebrate the success.
1: Yeah, you know, the wages of the staff too are the most, you know, like, I mean, it's leading operators, you know, I mean, some of them, can they, if you're increasing the wages, does it, you know, how hard does that make it for these operators to continue with staffing, and does it leave more kids out of the system? And I know that the former premier John Hogan was on earlier. He's called that the system as it stands, the education minister, sorry, called it a mess. I believe it was the $10 a day childcare. He called it a mess back in March. I believe it was a story that we had here on VOCM. So you know, it remains to be seen what's the biggest need and concern. Is it to increase the wages and in turn then the spaces open up and the childcare facilities expand, or is that the process we need? Is that the perfect ideal world?
24: It's a package deal, right? So we know we cannot have high quality, inclusive childcare if we don't have educators that are fairly and competitively compensated. Like it's kind of a no-brainer, right? We need those folks to want to stay in the system. We need those folks to want to work in the system long-term, enter the field, and progress through the field, further their professional development. And those, we need incentives. There has to be reasons and rationales for people to remain in the field. So at the bedrock of the whole system is the need for compensation and needs enhanced wages that reward people for staying in the field for 12 years, right? Your wages shouldn't only be $1.50 more if you stayed in the field for 12 years. It makes no sense. So we need to really revisit that. So at the very foundation, it is the learning conditions of the children in early learning programs, right? Those working conditions are the learning conditions. So we absolutely have to focus on that. And then we need to increase our $10 a day childcare spaces. We have to make it more available so that all parents can avail of the program.
1: Are the numbers still as high as 1,600 positions need to be filled? I mean, that was it back in the spring, back and forth when the House was in session and the opposition and government were going back and forth at each other.
24: Yeah, we're not sure. We really would like to have some more clarity on exactly what the unmet demand is. I think it's challenging because we haven't moved forward with space creation in the last year, right? There's been very limited childcare expansion. So we don't know, right? We can't really say, but we know there's definitely an unmet demand for childcare. So there's more demand than there are spaces. So we know we could build a bunch of new childcare centers and fill them because there's demand.
1: Right.
24: But whether or not we can staff them is the other question. So I think there's quite a bit of

0: the turnover, the causes of that turnover, as well as bringing new people in.
1: Yeah, and look, we're talking about early childcare, you know, early childcare educators, early childcare, just childcare at a very early age. We can't just fill it with, you know, with people who are almost qualified or close to qualified, or because there's always been a suggestion, you know, we got to get them in there quick. And then people worry that, you know, are we doing our due diligence about the best staff? Are they properly screened? I mean, it's all kinds of issues here. We're talking about our children. So it's not just fill the positions. They need to be qualified to do it. Let's hope that this afternoon, you know, I mean, we know that this $10 a day childcare was brokered between the former Liberal government and two Liberal governments, really, the federal and the provincial, without any real additional funding from the feds at the time. There was a five-year extension. So hopefully what happened Friday bleeds directly into what happens this afternoon on the West Coast.
0: I mean, the thing is, we can't just, it's not just a federal program, right? We always say that it's a federal-provincial program, as we noted. And so it's important that we we leverage the federal dollars and with our own dollars to make this program, like, deliver on its promise for all families.
1: But I guess, you know, I'm just thinking of $5.4 billion. Was there a breakdown as to what, you know, how that will be distributed?
0: Not as far as I've seen. I mean, if you think about it on a per capita, like per capita basis, I think it would be around $70 million for the province. But we haven't seen any breakdown, so it'd be interesting to get more information about that as well.
1: Yep, I couldn't agree more.
0: And maybe we'll see that today.
1: Yeah, so we'll hold our breath. And look, if you have time tomorrow and you want to follow up on this call today with, you know, just your reaction to what is announced today, and hopefully it's good news, just like the good news on Friday. I can't imagine. This seems to be, the timing seems too coincidental, but let's hope for the best.
0: Okay, sounds great.
2: This is the best of VOCM Open Line.
1: Let's go to line number five. And John, you're on the air.
3: Good morning, Brian. How are you?
1: Grand, sir. Thank you. Yourself?
3: Fine, thank you. Brian, I just want to make an inquiry with regard to the upcoming hockey NHL season. Mm-hmm. I understand from my son, who lives in the U.S., that there's not going to be any NHL these Saturday nights now from CBC.
1: Yeah, so the CBC, the national network, will no longer have the games on Saturday night, which I grew up with and sat on.
3: Which I, as well, yeah.
1: Yeah, sat on the floor on Saturday night, and after you got through Wayne and Schuster or the Muppet Show or Tommy Hunter, on it came. And whether it was the Leafs or the Habs, it was one or the other, and went back and forth. That was great. And so the deal, so it's, they are going to no longer show it on the CBC national network, which means it's no longer technically free. And you'll need a subscription to get it. Otherwise, you know, and I mean through whatever cable provider you have or satellite provider. Sportsnet will continue, so they'll continue to actually air the games. But as I said, you'll need the partnership that they had between the CBC and Sportsnet to continue with the actual Hockey Night in Canada brand is ending. But Rogers will continue to show the games. You know, they got like a 15-year, or I think it's 15 or 12 to 15-year contract rights deal with the NHL. So they will continue, and they'll continue to keep the brand as well. So you won't find it on CBC, the national network, anymore.
3: Right.
1: It'll just, well, as I said, Sportsnet holds the rights to it here in Canada.
3: Okay, so
1: you'll need when you go to your provider, you can either get an NHL package or, you know, everybody, well, people who have a satellite or a cable contract or whatever, you have a subscription to one or the other, most people do. Others use different kind of streaming apps and that sort of thing. You can stream it on Sportsnet if you want, and that's another way to go. But on the boob tube, I used to call it. Sorry, I keep saying that. It just, I don't know if that's offensive or not. But in any event, what we used to call it years ago, you know, those are your options right now. It just won't be on the CBC network anymore. They're going to continue on with just focusing on mostly Canadian athletes, women's sports, the PWHL, and other leagues like that. So depending on where he is in the United States, where does he live?
3: He lives in Georgia.
1: Okay, so I mean, even through ESPN or you know, any of the U.S. networks and providers as well, I don't know if he, I mean, it doesn't have to be through ESPN. Obviously, he could probably stream it. But gone are the days of just turning on CBC for free and catching the NHL on a Saturday night.
3: Well, that's fine. As long as I know there's a way to...

0: I could care less.
1: Yeah.
0: Who supplies it as long as I can get it?
1: Yeah, well, that's the way I feel, too. I mean, you know, we're always going to find different ways. It's all about the money, John. I can assure you of that. They tried to come to... Apparently, they were into a agreement. I think it was already decided, but they it was said that they just couldn't come to a deal on profit sharing, basically, of the numbers. So it's all about the money and who can make the most in advertising, and these days, gambling.
0: The way it always is.
1: Yep. Yep.
0: Thank you very much.
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1: Let's go to line number one. And Simeon Chakopesh, you're on the air.
14: Good morning.
1: Good morning, Simeon.
14: Good morning. I just have a few comments about what transpired in Chehalis Northwest River, the exhibit that was supposed to happen.
1: Yes, supposed to happen yesterday.
14: Apparently everything seems to be... Everything is all over the Eastern media, social media now.
1: Mm-hmm.
14: But I only want to... I have to choose my words wisely because someday I don't really want to eat them. Anyway, my thoughts about it, and I've been thinking about it. My great great grandfather, his name was Atakat Jagabesh, mm-hmm. and he had four biological children. One is name was Simon Jagabesh, my grandfather, my father's dad, and he's buried in Northwest River, one of those graveyards across the river from Shagit.
1: Mm-hmm.
14: And also, her daughter was Alice Jagabesh, which her maiden name Alice Jagabesh. And her married name was, The name was Katchenok, and the other one was Pinesh Jagabish, and her married name was Pokwe. Mm-hmm. But anyway, and I don't know where my grandfather, my great-great-grandfather was buried, but I know this name in Nutakwan Lake, where we call it Kanahashwanaganas in our language, mm-hmm. And there's a name after him, Atakam Bushkutna Udishni, as it means Atakas Hill. It's a big mountain.
1: Right.
14: And I don't know where he's buried. I don't know the year when he was born and the year that he died. And I don't know her children, the age when they were born and they died. And my father's, my father, I don't know, he died. And I'm pretty close to 60 now myself. So that's, if you do the math right correctly, then the it will tell you the age of my my family tree. But anyway, that's not important. The most important thing now, I want to challenge Newfoundland government, PC government, Tony Wakeham's government, is to, if they want to rewrite our coexistence in our land, our territory, and I truly believe that us Inuit Nation, I'm sure the general election is coming with the Inuit Nation in next month or a couple of months from now. And hopefully the new Grand Chief and Deputy Grand Chief will be elected. The new Board of Directors will be elected. And I'm sure there will be a new faces who will come on stream. And anyway, I think the Inuit Nation should consider trying to go back to our history. And do some archaeological work and have a major study, a massive study of our existence, mm-hmm. and who we were, who as we Inuit people are back then, our ancestors. I know there's no oral written documentation from our ancestors because there is no language to write, and this language, the Inuit people that we use today, is developed by non-Aboriginal person and the missionaries especially.
1: Yeah, the Inuit, and you mean the work, yeah, that's being done on the Inuit Mon by university?
14: Yeah. But that shouldn't be admissible. I don't know whether it's admissible, but I think the more thing that is more admissible, that the facts, artifacts, and the stories that was passed on by our grandfathers to us, those are most accurate knowledge and the learning from them we have. But there is no oral language that was documented because there was no language, yeah, to go by at that time during the our nomadic way of life. And somebody has to come and trying to be masters somebody's lives and their spirituality, their values, their ceremonies, their spirituality, and their beliefs. And that was the government and also the missionaries, explorers, and the Europeans, like Portuguese, mm-hmm. France, and all those. You know, I can't go back to history, but as far as I can recall, the stories that I heard from my late grandfather, John Polker, and he was my teacher. He was my professor. Mm-hmm. He was my instructor. He's the one who taught me about the knowledge about the land and the navigating, the landscapes, the names of the places, which we have no English names in our territory. I mean, we got Shagash, we have Garibishidmesh, we have Gamistasnos, and Gamistasnos means to me like the land is drifting, you know, when you see the sand is blowing off, it's like it blows off all the garbage on the top and all, everything is drifted away.
1: And exposes,
14: and that's what Gamistasnos means to me. That's the way I translate it. And all other names, there's a lot of names that people don't even know about the history. I mean, there's a lot of things that the non-Aboriginal people don't even know about about us as Inuit people. Yeah, you're going to hear gas sniffers, drunks, criminals, all those
1: all
14: names.
1: All the negativity.
14: All the negativity. But the real Innu people, we were the nomadic people. We hunted. There's evidence. There's a strong evidence. There's some markings everywhere within that province. And if the province wants to rewrite our coexistence, then I strongly advise him to redig those the floods that Joey Small would respectfully saying that to dig those graveyards that he flooded, that the province flooded, and Quebec and Canada, mm-hmm. including Canada, to exhume those bodies that they flooded, and then the history will tell us. And that's why I think that I challenge the province today, and I hope the Innu Nation will stand with the Innu, the constituents today, that they should challenge the province and our existence and who we are as Innu people. And I think that's very, very important, because what they're doing is very, very, very disrespectful. It's like you spit someone in the face here. You only existed 300 years ago. I mean, when was the John Cabot discovered this? What year and what time that he discovered? He said he discovered. There were Aboriginal people here resided on this island, the Beatniks. The Beatniks were here, and the Mi'kmaqs were here, and even the Innu, according to my elder friend Ben Andrew, told me this story one time. There's a lot of artifacts that they found in around the Avalon Peninsula somewhere, that it seems like there's some Innu people occupied that place as well, because the way the archaeology was discovered, they were doing the Mukushan, they were doing the same thing as Innu people they were doing up north, which is in Labrador.
1: Simeon, it's really unfortunate that it's come to this on such short notice, just before the exhibit. You know, it's unfortunate there wasn't better communication. And look, you know, we're doing our best to come to age with the realization and the acceptance of the existence of indigenous peoples in this province well before us as in the white man or white woman. So there's no question. And you mentioned John Cabot. That's 500 years ago. You know, if you look at 1497 and 1997 when we celebrated it in Bonavista. Yeah. We don't celebrate that now. We're changing Discovery Day because of the acknowledgement of indigenous peoples well before that, and that goes back more than 500 years here on the island. As far as the Innu goes, I mean, the artifacts exist, and it should have been, you know, more of a consultative process for this exhibit, to make sure everybody was on board before something like this happens, because, you know, the disputes that still exist between government and the Innu, it's always going to set you back. It's, you're always going to be, indigenous peoples, and specifically Innu, are always going to be, we're going to set back those negotiations and those relationships every time something like this happens, that we have to have a dispute about it. And it's just unfortunate that it couldn't be, you know, more, looked into, more investigated, more consistency, more collaboration, if you will, before something like this happens. And it's just sad that, you would have to take this action and cancel an exhibit, which really should have been more of an informational celebration, as opposed to now a controversial act that was canceled. This whole cancel culture, it just doesn't. Just
2: this
1: doesn't seem,
2: is the best of VOCM Open Line.
14: Well, I think it's, when I was in school, Brian, I think I learned about Christopher John Cabot. I learned about Christopher Columbus. I learned about the Vikings, but I never learned about my own ancestors. And it was condemned by the priests and the governments, our culture was condemned, our spirituality, the shaking tin, the drum, the tradition was the work of the devil. I said, is that the work of the devil? I don't think so. That, you know, how do you take that? How do you digest that when people tell you're practicing the evil stuff, all the stuff, the shamanism, all the shaking tin? That was a way of life. That was a way of our survival for our ancestors long ago, long before John Cabot and the Vikings and the Christopher Columbus discovered in this rock, you know? And, I mean, how do you How do you think we feel that as our ancestors? You're telling the province of Newfoundland telling us your ancestors didn't exist. Where I was born? How did I get here?
1: No, Simeon, came through the assimilation, right? Of the indigenous peoples trying to adapt or being forced in many cases, as we know, through residential schools and otherwise, being forced to adopt our cultures and the language of the white and the English. So, look, I've got to, Simeon, only because of the time and the clock, I've got to move on. This conversation needs to continue. There's been an erasure of indigenous culture and indigenous life, and living the land and everything through, the absorption and, as I said, as the assimilation to the people that came afterward. And this is something that we're coming to terms with slowly but surely. Culture, our culture today is coming to terms with it through amazing organizations like First Light, the advocacy, by indigenous to reclaim your history. And this is part of it. And I don't think anyone would hold it against you for canceling this exhibit when you don't feel it's truly reflective of your history, and that should be accepted and taken very seriously.
14: And I have more time to think about due diligence, my friend.
1: Yes, sir.
14: Due diligence.
1: And Simeon, and all the best to you.
14: Thank you.
1: I saw, I always look back to our conversation. I think it might have been almost a decade ago now. I'm not sure how long, but it wasn't a decade, probably 8 years ago, about your son, Thunderheart. I think of him often, especially when the inquiries are going on, and that sort of thing, and what a loss that was. Such a talented young man, and everything that happened to him in Saskatchewan. I'm always thinking about that, and we should have a chat about that again another day.
14: Yeah, and I think that's going to come in October, and I think that's going to be a really devastating report, and there's going to be denial, of course, from the province and his department, as always. But these are the words from the Innu people, and they're going to be discredited, and there's going to be a lot of denial within this province. I know that for a fact.
1: I understand why you would say that, but I guess at some point we can live in hope, and hope that this actually reflects it, and that we're getting there, So I hate to dismiss it outright. Let's cross that bridge, I guess, when we get to it.
14: Amen to that. Thank you.
2: The best of Open Line returns shortly.
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1: Let's go to line number four. And Brenda Kitchen, you're on the air.
21: Good morning.
1: Good morning.
21: Oh, wow, what a morning we're going to be. I know, I'm so glad that I know about all this construction. I'm actually going to be heading into St. John's myself later this week, so I'll be definitely checking out any alternate routes.
1: Brenda, I was going to say, when you head into St. John's later this week, is that for the adjourned for submissions in your Protect NL case involving the protest at Confederation Building?
21: Yes. Well, yeah. That's great. I'm glad you know about it.
1: Well, I covered it until I changed jobs, put it that way. So I'm trying to cover from afar.
21: Yeah, I remember you, and we really appreciate it, and I'm glad that you're still paying attention, Brian. Yep. And I was planning on just letting people know, we're coming in. It could be our last day of court. It's June 25th, Thursday morning at 9 o'clock there in Atlantic mm-hmm. Place. Well, when I heard John Hogan call this morning, I'm like, he must think that Newfoundlanders and Labradorians have very short memories, because the hypocrisy of hearing that man talk about how government should be meeting with the people and throwing criticism towards the PCs, when we three women were arrested for peaceful protest, we were trying to talk to his government since 2023, asking what we felt were very fair and reasonable questions mm-hmm. about the proposed wind to hydrogen mega projects. And some of these projects also have solar plants with them as well. Mm-hmm. And we could not get any answers from the Liberal government for over 2 years. So we ended up doing a protest across the island, and then we had one at the Confederation Building where we brought forward a petition with over 3,000 signatures asking for an immediate halt on these projects until there is some sort of renewable energy legislation in place. Government knew we were coming. We wrote Premier Andrew Fury at the time. John Hogan knew we were going to be there. Andrew Parsons, Bernard Davis. We asked them for a meeting. They wouldn't come out. They still didn't come out the whole week we were there. So we returned the week after. At this time, we were they might be able to ignore a few people standing there with protest signs, but now we're in a 26-foot boat on a trailer. And would you believe that they still wouldn't come out? And every time security came out and spoke to us, we appealed to them that, look, we're here because we're tired of being ignored, and we want to speak to a decision maker. Like, enough is enough. Like, these projects, we're under the illusion that some of them are in a standstill or they've been abandoned. But from what we can see, there are quite a few projects still attempting to move forward. I mean, the one in Central that Andrew Parsons is a lobbyist for, they're open now for public comments until June the 19th.
1: It's the Everick, so, I believe.
21: Yeah, Everick. Yeah. And just to hear John Hogan in there, and we saw him in the House of Assembly that day when we presented the petition, and instead of, and Paul Lane, and thank you to Mr. Paul Lane, because he did speak to us, and he did bring forward our petition in the name of democracy, and when we stood in the House of Assembly watching that petition be brought forward, again, I'm going to point out, Andrew Parsons never spent any time focused on the issue. They spent time making fun of us up in the galley. So for John Hogan to call in, I mean, the best thing that man can really do for Newfoundland government is to resign, because he is such a hypocrite. And at the time, he was also the Attorney General at the time of this arrest. because that's what happened. The government decided to call the cops on us rather than just coming out and talking to us. We were interrupted in indigenous ceremony.
1: I will never forget watching the video that was played in court of the RNC officers climbing the ladder to get on the boat and actually physically remove people during, and you could hear the drumming and the singing in the background. I was shocked by that.
21: Yes, it is shocking. And to our understanding, we're like the first protesters that have been handcuffed and treated in that manner. So why the different standards? What is it about these wind energy to hydrogen mega projects that government did not want to answer? And I'd love to say that Tony Wakeham was different to deal with, but at the time he certainly wasn't. Now we understand there's been a change in government, and we've held back writing government until recently, officially as Protect NL, because we wanted to respect that they had quite a mess that they had to try to sort out because of John Hogan and his government. And we just have recently reached out to Leela Evans, Minister Evans, formally as Protect NL. So we have a lot of admiration and respect for Minister Evans, mm-hmm. and we're writing her as in her capacity as Minister of Health and Minister of Indigenous Affairs and Reconciliation. But I just could not believe the hypocrisy of that man this morning. So I was like, well, I got to call in now, because is he could have met with us. And as Attorney General, Bernard Davis told us he was the only one that had any sort of authority to step in and stop all this nonsense with the arrest. So, but he never responded to not one letter from any of the volunteers that wrote in there. So this man, I think he's a hypocrite. He should resign from the government, and he really needs to look at the money that he's wasted taxpayers by taking three peaceful protesters to court. Like you say, this will be our seventh court appearance on Thursday, and we're not sure if it'll be dismissed. We're past maybe the Jordan application will be evoked.
1: You have a charter application as well, right? The basis of this, wanting to throw that your rights to be actually peacefully protest there were infringed, the argument being.
21: Yes, absolutely. Yeah. When we first showed up to our 3-day trial, the Crown immediately dropped seven of those charges.
1: And it's only you now. There were three of you, but only you are actually still before the court. Is that not right?
21: Well, myself and Jennifer Whiteway.
1: Oh, Jennifer's still on the dot. Okay, because I know that something happened. As I said, it was right around the time I transitioned, so I couldn't remember exactly what happened. But yeah, so Jennifer Whiteway is still private. Right.
21: That Friday, when the cops came on the boat and handcuffed us, and mm-hmm. they dropped all those charges from that day.
1: Yeah, and now it's just back to the original. So the breach of act or regulations, the application, I think the charter application, and the freedom of thought, belief, opinion, and expression. Yeah, and that's on Thursday. Is that correct?
21: Yes, Thursday, 9 o'clock at Atlantic Place.
1: Yeah,
21: we're hoping people will come down. It could be the last court session.
1: It's a thing, it's not just with this government, not even just with Mr. Hogan. It's past politicians when governments are in opposition and they switch to government. The hypocrisy knows no ends. It happens every time. It's a cyclical thing, and it's, as I said before, as long as we have an opposition and a government, this is going to happen. Because, they have to, when you're in government, you have to do differently. You have to do things differently than you did in opposition. It's just the way it works, unfortunately.
21: I don't know, Brian. I've been watching these guys, and I think that whether you're in opposition or you're the controlling party, mm-hmm. you need to carry yourself honorably. And John Hogan should have been meeting with the people all along, and then he could stand there and proudly say, we always met with the people, and the PCs should do the same. But they need to carry themselves honorably, no matter which position they're holding in government.
1: Oh, that I agree with. I was just stating reality.
21: Well, I think it's going to be up to the people, to pull this government in line. It really is. I know the power to the people sounds really cliche, but there's a lot of truth to that, and we can have a lot of influence. We got to let them know that we're watching, that we see what we're doing, we're watching these projects, and we're not going to stop at no for an answer or to be ignored. And, you know, they haven't seen the last of us. We're certainly taking steps now to open up communication, starting with Minister Evans. But we will continue to be as verbal and action orientated as we need to until the government slows these wind to hydrogen mega projects down and the solar farms.
1: Yeah, no, there's no question there. I've seen you fight through it, so I doubt, as you said, you're not going quietly into that good night anytime soon. Brenda, I appreciate the call, and I wish you good luck in court on Thursday.
21: Yes, and thanks again, Brian. Appreciate you covering it and staying on top of it. You're the best.
1: Thank you. And look, please do follow up. You know, the resources are tight, and we try to get all of our stat, like the newsrooms are tight these days, not just here, but everywhere. So if you have a moment just to give me a quick update on what does happen, because I won't get there, but and sometimes they have virtual options, but not necessarily for all the courtrooms. So by all means, if you can take a moment and give me a synopsis of what happens on Thursday, really appreciate it.
21: Yes, I will stay in touch. Thank you again so much.
2: The best of Open Line returns shortly.
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1: Let's go right to line number two. And Michelle, you're on the air.
27: Hi, good morning. How are you?
1: Good morning. Pretty good. How are you?
27: All right. I'm at work now. Just working on some graduation dresses. And I had heard the previous caller about number 10 Pasadena Crescent. Excuse me, a little dry. I'm at Tony's Tailor Shop working on graduation dresses.
1: Oh, you're Tony. Shout out to Mike and the boys.
27: Yeah.
1: And Tony.
27: Shout out to Mike and Tony. Yeah. Anyway, my dad had lived at number 10 Pasadena Crescent for approximately 7 years.
1: Okay.
27: And he passed away in March. And I had
1: I'm sorry to hear that.
27: His life, unfortunately. Yeah. And fortunately, I had a hard time getting the furniture out. As he said, my dad lived up on the fourth floor. And the elevator has been gone approximately about 4.5 to 5 years. And I've seen on more than one occasion, all the seniors in the building, a lot of them are using walkers, a lot of them, some of them are legally blind, trying to navigate the stairs because they go up and a little flat, and then they go up, and it's like all these twists and turns.
1: Yeah.
27: And they've got to walk through corridors which are not well lit. Now, it's difficult.
1: Yeah, those buildings are, 30 years old, 40 even? I remember when they were built. I grew up the bottom of Cowan Avenue, right down at the bottom, the old Cowan Avenue, not Cowan Heights area. And those buildings went up.
27: You slid down the hill.
1: Pardon?
27: You slid down the hill.
1: Yeah, right. So we did. And then right into the park. But they've been there, they've got to be a good 30 years old, or more maybe, I would say. So I don't know. I mean, that seems... Yeah, was there any resolution or any explanation for what the problem was then?
27: No, just that there was missing parts. They needed some parts, the elevator for. Since my dad was in the building, you would get in it and it would hit between the second and third floor, and you would hear this loud bang, and it would drop a little bit. Every time it would give you a start. But going into the building itself, like the entrance to the side entrance, which majority of people use, it's down by where their mailboxes and stuff are. Mm-hmm. The entrance, you open one door, and it's perhaps 1.5, 2 feet, might even be 3, the second door. It's just like their security,
1: yes.
27: The main door, and then second one. It's so tight and so small. I know when my dad passed, for ambulance, for the police, for paramedics, for anybody to get into that building and to get up to where my dad was, the equipment they needed, if somebody's life was on the line and it was a crime, medical emergency, to have to navigate all those stairs with their equipment, and unfortunately could end in a tragedy very, very easily.
1: An elevator out in any building where you have to climb flights is a bad idea. An elevator out mm-hmm. in a home, in a building that serves, the elderly, people with different disabilities, people with different needs, restrictions, and that sort of thing. It strikes me that this might be time for a good solid inspection of this building, if there hasn't been one in recent days. I mean, as first, just to get to the bottom line of what the problem is with the elevator, but also, as you said, these kind of areas, these restrictive areas, these small ports where you have one door to the next for security, they were great in the day, but when you're looking at, the expanded and the renovations that we make to all buildings, and even parking lots for the disabled, and we make all of those accommodations, so I don't know how you can continue to operate a building for the needs of those people without an elevator and without these other changes that probably are long overdue.
27: Anybody who's in a scooter or anybody who's in one of these mobility scooters, it's almost impossible to get the first door open and get into the second door, let alone get from one level to the next. They've got to have a basement apartment.
1: Yeah.
27: When the lower level, it's almost impossible. My heart breaks for them. And even bringing in a bag of groceries, it's so expensive for one small bag. They can't afford 10 bags anymore. So they're limited, not only financially, but now it's physically and such. It's ridiculous.
1: But the saving grace there is at least the grocery store is like a 2-minute walk.
27: I know, but then they took out one of the stores and they put in the other one. They took it, I think it was they have Pipers now and such, but it's difficult.
1: But Sobeys is still there right on the corner, right? That's probably your first stop.
27: It is.
1: I remember years ago they put up a little fence there and you couldn't even go from Pasadena Crescent over to Sobeys, which is the way we used to cut through, and then they fixed that, did same thing in Churchill Square, put up a fence. I don't know what it is about fences and putting up barriers, but it just
27: seemed... And the locals don't like it, so they put in their own gateways.
1: That's right. It's just a real tragic incident around there too recently.
27: It is.
1: I just wonder again about the tell me, and your father sadly passed away, did you say in March?
27: It was in March, yeah.
1: And so he was a tenant there right up until then, was he?
27: He was, yes. He was there for about 7, I believe it was about 7 years Dad was there.
1: Right. And did he use the elevator?
27: He did. My dad had major mobility issues. He had a number of replacements. He had pins in his ankles and his knees and his hips. He had rods in his up around his neck. And his shoulder. My dad was broke up. Yeah. Major broke up.
1: And when I say he used the elevator, he used it when it was working, I should say.
27: He did, and he had great difficulty getting up and down the stairs.
1: Well, look, we've,
27: he
1: you know...
27: He had two artificial knees, artificial hip.
1: It's out there now. We'll just say 10 Pasadena for now, because if the other man, if we hadn't have said that, you might not have called and known that we were talking about that building, so I'm glad you did.
27: Somebody needs to do something to help the residents in that building. They are trapped in their own... They're trapped in that building, some of them.
1: Yep, and a lot of them probably aren't capable or, you know, not really comfortable with calling a show like this, so we need people like yourself and Ed to be the advocates and relatives and other people who know the situation, so I appreciate it, Michelle. Thanks a lot for the call today.
27: My pleasure. Have a great day.
1: And all the best over there. I got a couple of shirts that I need hemming for a trip coming up. So I say to tell the boys I'll see them soon.
27: I'll put extra buttons on it for you.
1: There you go. Thank you.
27: Bye-bye.
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1: Let's squeeze in a couple of calls. Let's go right to Wayne on line 3. Wayne, you're on the air.
5: Oh, how are you this morning, sir?
1: Good. How are you? Where are you at?
5: Not too bad. I'm on the Southern Shore Highway here now, but I'm calling about the state of the roads are bad enough in Newfoundland, as we know, and City of St. John's. I'm just wondering, when paving companies go by,

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9: St. John's Metro, the rest of the Avalon tonight, clear fog patches, low plus 5. Tomorrow, sunshine and a high of 20. For Clarenville and Central Newfoundland tonight, clear, low plus 7, except plus 1 in low-lying areas. Expect some frost. And for tomorrow, sun and cloud, high 22. For the South Coast tonight, clear sky, low plus 6, except plus 2 in low-lying areas. Tomorrow, sunshine and 17 degrees. For the West Coast, Southwest Coast and Northern Peninsula tonight, clear, low plus 6. And tomorrow, sun and cloud and 22 degrees.
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1: I'm Claudette Barnes with your Community Minute. Registration is now open for public review information sessions on the Bay du Nord development application. The Canada, Newfoundland and Labrador Offshore Energy Regulator is inviting residents to take part in upcoming sessions designed to share information and gather public input. 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
8: St. John's Metro, the rest of the Avalon tonight, clear fog patches, low plus 5. Tomorrow, sunshine and a high of 20. For Clarenville and Central Newfoundland, tonight, clear, low plus 7, except plus 1 in low-lying areas. Expect some frost. And for tomorrow, sun and cloud, high 22. For the South Coast tonight, clear sky, low plus 6, except plus 2 in low-lying areas. Tomorrow, sunshine and 17 degrees. For the West Coast, Southwest Coast and Northern Peninsula tonight, clear, low plus 6. And tomorrow, sun and cloud and 22 degrees.
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1: I'm Beth Fagan. The Community Food Sharing Association is expecting a major strain on its food banks as the school year wraps up this week. General Manager Bishop says many families rely on school breakfast and lunch programs to help feed their children throughout the year. With those programs pausing for the summer, that burden shifts back to the home. Bishop notes this time of year also brings a lull in donations, meaning the association will likely have to purchase more food out of pocket to support its 60 food banks.
2: We see the regular people come all the time, and they really need it because people just, you know, are not able to make ends meet. During the months, the summer months, like I said, people, families are feeling that extra stress of having the children home all day and being able to feed the children the breakfast meals, the lunch meals that they would normally get through the school programs.
1: The provincial government says the cause of some substantial traffic delays along the TCH over the weekend has been fixed, and the contractor is working on ways to continue work in the area. Government says cuts were made in the pavement to slow traffic through the construction zone, and those cuts have now been filled in. The site has been temporarily shut down while the contractor figures out an alternate way to continue operations and protect workers. Government says there will be an increased RCMP presence in the area, and drivers are being reminded to slow down. Some experts are predicting this will be a bad year for mosquitoes, and an entomologist says the reason is simple: more water. Taz Stewart says he looks at two-week windows when it comes to mosquitoes, and when there is more precipitation in the forecast, there is a high likelihood there will be more of the bugs around. Stewart says larvicide programs will take place in public areas, but an important thing for people to do will be to address the amount of water in their backyards.
3: Dump it, drain it, fill it, cover it, treat it. Your lovely water bodies in your backyard. Dump it. Like, I'm not kidding. Suck it out. Fill those low spots, because those water bodies are mosquito development sites, and that's where your mosquitoes are going to be in your backyard. And guess what? They're going to come out and feed on you.
1: He warns that bodies of water are mosquito development sites, so people should drain, dump, or cover any water on their property. As well, they should fill in any areas where water could collect. One person has been taken into custody following a police operation in the community of Ferndale. A section of road had to be shut down earlier today while police conducted their work. A section of road had to be shut down while police conducted their work. No further information about the incident is available at this time. There will be an increased police presence in the area while they continue their investigation. Federal MP Joanne Thompson will make an announcement this morning in St. John's regarding support for seniors. Thompson, who is the Fisheries Minister, will make the announcement at Connections for Seniors on the Marchant Road at 10 a.m. VOCM News will be there. And moving on to your weather for St. John's Metro Avalon. For today, lots of sunshine and a high of 20. For tomorrow, showers are moving in with a high of 13. For Clarenville and Central, for today, a mix of sun and cloud and a high of 22. For tomorrow, showers moving in and a high of 14. For the South Coast, for today, sunny and a high of 17. For tomorrow, showers and a high of 11. For the West Coast, Southwest Coast, Northern Peninsula, for today, a mix of sun and cloud and a high of 22. For tomorrow, rain and a high of 15. That's the news. I'm Beth Fagan.
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5: Tonight, partly cloudy skies become clear with fog patches developing overnight for a low of 6. Tomorrow features sunny skies and a high of 17. Currently in Marystown, it's 6.
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1: I'm Claudette Barnes with your Community Minute. 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The Garnish Baked Apple Festival, August 1st through to the 9th. 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
3: Tonight, partly cloudy skies become clear with fog patches developing overnight for a low of 6. Tomorrow features sunny skies and a high of 17. Currently in Marystown, it's 6.
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1: I'm Beth Fagan. The Community Food Sharing Association is expecting a major strain on its food banks as the school year wraps up this week. General Manager Bishop says many families rely on school breakfast and lunch programs to help feed their children throughout the year. With those programs pausing for the summer, that burden shifts back to the home. Bishop notes this time of year also brings a lull in donations, meaning the association will likely have to purchase more food out of pocket to support its 60 food banks.
2: We see the regular people come all the time, and they really need it because people just, you know, are not able to make ends meet. During the months, the summer months, like I said, families are feeling that extra stress of having the children home all day and being able to feed the children the breakfast meals, the lunch meals that they would normally get through the school programs.
1: The provincial government says the cause of some substantial traffic delays along the TCH over the weekend has been fixed, and the contractor is working on ways to continue work in the area. Government says cuts were made in the pavement to slow traffic through the construction zone, and those cuts have now been filled in. The site has been temporarily shut down while the contractor figures out an alternate way to continue operations and protect workers. Government says there will be an increased RCMP presence in the area, and drivers are being reminded to slow down. Some experts are predicting this will be a bad year for mosquitoes, and an entomologist says the reason is simple: more water. Taz Stewart says he looks at two-week windows when it comes to mosquitoes, and when there is more precipitation in the forecast, there is a high likelihood there will be more of the bugs around. Stewart says larvicide programs will take place in public areas, but an important thing for people to do will be to address the amount of water in their backyards.
3: Dump it, drain it, fill it, cover it, treat it. Your lovely water bodies in your backyard. Dump it. Like I'm not kidding. Suck it out. Fill those low spots, because those water bodies are mosquito development sites, and that's where your mosquitoes are going to be, in your backyard. And guess what? They're going to come out and feed on you.
1: He warns that bodies of water are mosquito development sites, so people should drain, dump, or cover any water on their property. As well, they should fill in any areas where water could collect. One person has been taken into custody following a police operation in the community of Ferndale. A section of road had to be shut down earlier today while police conducted their work. A section of road had to be shut down while police conducted their work. No further information about the incident is available at this time. There will be an increased police presence in the area while they continue their investigation. Federal MP Joanne Thompson will make an announcement this morning in St. John's regarding support for seniors. Thompson, who is the Fisheries Minister, will make the announcement at Connections for Seniors.

0: For tomorrow, showers and a high of 11. For the West Coast, Southwest Coast, Northern Peninsula, for today, a mix of sun and cloud and a high of 22. For tomorrow, rain and a high of 15. That's the news. I'm Beth Fagan.
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3: Tonight, partly cloudy skies become clear with fog patches developing overnight for a low of 6. Tomorrow features sunny skies and a high of 17. Currently in Marystown, it's 6.
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1: I'm Claudette Barnes with your Community Minute. 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
3: Overnight, skies will become clear with fog patches developing and a low of 6. Later today, expect sunny skies and a high of 17. Tomorrow, a high of 11. Currently in Marystown, it's 5.
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1: I'm Beth Fagan. The Community Food Sharing Association is expecting a major strain on its food banks as the school year wraps up this week. General Manager Bishop says many families rely on school breakfast and lunch programs to help feed their children throughout the year. With those programs pausing for the summer, that burden shifts back to the home. Bishop notes this time of year also brings a lull in donations, meaning the association will likely have to purchase more food out of pocket to support its 60 food banks.
2: We see the regular people come all the time, and they really need it because people just, you know, are not able to make ends meet. During the months, the summer months, like I said, people, families are feeling that extra stress of having the children home all day and being able to feed the children the breakfast meals, the lunch meals that they would normally get through the school programs.
1: The provincial government says the cause of some substantial traffic delays along the TCH over the weekend has been fixed, and the contractor is working on ways to continue work in the area. Government says cuts were made in the pavement to slow traffic through the construction zone, and those cuts have now been filled in. The site has been temporarily shut down while the contractor figures out an alternate way to continue operations and protect workers. Government says there will be an increased RCMP presence in the area, and drivers are being reminded to slow down. Some experts are predicting this will be a bad year for mosquitoes, and an entomologist says the reason is simple: more water. Taz Stewart says he looks at two-week windows when it comes to mosquitoes, and when there is more precipitation in the forecast, there is a high likelihood there will be more of the bugs around. Stewart says larvicide programs will take place in public areas, but an important thing for people to do will be to address the amount of water in their backyards.
3: Dump it, drain it, fill it, cover it, treat it. Your lovely water bodies in your backyard. Dump it. Like, I'm not kidding. Suck it out. Fill those low spots, because those water bodies are mosquito development sites, and that's where your mosquitoes are going to be in your backyard. And guess what? They're going to come out and feed on you.
1: He warns that bodies of water are mosquito development sites, so people should drain, dump,

0: St. John's Metro Avalon. For today, lots of sunshine and a high of 20. For tomorrow, showers are moving in with a high of 13. For Clarenville and Central, for today, a mix of sun and cloud and a high of 22. For tomorrow, showers moving in and a high of 14. For the South Coast, for today, sunny and a high of 17. For tomorrow, showers and a high of 11. For the West Coast, Southwest Coast, Northern Peninsula, for today, a mix of sun and cloud and a high of 22. For tomorrow, rain and a high of 15. That's the news. I'm Beth Fagan.
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4: Overnight, skies will become clear with fog patches developing and a low of 6. Later today, expect sunny skies and a high of 17. Tomorrow, a high of 11. Currently in Marystown, it's 5.
3: 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Frequent weather updates. 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
1: I'm Claudette Barnes with your Community Minute. 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The Garnish Baked Apple Festival, August 1st through to the 9th. 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
3: Overnight, skies will become clear with fog patches developing and a low of 6. Later today, expect sunny skies and a high of 17. Tomorrow, a high of 11. Currently in Marystown, it's 5.
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1: I'm Beth Fagan. The Community Food Sharing Association is expecting a major strain on its food banks as the school year wraps up this week. General Manager Bishop says many families rely on school breakfast and lunch programs to help feed their children throughout the year. With those programs pausing for the summer, that burden shifts back to the home. Bishop notes this time of year also brings a lull in donations, meaning the association will likely have to purchase more food out of pocket to support its 60 food banks.
2: We see the regular people come all the time, and they really need it because people just, you know, are not able to make ends meet. During the months, the summer months, like I said, families are feeling that extra stress of having the children home all day and being able to feed the children the breakfast meals, the lunch meals that they would normally get through the school programs.
1: The provincial government says the cause of some substantial traffic delays along the TCH over the weekend has been fixed, and the contractor is working on ways to continue work in the area. Government says cuts were made in the pavement to slow traffic through the construction zone, and those cuts have now been filled in. The site has been temporarily shut down while the contractor figures out an alternate way to continue operations and protect workers. Government says there will be an increased RCMP presence in the area, and drivers are being reminded to slow down. Some experts are predicting this will be a bad year for mosquitoes, and an entomologist says the reason is simple: more water. Taz Stewart says he looks at two-week windows when it comes to mosquitoes, and when there is more precipitation in the forecast, there is a high likelihood there will be more of the bugs around. Stewart says larvicide programs will take place in public areas, but an important thing for people to do will be to address the amount of water in their backyards.
3: Dump it, drain it, fill it, cover it, treat it. Your lovely water bodies in your backyard. Dump it. Like, I'm not kidding. Suck it out. Fill those low spots, because those water bodies are mosquito development sites, and that's where your mosquitoes are going to be, in your backyard. And guess what? They're going to come out and feed on you.
1: He warns that bodies of water are mosquito development sites, so people should drain, dump, or cover any water on their property. As well, they should fill in any areas where water could collect. One person has been taken into custody following a police operation in the community of Ferndale. A section of road had to be shut down earlier today while police conducted their work. A section of road had to be shut down while police conducted their work. No further information about the incident is available at this time. There will be an increased police presence in the area while they continue their investigation. Federal MP Joanne Thompson will make an announcement this morning in St. John's regarding support for seniors. Thompson, who is the Fisheries Minister, will make the announcement at Connections for Seniors on the Marchant Road at 10 a.m. VOCM News will

0: high of 13. For Clarenville and Central, for today, a mix of sun and cloud and a high of 22. For tomorrow, showers moving in and a high of 14. For the South Coast, for today, sunny and a high of 17. For tomorrow, showers and a high of 11. For the West Coast, Southwest Coast, Northern Peninsula, for today, a mix of sun and cloud and a high of 22. For tomorrow, rain and a high of 15. That's the news. I'm Beth Fagan.
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3: Overnight, skies will become clear with fog patches developing and a low of 6. Later today, expect sunny skies and a high of 17. Tomorrow, a high of 11. Currently in Marystown, it's 5.
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3: Overnight, a low of 6 with partly cloudy skies becoming clear. Later today, expect a high of 17 under sunny skies. Tomorrow, a high of 11 with cloudy conditions. Currently in Marystown, it's 5.
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1: I'm Beth Fagan. The Community Food Sharing Association is expecting a major strain on its food banks as the school year wraps up this week. General Manager Bishop says many families rely on school breakfast and lunch programs to help feed their children throughout the year. With those programs pausing for the summer, that burden shifts back to the home. Bishop notes this time of year also brings a lull in donations, meaning the association will likely have to purchase more food out of pocket to support its 60 food banks.
2: We see the regular people come all the time, and they really need it because people just, you know, are not able to make ends meet. During the months, the summer months, like I said, people, families are feeling that extra stress of having the children home all day and being able to feed the children the breakfast meals, the lunch meals that they would normally get through the school programs.
1: The provincial government says the cause of some substantial traffic delays along the TCH over the weekend has been fixed, and the contractor is working on ways to continue work in the area. Government says cuts were made in the pavement to slow traffic through the construction zone, and those cuts have now been filled in. The site has been temporarily shut down while the contractor figures out an alternate way to continue operations and protect workers. Government says there will be an increased RCMP presence in the area, and drivers are being reminded to slow down. Some experts are predicting this will be a bad year for mosquitoes, and an entomologist says the reason is simple: more water. Taz Stewart says he looks at two-week windows when it comes to mosquitoes, and when there is more precipitation in the forecast, there is a high likelihood there will be more of the bugs around. Stewart says larvicide programs will take place in public areas, but an important thing for people to do will be to address the amount of water in their backyards.
3: Dump it, drain it, fill it, cover it, treat it. Your lovely water bodies in your backyard. Dump it. Like, I'm not kidding. Suck it out. Fill those low spots, because those water bodies are mosquito development sites, and that's where your mosquitoes are going to be, in your backyard. And guess what? They're going to come out and feed on you.
1: He warns that bodies of water are mosquito development sites, so people should drain, dump, or cover any water on their property. As well, they should fill in any areas where water could collect. One person has been taken into custody following a police operation in the community of Ferndale. A section of road had to be shut down earlier today while police conducted their work. No further information about the incident is available at this time. There will be an increased police presence in the area while they continue their investigation. Federal MP Joanne Thompson will make an announcement this morning in St. John's regarding support for seniors. Thompson, who is the Fisheries Minister, will make the announcement at Connections for Seniors on the Marchant Road at 10 a.m. VOCM News will be there. And moving on to your weather for St. John's Metro Avalon. For today, lots of sunshine and a high of 20. For tomorrow, showers are moving in with a high of 13. For Clarenville and Central, for today, a mix of sun and cloud and a high of 22. For tomorrow, showers moving in and a high of 14. For the South Coast, for today, sunny and a high of 17. For tomorrow, showers and a high of 11. For the West Coast, Southwest Coast, Northern Peninsula, for today, a mix of sun and cloud and a high of 22. For tomorrow, rain and a high of 15. That's the news. I'm Beth Fagan.
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3: Overnight, a low of 6 under partly cloudy skies. Later today, expect sunny conditions with a high of 22. Tomorrow, a high of 15. Currently on the West Coast, it's 7.
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1: I'm Claudette Barnes with your Community Minute. 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
4: Overnight, a low of 6 under partly cloudy skies. Later today, expect sunny conditions with a high of 22. Tomorrow, a high of 15. Currently on the West Coast, it's 7.
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1: I'm Beth Fagan. The Community Food Sharing Association is expecting a major strain on its food banks as the school year wraps up this week. General Manager Bishop says many families rely on school breakfast and lunch programs to help feed their children throughout the year. With those programs pausing for the summer, that burden shifts back to the home. Bishop notes this time of year also brings a lull in donations, meaning the association will likely have to purchase more food out of pocket to support its 60 food banks.
2: We see the regular people come all the time, and they really need it because people just, you know, are not able to make ends meet. During the months, the summer months, like I said, people, families are feeling that extra stress of having the children home all day and being able to feed the children the breakfast meals, the lunch meals that they would normally get through the school programs.
1: The provincial government says the cause of some substantial traffic delays along the TCH over the weekend has been fixed, and the contractor is working on ways to continue work in the area. Government says cuts were made in the pavement to slow traffic through the construction zone, and those cuts have now been filled in. The site has been temporarily shut down while the contractor figures out an alternate way to continue operations and protect workers. Government says there will be an increased RCMP presence in the area, and drivers are being reminded to slow down. Some experts are predicting this will be a bad year for mosquitoes, and an entomologist says the reason is simple: more water. Taz Stewart says he looks at two-week windows when it comes to mosquitoes, and when there is more precipitation in the forecast, there is a high likelihood there will be more of the bugs around. Stewart says larvicide programs will take place in public areas, but an important thing for people to do will be to address the amount of water in their backyards.
3: Dump it, drain it, fill it, cover it, treat it. Your lovely water bodies in your backyard. Dump it. Like, I'm not kidding. Suck it out. Fill those low spots, because those water bodies are mosquito development sites, and that's where your mosquitoes are going to be, in your backyard. And guess what? They're going to come out and feed on you.
1: He warns that bodies of water are mosquito development sites, so people should drain, dump, or cover any water on their property. As well, they should fill in any areas where water could collect. One person has been taken into custody following a police operation in the community of Ferndale. A section of road had to be shut down earlier today while police conducted their work. No further information about the incident is available at this time. There will be an increased police presence in the area while they continue their investigation. Federal MP Joanne Thompson will make an announcement this morning in St. John's regarding support for seniors. Thompson, who is the Fisheries Minister, will make the announcement at Connections for Seniors on the Marchant Road at 10 a.m. VOCM News will be there. And moving on to your weather for St. John's Metro Avalon. For today, lots of sunshine and a high of 20. For tomorrow, showers are moving in with a high of 13. For Clarenville and Central, for today, a mix of sun and cloud and a high of 22. For tomorrow, showers moving in and a high of 14. For the South Coast, for today, sunny and a high of 17. For tomorrow, showers and a high of 11. For the West Coast, Southwest Coast, Northern Peninsula, for today, a mix of sun and cloud and a high of 22. For tomorrow, rain and a high of 15. That's the news. I'm Beth Fagan.
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6: Overnight, a low of 6 with partly cloudy skies becoming clear. Later today, expect a high of 17 under sunny skies. Tomorrow, a high of 11 with cloudy conditions. Currently in Marystown, it's 5.
0: Weather and more weather. 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
1: I'm Sarah Strickland. The price of fresh produce at the grocery store continues to climb, and according to Stats Canada, some vegetables jumped by as much as 45% last month. Compared to last year, the overall price of fruit rose 5.3% in May, an increase largely driven by the cost of berries and grapes. The cost of vegetables also went up for the second straight month, rising by 9% in May following a 4% jump in April. Tomatoes saw the biggest spike, surging by 45%. The agency points to poor weather in Mexico and U.S. tariffs as the main factors. Shoppers also saw significant hikes for broccoli, cauliflower, and lettuce. The national president of Unifor has written Premier Tony Wakeham to, quote, set the record straight with strike action looming at Marine Atlantic, Richard Duggan reports.
2: In her letter, Lana Payne says a narrative has emerged that suggests the union is, quote, attempting to shut down the ferry service or compromise the safety of the people of Newfoundland and Labrador. Payne states that is absolutely not the case. She says the union is engaged in a mandated process under the Canada Labour Code, and their primary focus is to get an independent assessment of what constitutes an essential service at Marine Atlantic. Payne states that with 100% of Marine Atlantic's work deemed essential, it, quote, effectively strips their members of their constitutional right to collective bargaining and gives the employer no incentive to negotiate in good faith. The union argues that they have proposed an essential services plan that is carefully designed to ensure the province is protected and would maintain, quote, enough crossings to safeguard the delivery of items such as food, medicine, critical supplies, and other cargo in the event of a labor dispute. Payne says the Federal Labor Board will hold hearings on the matter and no action can take place until a ruling is made. In the meantime, they are asking the provincial government to recognize that a reliable ferry service depends on fairly negotiated contracts and decent wages, and to request that officials with Marine Atlantic come back to the table.
1: The advocacy group Child Care Now is applauding news that the federal government has set aside an additional $5.4 billion over the next 2 years for the early learning sector. The group was part of a national coalition that lobbied Ottawa for more support. They believe the new money is proof that sustained advocacy works. Now, the group wants the provincial government to follow Ottawa's lead and increase its spending. Committee Chair Yolande Potty-Sherman says they want to see a renewal of childcare space creation because they believe that process has stalled. Potty-Sherman says they also want action on improved wages for ECEs.
3: Essentially, this injection of new federal money removes the excuse that the provincial government has used, which is there is no money. And now we're like, well, let's move forward. So we're really hoping that we can see some new progress here.
1: Some experts are predicting this will be a bad year for mosquitoes, and an entomologist says the reason is simple: more water. Taz Stewart says he looks at two-week windows when it comes to mosquitoes, and when there is more precipitation in the forecast, there's a high likelihood that there will be more of the bugs around. Stewart says larvicide programs will take place in public areas, but it's important for people to address the amount of water in their backyards.
4: Dump it, drain it, fill it, cover it, treat it. Your lovely water bodies in your backyard. Dump it. Like, I'm not kidding. Suck it out. Fill those low spots, because those water bodies are mosquito development sites, and that's where your mosquitoes are going to be in your backyard. And guess what? They're going to come out and feed on you.
1: France is sizzling and punishing heat that's already causing deaths. The heat wave has sent daytime highs above 40 degrees Celsius, along with causing sleep-robbing, sweaty nights. The European Union's Copernicus Climate Change Service says Europe is the world's fastest warming continent, with temperatures increasing at twice the speed as the global average since the 1980s. Human-caused climate change is tied to increasing extreme weather, and UN Climate Agency projections say the next 5 years should shatter more heat records. Prices at the pumps are pretty much the same as they were yesterday. The price of all fuels went up by less than half a cent. The Public Utilities Board will make another adjustment at midnight. The last 8 Americans quarantined after exposure to a deadly hantavirus outbreak aboard the cruise ship MV Hondis have been released from a specialized hospital unit in Nebraska. More than 120 passengers were evacuated from the ship last month after the outbreak, which resulted in 13 confirmed cases and 3 deaths. U.S. health officials said the 42-day quarantine has now concluded, marking the end of the American response to the incident. That's your news. I'm Sarah Strickland.
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7: Today will be mainly sunny, high of 17. Tonight, increasing cloudiness, light rain, low of 7. Tomorrow features 15 to 25 millimeters of rain, high of 10. Currently in Marystown, it's 5.
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3: Today will be mainly sunny, high of 17. Tonight, increasing cloudiness, light rain, low of 7. Tomorrow features 15 to 25 millimeters of rain, high of 10. Currently in Marystown, it's 5.
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1: At 6 o'clock, we have some sunshine. The temperature is at 7 in St. John's. Good morning. I'm Sarah Strickland. The provincial government says the cause of some substantial traffic delays along the Trans-Canada over the weekend has been fixed, and the contractor is now working on ways to continue work in the area. Government says cuts were made in the pavement to slow traffic through the construction zone, and those cuts have now been filled in. The site has been temporarily shut down while the contractor figures out an alternate way to continue operations and protect workers. Government says there will be an increased RCMP presence in the area, and drivers are being reminded to slow down. Police have yet to provide any details about an incident in Portugal Cove, St. Phillips that prompted a shelter-in-place order. RNC issued the directive for the Anglican Cemetery Road area around 3:15 yesterday afternoon. The order was lifted a short while later. There is no word on whether any arrests were made in connection to the police operation. VOCM News will continue to follow the story. A Montreal police officer killed Monday in a shooting near an area hotel has been identified. Here's Karen Rebo.
2: 34-year-old Mohamed Lamine Barandouin was killed in the line of duty when officers responding to reports of an armed man at a hotel were met with gunfire. A second police officer was seriously injured in the attack that also claimed the life of a civilian and the suspect. Following the shooting, police agencies in British Columbia were warned about the possible existence of documentation or a manifesto encouraging violence against police officers. Authorities have not yet confirmed any connection between that warning and the Montreal attack, which remains under investigation.
1: A 42-year-old man is on the hook for several charges after an alleged theft at a store in the West End yesterday afternoon. Police got a call from the business around 2:30 and saw the suspect running away as they arrived on the scene. Officers chased after the man, who was arrested after a brief pursuit. He was arrested and charged with theft under $5,000, resisting arrest, failure to comply with a court order, and breach of probation. The mayor of Logie Bay, Middle Cove, Outer Cove says capelin season is the busiest time of year in the town, and while he wants people to enjoy themselves, he's also urging them to obey all the rules in place. The capelin started rolling in on many beaches in eastern Newfoundland late last week, and perhaps the busiest spot is Middle Cove Beach. No parking signs are up along the roadway, and security is stationed at the beach and directing traffic. Mayor Shannon Power is imploring people to obey the posted signage and listen to the instructions of officials at the site.
3: Because it is vitally important to ensure that we have emergency vehicles that can access any emergency that could possibly happen, whether it's at the beaches or other areas of our town.
1: Prices at the pumps are pretty much the same as they were yesterday. The price of all fuels went up by less than 0.5 cent. The Public Utilities Board will make another adjustment at midnight. Federal MP Joanne Thompson will make an announcement this morning in St. John's regarding support for seniors. Thompson, who is the Fisheries Minister, will make the announcement at Connections for Seniors on the Marchant Road at 10 o'clock. VOCM News will be there. 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
8: These are the mornings I wait for. Yes, they are. It's a gorgeous morning. Blue skies abound, dry roads, clear visibility, and it's really nice right across the island. Of course, if you're in the metro area, brace yourself for those slowdowns that will surely become an issue later this morning at Portugal Cove Road and Major's Path. As you've been hearing in our news, the Foxtrap Access Road there on the Trans-Canada Highway in that area is up for some repair work, and that's been creating slowdowns and headaches for drivers. I'm watching that area closely. There's work happening on the main road in Holyrood, so as far as getting around the Foxtrap Access work, I would take maybe perhaps Witless Bay Line would be an option. It's a long way, but there's very few slowdowns there. A temporary lane closure kicked off yesterday on the highway westbound at Paddy's Pond. It's bridge repair work. Looking at the travel outlets now, Belle Island Ferry, it's the Legionnaire and the Flanders. Dangerous goods going from the Cove at right now, and then at 11 from Belle Island. Other travel outlets looking great. Oh, I also want to mention an advisory from the RCMP last night. Just before midnight, Avalon East District RCMP were advising that Route 10 is closed. It's near Aquaford. It was in both directions near Cyril Ryan's Road, and they were responding to a motor vehicle collision in that area. I would imagine the roadway has reopened, but I do not have confirmation. That's your VOCM traffic. I'm Jerry Lynn Mackey.
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1: St. John's Metro, rest of the Avalon, some sunshine today. Westerly winds at 30 and a high of 20. A few clouds this evening. Southwesterly winds 30 and a low of 8. Rain will begin around lunchtime tomorrow with southeasterly winds at 30 and a high of 9. Clarenville, central Newfoundland, sunny today, a high of 22. Partly cloudy for tonight. Southwesterly winds 30, a low of 9. Rain for tomorrow, high of 12. South Coast, sunny today, a high of 17. Becoming cloudy this evening. Rain overnight, a low of 7. 15 to 25 millimeters of rain tomorrow. Southeasterly winds at 50 and a high of 10. West Coast, Southwest Coast, Northern Peninsula today, sunshine, a high of 22. Becoming cloudy this evening. Bit of rain overnight. Fog patches, low of 10. And for tomorrow, rain with southeasterly winds at 30 and a high of 14. Right now in St. John's, we have sunshine. The temperature is at 7. 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I'm Sarah Strickland.
0: This is your VOCM Mornings.
8: All right, we're at 8 minutes past 6 o'clock. It just might be summer today, Russell. I don't know.
9: It's looking like it's passing for summer. For sure.
8: Let's not think about tomorrow just yet.
9: No. Let's just worry about today. And today we've got a couple of things that we're going to tell you about.
8: Yeah.
9: A salt dome on the West Coast, or at least a potential for one, could mean something for our electricity business and our oil business.
8: All right. The kids are getting out of school as of this Thursday. But you know something? It creates a high demand for food banks across the province. We're going to check in with Tina Bishop of the Community Food Sharing Association.
9: Yes, the second busiest time of the year is
8: next to Christmas.
9: Yeah. So we'll get into all of that as we roll along here this morning.
8: All right, I'm feeling good about today, but let's get to the bottom of the story. Let's welcome meteorologist Tiffany Cheeks joining me now on behalf of Environment Canada Gander Weather Office. Good morning, Tiffany.

0: finally ending Thursday morning or early afternoon, depending on where you are. It'll kind of end from west to east the same way it starts. So we are expecting some significant rainfall amounts with that. Right now, highest amounts are expected along the south coast and up through central Newfoundland. I wouldn't be surprised if you see some rainfall warnings go out later today with that system. And along with that, we also have wreck house winds that are going to pick up overnight tonight to around 70 kilometers per hour. But then through the day tomorrow, they increase. And by Wednesday afternoon, we're expecting around 100 kilometers per hour in the wreck house area.
1: And once we sort of move through that that little system, what's in store Thursday, Friday?
0: Yeah, so once that moves through, Thursday looks like it will clear off behind the system. And then into Friday, looks like it could be a pretty nice day across the island as well. Maybe a few showers popping up here and there later in the day. And then Friday night could see a few showers and Saturday, but it doesn't look like anything compared to what's going to come on Wednesday.
1: All right. Well, we do need rain at all times, so I guess we got to take it. Tiffany Cheeks, thank you so much for joining me this morning.
0: All right. Thank you, Jerry Lynn.
1: Meteorologist Tiffany Cheeks on behalf of the Gander Weather Office. So enjoy it today. And I don't want it to rain, but ultimately, Russell, I think it is a good thing to get that buffer, to get that spring, early summer rainfall in now so that, you know, it's a cushion, it's a padding, exactly. Fingers crossed.
2: My fingers are crossed for Thursday. I think we'll have a good day Thursday. All right, let's get into our question of the day, shall we? And yesterday's question was concerned with, do you think Newfoundland and Labrador's hydro application to increase the rates by over 2% next July 2027 is reasonable? Well, 87% of you said no. Just 10% of you said, I don't want my bill to increase, but I understand their reasons. Just 4% of you said, yeah, bring it on.
1: Rather surprising, not. All right, let's look at today's question for it's Tuesday, June 23rd. We're asking, should the provincial government do more to inform drivers when there is construction work happening on the Trans-Canada Highway? It's a yes or no option. And of course, we're kind of hearkening back to those wicked delays over the weekend for drivers that were trying to get into St. John's on the Trans-Canada with those ruts that were in the road and the construction happening at Fox Trap Access Road. So what do you think? What's your experience? Were we well informed? Were we informed enough? You can weigh in at VOCM.com or you can get in touch with the show. You can text us or call, leave a message locally, 709-273-5211. Long distance, it's 888-590-8626. Should the provincial government do more to inform drivers when there's construction work happening on the Trans-Canada Highway?
2: 13 minutes after 6 now at this hour, and good to have you along with us for this Tuesday morning. So it's been a few months now since Buy Canadian started as a bit of a political movement, if not an economic one. But how is our patriotism affecting how we feel about things like healthcare wait lists and sky-high housing prices? Sylvain Charlebois is director at the Agri-Foods Analytics Lab at Dalhousie University. I caught up with him to find out about the trends he's been watching. So while we've been busy on fending off being taken over by the Americans, are we giving a pass on some of the pressing issues of other forms of cost of living?
3: Well, yeah, absolutely. I mean, right now, you know, the unemployment rate is up. The economy is sluggish. We've had two consecutive quarters of economic decline. So I know that we're not allowed to use the word recession, but we're in a technical recession, obviously. So a lot of people, which means that there's just no wealth being created in the country, and that impacts, obviously, wages. But most importantly, it affects how people see the economy, their ability to pay for things on a daily basis, including food, for example. So people are extremely careful. And if there's one sector that would know about what's going on, it would be the restaurant sector. The restaurant sector certainly has seen a drop in traffic and sales as well over the last several months since the beginning of 2026. So that's certainly one metric we're following very closely.
2: How does that compare, though, when you look at delivery apps that bring food to your doorstep? I mean, they seem

0: to be going great guns.
1: Yeah, they are, and which really is an enigma. I mean, it's something that is hard to understand. The thing is, right now, is that we are seeing the emergence of a K-shaped economy. And so what that means is that there is the erosion of the middle class. They're a big part of the population that aren't even close to be affected by inflation at all. And so they'll buy Canadian, they'll buy anything they want. But the bottom half of the economy, so households that are part of the bottom half in terms of wealth and wages, they're the ones being impacted by food inflation, so they're a little bit more careful. So the top half will continue to order through Uber Eats, no problem. But the bottom half, well, they're a little bit more careful. So really, the Buy Canadian movement is impacted by this K-shaped economy, if you will.
0: And at the other side of that, too, though, I mean, if you do order through one of the delivery apps, I mean, the restaurant itself actually walks away with less money because of, you know, the discount it has to give just to get the food out the door. What do you think is contributing to, or when do you think this might break, I suppose? I mean, when are we actually... Is there a sense that the shoppers are going to kind of get frustrated and really call the government to account, the various governments?
1: Well, so over the last several weeks, we've seen measures being implemented by Ottawa in terms of easing food prices. So you saw the grocery rebate, which costs over $14 billion. A couple of weeks ago, we saw Ottawa again implementing a food strategy, quote unquote, and I'm using air quotes because I don't think it was a strategy. It was more of a list of investments. Now, again, that was another $3.2 billion. That's almost $18 billion. Will it make a difference? I'm not sure because there weren't any measurable objectives linked to these investments. But I am expecting some measures to be implemented around meat products, for example. There are rumors that perhaps Ottawa will allow more beef, for example, from Mercosur countries. And those countries are Brazil, Argentina, Uruguay, and Bolivia. And so they have cheap beef to sell. And even though you're not inclined to buy imported beef and you're sticking to Canadian beef, it's still good news because it's probably going to put pressure on meat prices overall. So we're expecting a decision from Ottawa within weeks. So we're watching that very closely. So that would be one measure that would actually make a difference because the meat counter is absolutely the number one problem right now.
0: Wow, that would be interesting if the price of meat comes down because of imports from Brazil and elsewhere. That is Sylvain Charlebois, and he's with Dalhousie University discussing how the Buy Canadian movement has been affecting not just our economy, but also our level of accountability at government levels. It's 19 minutes after 6.
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0: And for your Tuesday weather, we'll start with St. John's, the metro area, and the rest of the Avalon. Sunshine today and a high of 20 degrees. For tonight, a few clouds moving in and a low of 8. Tomorrow, rain begins around the lunch hour and tomorrow's high just 9. For Clarenville and the rest of central Newfoundland, it's sunny today and a high of 22. Cloudy overnight, and that makes way for rain on Wednesday and a high of 12. For the south coast, it's a sunny day ahead as well and a high of 17 degrees. Some cloud moving in overnight as well as some rain. 15 to 25 millimeters of rain to follow on Wednesday. Tomorrow's high getting to 10. And for the west coast along the southwest coast up to the northern peninsula, it's sunny today and a high of 22. We'll see some cloud move in overnight as well as rain and fog patches. Rain carrying on into Wednesday and a high tomorrow of 14.
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11: Now let's head over to the VOCM newsroom and take a look at some of the top headlines this morning. Well, RNC have yet to provide any details about an incident in Portugal Cove, St. Phillips, that prompted a shelter-in-place order. The advocacy group known as Child Care Now is applauding news that the federal government has set aside an additional $5.4 billion over the next 2 years for early learning for that sector. And after over a decade, the federal government has reopened the commercial northern shrimp fishery off eastern Newfoundland. We'll have these topics and more for your next VOCM News, and that's coming up at 6:30.
0: 6:25 now on your VOCM Mornings. A resource company wants to be a part of solutions for Newfoundland and Labrador Hydro as it moves towards the global electricity market. Triple Point Resources is a Calgary-based firm that sees potential in compressed air as a way to generate electricity. The technology uses a salt cavern or a dome to store the air. For their part, Triple Point sees the project acting as a battery of sorts, potentially for all of Atlantic Canada. So far, a site at Fishel's near Flat Bay on the West Coast has been identified as the location for the cavern. I spoke with Triple Point CEO Julie Lemieux about her vision for this salt dome.
12: So basically the way it works is you drill a hole in the where you want to have your cavern, and then you start injecting water and you dissolve the salt. And from there, you will have basically an empty cavity. So very simple. It's been happening since the 80s around the world. And now you see an acceleration of that type of technology from Europe, from Asia. This is something we can bring in Newfoundland.
0: How much power could it potentially generate?
12: Right now, we're planning a project that is 150 megawatt because we believe that's what Newfoundland Hydro needs. And then over time, you can build more and more cavern, and then you add on surface all the equipment you need. So we can grow with time. And the fact that we're right on the Trans-Canada Highway, right where the power line is that connects to Bottom Brook, but also connect to Nova Scotia. That's the Maritime Island Link that goes there. We know that that line goes to Nova Scotia, but can also come back. So we can take also their excess energy. And you can imagine that there's a lot more discussion to have. And more industry, more jobs, more revenue for government, and then the cycle starts. So we believe, and we heard Jennifer Williams 3 years ago at EnergyNL saying, we will need help. We will need so many projects to come online. If you have a project, come and speak with me. We're ready. We have Siemens Energy working with us. They believe that can be one of their, you know, one of their key project from around the world. And this is, that can become massive. And the last project that's been built, put online in January in China using salt cavern storage, renewable energy, same type of equipment. They have 600 megawatt project. So they started at 50 to 100 to 300 to 600. So I think sky is the limit. And that's a technology we can bring to Newfoundland.
0: The public consultation is going on now until July 17th. Sometime after the 26th, the government will get back to you to let you know how it proceeds. So still early days. If you get the approval to move ahead with the salt dome for that purpose, do you have a scale or a sense of how long it'll take to get that up and running?
12: You know, we're very excited to have an answer from the government, to have a clear roadmap ahead of us for a project like this. And we understand that this is something that's never been done here, that's been done in a lot of other locations. We would create something that is needed today for the grid, having clarity for investors, having clarity for us is extremely important. Once we start having the ball rolling, we believe in a period of most likely like 3 years, we would have salt coming out of those caverns. We hope to monetize as much salt as we can. The entirety of the salt we would remove from one cavern will basically flood the market. So we need to be extremely careful to go in the market, the salt market, at a certain pace that is very close to 2030, 2031. That is something that we believe if we would be able to be operational today, Newfoundland Hydro would be extremely happy to have that new tool in their toolbox. It will take time because it takes time to build those caverns. Just to solution mine one cavern can take up to 2 years. But when it will start and when we have the green light, you know, there's a lot of jobs that will come locally. We believe it's close to 800 jobs during construction, peak construction, 70 jobs, permanent job afterward, and use this site as a multi-purpose site. It just creates more opportunity for local communities. And I think all Newfoundland and Labradorian and the oil and gas, they can come back for the compressor energy storage, or they can come back for potential future project that we can have at the site. But I know that there's a lot of people that are keeping an eye on the work that we're doing to see if this project will really go. But our first reaction is, what is the first need we have in Newfoundland? Let's stabilize the grid. That's the first thing we want to do.
0: That is the CEO of Triple Point Resources, Julie Lemieux, talking about a possible salt dome for the west coast of the province that could be used to store compressed air that could be that could create electricity for the grid. Later on this morning, we'll hear about another use for this proposed salt dome, a strategic oil reserve for Canada. It's coming up to news next at 6:30 on your VOCM Mornings.
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13: At 6:30, we have sunshine. The temperature is at 7 in St. John's. Good morning. I'm Sarah Strickland. The price of fresh produce at the grocery store continues to climb, and according to Stats Canada, some vegetables jumped by as much as 45% last month. Compared to last year, the overall price of fruit rose 5.3% in May, an increase largely driven by the cost of berries and grapes. The cost of vegetables also went up for the second straight month, rising by 9% in May following a 4% jump in April. Tomatoes saw the biggest spike, surging by 45%. The agency points to poor weather in Mexico and U.S. tariffs as the main factors. Shoppers also saw significant price hikes for broccoli, cauliflower, and lettuce. After over a decade, the federal government has reopened the commercial northern shrimp fishery off eastern Newfoundland. VOCM's Beth Fagan reports.
14: Shrimp fishing Area 7 was closed back in 2015 after the stock was determined to be in poor health. However, the new stock assessment framework introduced last year has now determined that the stocks rebounded into the healthy zone. Federal Fisheries Minister MP Joanne Thompson has announced that the 2026-2027 season will open with a total allowable catch of just under 1,400 tons. The Department of Fisheries and Oceans says it will continue to closely monitor the status of the stock. Beth Fagan, VOCM, Local News Now.
13: The provincial government says the cause of some substantial traffic delays along the Trans-Canada over the weekend has been fixed, and the contractor is now working on ways to continue work in the area. Government says cuts were made in the pavement to slow traffic through the construction zone, and those cuts have now been filled in. The site has been temporarily shut down while the contractor figures out an alternate way to continue operations and protect workers. Government says there will be an increased RCMP presence in the area, and drivers are being reminded to slow down. An 18-year-old has been charged after causing damage to a home in the east end of St. John's. RNC was called to the scene around 8:30 yesterday morning. The man was arrested and charged for damage done to the inside of the home. He was released to appear in court at a later date. Prices at the pumps are pretty much the same as they were yesterday. The price of all fuels went up by less than half a cent. The Public Utilities Board will make another adjustment at midnight. Up next, your VOCM traffic and weather forecast.
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11: Nothing can spoil my day. It is just gorgeous. My sister and I used to say that to each other all the time just to get under each other's skin. Nothing can spoil my day. And then we try to spoil the other one's day, but not today. It is beautiful, dry and clear. Now, there's slowdowns. Yes, we'll continue to see that happening at Portugal Cove Road and Major's Path. It's a real delay for drivers on Portugal Cove Road. And there's four lanes that bleed down to one, so there's a lot of zipper merging opportunities to get out in front of. There are delays for drivers coming and going on the highway at Fox Trap Access Road, of course, and delays on the main road in Holyrood, so getting around it, you might want to think about Whitless Bay Line. We also have a temporary lane closure out on the highway westbound at Paddy's Pond. That's bridge repair work. Looking at the travel outlets, no major delays to report whatsoever. That's your VOCM traffic. I'm Jerry Lynn Mackey.
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13: St. John's Metro, rest of the Avalon, sunshine today, westerly winds 30 and a high of 20. A few clouds for tonight, southwesterly winds 30, a low of 8. Tomorrow, rain beginning around lunchtime, southeasterly winds at 30 and a high of 9. For Clarenville, central Newfoundland, sunshine today, a high of 22, partly cloudy for tonight, southwesterly winds 30 and a low of 9. Some rain tomorrow and a high of 12. South Coast, sunshine today, high of 17, becoming cloudy this evening, bit of rain overnight, a low of 7. 15 to 25 millimeters of rain tomorrow, southeasterly winds 50 and a high of 10. And the West Coast, Southwest Coast, Northern Peninsula today, sunshine, a high of 22, becoming cloudy with rain overnight, fog patches, low of 10. And tomorrow, some rain, southeasterly winds 30 and a high of 14. Right now in St. John's, we have sunshine and the temperature is at 8. Back with an update at 7 o'clock for VOCM News. I'm Sarah Strickland.
0: Thank you, Sarah. Sarah Strickland in our VOCM newsroom this morning, 6:37 on the program. Just a quick reminder of the question of the day now. Should the provincial government do more to inform drivers when there's construction work happening on the TCH? You've been seeing some of the images of those cars backed way up. We got one of them on our website at vocm.com. Our question of the day, should the provincial government do more to inform drivers when there's construction work happening on the Trans-Canada Highway? You can say yes or no to that online. But, you know, if you get in touch with us on our text line, 709-273-5211, text us about ways you've been managing to stay amused in the car. Or have you stayed amused in the car? Have you gotten work done while you've been parked? Tell us about your experiences. You can leave us a text or a voicemail at that number, 709-273-5211. You're astonished what you get done when you realize you can't go anywhere.
11: Well,
0: so,
11: you know, we were stuck in that long line for about an hour and 45 minutes on Sunday, and yeah. I kept turning to the family and saying, I'm glad we got to spend this time together, though. And they were just rolling their eyes. But these are the creative ways that this we keep ourselves entertained. All right, let's move along. We're humming along here this morning for sure. Summer vacation's inching a little bit closer, but for many families across the province, the end of the school year brings a hidden struggle, the loss of school breakfast and lunch programs. When the final bell rings, local food banks often see a sharp spike in demand as parents scramble to fill the gap and keep their kids fed during the summer months. VOCM's Zach Power speaks with Tina Bishop from the Community Food Sharing Association about the need.
19: With the school ending next week, it's very concerning for us as the association, as well as food banks throughout the province. With the end of the school year means the end of the breakfast programs and the lunch programs at school. And then that puts an extra stress on families who are already struggling to be able to supply those meals to their children as well.
20: A lot of people think about Christmas time when they're thinking about donating to the food bank. I guess not a lot of people think about the summertime or even this time of the year in that kind of strange period.
19: Well, exactly. So Christmas time, leading up to Christmas, from Thanksgiving to Christmas, really, is the main our main fundraising time for the year. And we depend on that to be able to help us get through the year. So it's this time of year that we don't see a whole lot of donations come in, but certainly the demand is still there.
20: Do you see a lot of families coming in now that may not have been there throughout the wintertime?
19: Yes, most definitely. You know, we see the regular people come all the time, and they really need it because people just, you know, are not able to make ends meet, right, you know, with everything that's going on in the economy. You know, it's during the months, the summer months, like I said, people, families are feeling that extra stress of having the children home all day and being able to support feed the children the breakfast meals, the lunch meals that they would normally get through the school programs.
20: What are the shelves like at your food banks?
19: Well, you know, it's this time of year again that donations are down. So the food banks are really feeling the demand of, you know, the people are in need, but the donations are down. So it makes it a little bit more difficult. We, as the Community Food Sharing Association, we support the 60 food banks throughout Newfoundland and Labrador. So we're sending regular shipments of food to them to make sure that their stocks are up. But they also need the support of their communities as well.
20: What would be your message to the public who might be listening now and, you know, might look in their cupboards and say, I don't really think I'll need that tin of meat, or I might not need what's in my cupboard, or I might have a little bit extra to spare?
19: Well, what I would say to the general public is to, if you're able to support your local food banks, the food and funds raised in your community stays within your community to help those in need. So your neighbors, your friends, whoever is in need in your communities, that food and funds stays in the communities to support those people.
20: As it stands, do you have enough to get you through the summer without donations?
19: Well, right now, you know, we're in a position where we're having to purchase a lot more food. You know, we are in a good position right now to be able to support the food banks throughout the summer months. So we're very fortunate that we have the support of our donors, of service groups, of our corporations who are actually, you know, offering us support to be able to get the food banks what they need to get through the summer months.
11: And that is Tina Bishop, General Manager at the Community Food Sharing Association, and she was speaking with VOCM's Zach Bauer.
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0: And for your Tuesday weather, we'll start with St. John's, the metro area, and the rest of the Avalon. Sunshine today and a high of 20 degrees. For tonight, a few clouds moving in and a low of 8. Tomorrow, rain begins around the lunch hour and tomorrow's high just 9. For Clarenville and the rest of central Newfoundland, it's sunny today at a high of 22, cloudy overnight, and that makes way for rain on Wednesday at a high of 12. For the south coast, it's a sunny day ahead as well at a high of 17 degrees. Some cloud moving in overnight as well as some rain. 15 to 25 millimeters of rain to follow on Wednesday, tomorrow's high getting to 10. And for the west coast, along the southwest coast up to the northern peninsula, it's sunny today at a high of 22. We'll see some cloud move in overnight as well as rain and fog patches. Rain carrying on into Wednesday and a high tomorrow of 14.
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11: All right, I'm here. Now let's head over to the VOCM newsroom and check in on some of the top headlines this morning. Well, let's start here. The provincial government says the cause of some substantial traffic delays along the Trans-Canada Highway over the weekend has been fixed, and the contractor is working on ways to continue work in the area. The mayor of Logie Bay, Middle Cove, Outer Cove says the capelin season is the busiest time of year in their town. And while he wants people to enjoy themselves, he is also urging them to obey the rules in place. And federal MP Joanne Thompson will make an announcement this morning in St. John's regarding support for seniors. We'll have these topics and more for your next VOCM News, and that's coming up at 7 o'clock.
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0: It is Wednesday, the 23rd of June, and on this day, back in 1976, the CN Tower, which at the time was the world's tallest freestanding structure, opened in downtown Toronto. It was originally called the CN Tower because it was owned by the Canadian National Railway. Back in 2005, the Court of Queen's Bench of New Brunswick, Justice Judy Clendenning ruled that the prohibition of same-sex marriage was unconstitutional. And in 2011, the TV legal drama Suits premiered on television. It starred Patrick Adams, Gabriel Macht, and Meghan Markle. All right, some sad news out of the world of music yesterday. We lost one of the absolute greats of the business, Clive Davis. Now, he might not be a household name, but he was the head of Arista Records, and he certainly launched or at least resurrected the careers of many people, including Janis Joplin, Whitney Houston, Carlos Santana, Alicia Keys. He died at age 94. He was a well-known advocate in the GLAD community as well. And back in 1975, he signed a quirky little duo out of the UK. And the namesake of this band won Male Vocalist of the Year in 1976, even though he had not sung on any of the songs on the album for which he was nominated. It was the Alan Parsons Project, named after producer Alan Parsons, who did not sing on any of those albums, with songwriter Eric Wolfson, who did sing this one, which was a big hit for them in 1982 for Arista and Clive Davis.

0: I bet you don't know what I'm thinking right now, do you, Alan? Alan Parsons and I in the Sky. And, of course, we pay tribute to Clive Davis, the man who signed him to Arista Records and a music mogul in his own right. He passed away yesterday at the age of 94.
1: It is 6:54. Artificial intelligence continues to advance at a remarkable pace, but some experts are raising concerns about just how powerful the latest AI systems are becoming. Recent headlines involving one of the world's leading AI companies has sparked debate about whether advanced AI tools could be used for both beneficial and harmful purposes. Well, I'm joined now by tech commentator Kevin Andrews to talk about why governments, technology companies and cybersecurity experts are paying very close attention to the next generation of artificial intelligence. Good morning to you, Kevin.
2: Geraldine, good morning to you.
1: All right, so artificial intelligence companies, what are they up to now? Well, they're creating AI systems that can help identify software vulnerabilities and solve really highly complex problems. Why are some experts and governments beginning to worry about how powerful these systems are becoming?
2: Yeah, I mean, good question. I mean, one reason, you know, this topic, I think, is making headlines is because Anthropic, which is one of the leading AI companies and the maker of Claude AI, they recently restricted access to some of its newest and most powerful AI models after concerns were raised, I think, about how these advanced systems could potentially get misused. So, you know, the concern isn't that, you know, the AI isn't becoming self-aware or gone rogue like we see in the science fiction movies. Rather, you know, it's the systems are becoming incredibly good at solving complex technical problems. I mean, for example, they can help cybersecurity professionals, you know, identify weaknesses in computer systems before the criminals find them. And I think the challenge is that, you know, the same capabilities that help defenders can also potentially help bad actors as well. And I think, you know, that's what experts are calling sort of a dual use technology, something that can be used for both beneficial and harmful purposes. So, you know, the conversation, I think, is now changing. And really, you know, a few years ago, we were mostly talking about AI writing essays and generating images. And I think today, governments and technology companies, I think, are sort of asking, you know, a much bigger question. As AI, I think, becomes more powerful, how do we make sure that it's used responsibly, you know, while still allowing society to really benefit from it?
1: I'm glad you brought up the fact that it's kind of a two-way street. Like, the same AI tool that can help cybersecurity professionals protect networks could also help hackers find ways to break into them. Why is that creating such a challenge, Kevin?
2: I mean, another good question. I mean, you know, that's what I think experts are, again, calling that dual use. And, you know, in one sense, the same tool can be used for both good and bad purposes, depending on who's using it. So, for example, you know, a cybersecurity professional might use AI to identify a weakness in a computer system before the criminals can discover it. And, you know, that allows an organization to really, you know, fix the problem and improve security. But, you know, someone with bad intentions could potentially use that same AI capabilities to sort of look for those same weaknesses and exploit them. And I think, you know, that's what really makes this such a difficult issue. We want security experts and researchers and businesses to have sort of access to these powerful tools to help protect systems and advance innovation. And at the same time, we don't want those same tools making it easier for cyber criminals to launch attacks. And so, you know, the reality is that AI itself isn't good or bad. It's a tool. And so the challenge for technology companies, and I think governments, is figuring out how to sort of maximize those benefits while minimizing the risks. And, you know, that's why we're seeing, you know, so much discussion around safeguards, restrictions, and responsible use of these AI systems that are becoming a lot more capable.
1: It sounds like we're moving towards an AI versus AI world where the cyber criminals and the security experts are using artificial intelligence. But what could that mean for everyday people?
2: Well, you know, I think we're already starting to see, you know, the early stages of that today. I mean, cyber criminals are using AI to create more convincing phishing emails, fake websites, and even voice and video scams that can be really difficult to spot. And I think at the same time, cybersecurity companies are using AI to really detect those threats faster and more accurately than ever before. So for everyday people, I think it means we need to become a little bit more cautious online. We can, you know, no longer assume that an email is legitimate just because it's written well, or that a phone call is genuine just because the voice sounds familiar. And I think, you know, the good news is that AI is becoming one of our strongest defenses. Banks, technology companies, and I think cybersecurity firms are increasingly using AI to sort of identify suspicious activity, to detect fraud, and really to stop attacks before they cause that harm. So when people hear AI versus AI, it doesn't mean robots are fighting each other. It means both the attackers and the defenders are using AI increasingly in more sophisticated ways. And so I think the outcome will depend on which side can adapt the fastest. So, for most listeners, I think the takeaway is simple. Continue using strong passwords, enable that two-factor authentication if you can, and think twice before clicking links or responding to really unexpected requests. So I think those basic habits will still, help people and keep them protected to the best abilities.
1: Kevin Andrews, I always learn so much, and I really feel like you've helped me grasp, the inner workings of artificial intelligence. I thank you for your time this week, and I know we'll chat again next week.
2: Thanks, Sherry Lynn. We'll chat again.
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4: At 7 o'clock, we have sunshine. The temperature is at 8 in St. John's. Good morning. I'm Sarah Strickland. The price of fresh produce at the grocery store continues to climb. And according to Stats Canada, some vegetables jumped by as much as 45% last month. Compared to last year, the overall price of fruit rose 5.3% in May, an increase largely driven by the cost of berries and grapes. The cost of vegetables also went up for the second straight month, rising by 9% in May, following a 4% jump in April. Tomatoes saw the biggest spike, surging by 45%. The agency points to poor weather in Mexico and U.S. tariffs as the main factors. Shoppers also saw significant price hikes for broccoli, cauliflower, and lettuce. Overall, the cost of groceries increased 4.3% year over year in May, marking the 16th consecutive month that food costs have outpaced general inflation. Police have yet to provide any details about an incident in Portugal Cove, St. Phillips that prompted a shelter-in-place order. RNC issued the directive for the Anglican Cemetery Road area around 3:15 yesterday afternoon. The order was lifted a short while later. There is no word on whether any arrests were made in connection with the police operation. VOCM News will continue to follow the story. A Montreal police officer killed Monday in a shooting near an area hotel has been identified. Karen Rebo reports.
5: 34-year-old Mohamed Lamine Barandouin was killed in the line of duty when officers responding to reports of an armed man at a hotel were met with gunfire. A second police officer was seriously injured in the attack that also claimed the life of a civilian and the suspect. Following the shooting, police agencies in British Columbia were warned about the possible existence of documentation or a manifesto encouraging violence against police officers. Authorities have not yet confirmed any connection between that warning and the Montreal attack, which remains under investigation.
4: A 42-year-old man is on the hook for several charges after an alleged theft at a store in the West End yesterday afternoon. Police got a call from the business around 2:30 and saw the suspect running away as they arrived on the scene. Officers chased after the man, who was arrested after a brief pursuit. He was arrested and charged with theft under $5,000, resisting arrest, failure to comply with a court order, and breach of probation. An 18-year-old has been charged after causing damage to a home in the east end of St. John's. RNC was called to the scene around 8:30 yesterday morning. The man was arrested and charged for damage done to the inside of the home. He was released to appear in court at a later date. The provincial government says the cause of some substantial traffic delays along the Trans-Canada over the weekend has been fixed, and the contractor is now working on ways to continue work in the area. Government says cuts were made in the pavement to slow traffic down through the construction zone, and those cuts have now been filled in. The site has been temporarily shut down while the contractor figures out an alternate way to continue operations and protect workers. Government says there will be an increased RCMP presence in the area, and drivers are being reminded to slow down. The national president of Unifor has written Premier Tony Wakeham to set the record straight with strike action looming at Marine Atlantic. VOCM's Richard Duggan reports.
6: In her letter, Lana Payne says a narrative has emerged that suggests the union is, quote, attempting to shut down the ferry service or compromise the safety of the people of Newfoundland and Labrador. Payne states that is absolutely not the case. She says the union is engaged in a mandated process under the Canada Labour Code, and their primary focus is to get an independent assessment of what constitutes an essential service at Marine Atlantic. Payne states that with 100% of Marine Atlantic's work deemed essential, it, quote, effectively strips their members of their constitutional right to collective bargaining and gives the employer no incentive to negotiate in good faith. The union argues that they have proposed an essential services plan that is carefully designed to ensure the province is protected and would maintain, quote, enough crossings to safeguard the delivery of items such as food, medicine, critical supplies, and other cargo in the event of a labor dispute. Payne says the Federal Labor Board will hold hearings on the matter and no action can take place until a ruling is made. In the meantime, they are asking the provincial government to recognize that a reliable ferry service depends on fairly negotiated contracts and decent wages, and to request that officials with Marine Atlantic come back to the table. Richard Duggan, VOCM, Local News Now.
4: The mayor of Logie Bay, Middle Cove, Outer Cove says capelin season is the busiest time of year in the town, and while he wants people to enjoy themselves, he's also urging them to obey all the rules in place. The capelin started rolling in on many beaches in eastern Newfoundland late last week, and perhaps the busiest spot is Middle Cove Beach. No parking signs are up along the roadway, and security is stationed at the beach and directing traffic. Mayor Shannon Power is imploring people to obey the posted signage and listen to the instructions of officials at the site.
7: Because it is vitally important to ensure that we have emergency vehicles that can access any emergency that could possibly happen, whether it's at the beaches or other areas of our town.
4: After over a decade, the federal government has reopened the commercial northern shrimp fishery off eastern Newfoundland. VOCM's Beth Fagan reports.
8: Shrimp fishing Area 7 was closed back in 2015 after the stock was determined to be in poor health. However, the new stock assessment framework introduced last year has now determined that the stocks rebounded into the healthy zone. Federal Fisheries Minister MP Joanne Thompson has announced that the 2026-2027 season will open with a total allowable catch of just under 1,400 tons. The Department of Fisheries and Oceans says it will continue to closely monitor the status of the stock. Beth Fagan, VOCM, Local News Now.
4: Prices at the pumps are pretty much the same as they were yesterday. The price of all fuels went up by less than half a cent. The Public Utilities Board will make another adjustment at midnight. Federal MP Joanne Thompson will make an announcement this morning in St. John's regarding support for seniors. Thompson, who is the Fisheries Minister, will make the announcement at Connections for Seniors on the Marchant Road at 10 o'clock. VOCM News will be there. 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
1: Today's a gorgeous day. Let's all enjoy the beautiful weather as drivers or maybe as people who are out in it. It's dry and clear right across the island. course, the slowdowns are mounting now at Portugal Cove Road and Major's Path. That's a big one, and it's a lot of merging together into just one single lane in both directions on Portugal Cove. So patience definitely required there. I just want to put this out there. Just before midnight last night, the Royal Canadian Mounted Police put out a traffic advisory. It was Avalon East District RCMP. That Route 10 was closed to traffic in both directions near Aquafort. So it's right near Cyril Ryan's Road, and they were responding to a motor vehicle collision in the area. They haven't updated to say that the roadway has reopened. I'm watching to get that update. If you're in the area and you know, can you text me? 709-273-5211. We've got slowdowns out on the highway near Fox Trap Access Road. There's work on Holyrood Main Road as well. So the best way to get around it might just be Whitless Bay Line and then through like the Goulds area. We got a temporary lane closure in effect now for this week and next week westbound on the highway at Paddy's Pond. That's bridge repair work. That's your VOCM traffic. I'm Jerry Lynn Mackey.
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4: St. John's Metro, rest of the Avalon, sunshine for today. Westerly winds at 30 and a high of 20. A

0: Overnight, fog patches, low of 10, and rain for tomorrow, southeasterly winds 30 and a high of 14. Right now in St. John's, we have sunshine and the temperature is at 8. I'll be back with all the news of the day at 7:45 for VOCM News. I'm Sarah Strickland.
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2: Eleven minutes after 7 o'clock on your VOCM Mornings, the Capelin are running. From what, you might ask? Well, we'll find out in a few moments.
3: I love it. I love it. Russell, do you ever go down to the Capelin when they're rolling?
2: No.
3: No?
2: No, I never have.
3: You know, I don't like... I shouldn't say I don't like them. I have eaten Capelin, but like I'm not like a diehard Capelin eater, but I still like to go down and twack around on the beach.
2: Oh, it's great fun.
3: Yes.
2: I mean, for anybody who does it, I've seen, you know, everyone's got the videos out, so...
3: Yeah, I'm part of the problem, apparently.
2: Yep, we'll roll into it. But we're going to talk a little construction too, aren't we?
3: We are. We're going to welcome Sean Kelly of Safety NL, and we're going to be talking about bad behavior in construction zones.
2: Say it ain't so. 12 minutes after 7, and a quick check on our question of the day. And we've been wondering, like, what's going on with your situation, and have you been bothered by some of what's going on out there? Should the provincial government do more to inform drivers when there's construction work happening on the TCH? You can say yes or no to that at VOCM.com. We'd love to hear from you on that. You can also text us what's been your experience, 709-273-5211. Send us a text from anywhere on the island or a voicemail as well, and we have gotten some response on that.
3: We did. We got a text from a listener who says, stuck in traffic on the Trans-Canada Highway near Fox Trap on the weekend, coming from Gander for 2 hours. I was there from 3:15 p.m. until 5:20, barely made it to work on time in St. John's for 6 p.m. And no warnings about this delay until I hit the traffic there.
2: All right. Keep them coming. 709-273-5211. Well, as we were saying, the mayor of Logie Bay, Middle Cove, Outer Cove, says Capelin season is the busiest time of year in town. And while he wants to rule out the while he wants people to enjoy themselves, he's also urging them to obey all the rules that are in place. Now, the Capelin started rolling on many beaches in eastern Newfoundland late this week. The busiest spot is often Middle Cove Beach, and Mayor Shannon Power talked about the Capelin season and the measures the town has put in place.
4: It's wonderful to see the small fish lining off on our coast and at our beaches once again. It makes our beaches busy and full of people.
5: So I drove through the town the other day. There's traffic enforcement down on the beach. What sort of measures do you have in place for this time of year? And I guess what do people need to know if they want to come down?
4: Yeah, so one of the big things that, or one of the issues that we've had over the years is with parking and people parking all over the place, and you know, emergency vehicles not being able to get through our town, especially, you know, in the congested areas around Middle Cove and Outer Cove Beach during the Capelin season. So, you know, some of the measures that we've put in place would be, you know, security who are watching the beaches themselves as well as directing traffic, and, you know, a plethora of parking signs, and I would implore people to, you know, listen to the security guards and listen to the people directing traffic, as well as to heed all the parking signs that are lining the road around the beaches, because it is vitally important to ensure that we have emergency vehicles that can access any emergency that could possibly happen, whether it's at the beaches or other areas of our town.
5: There's the safety aspect to it, no doubt. And just for, I guess, the people who live in the town as well, because they have to commute in and out, they're conducting their normal everyday business as well.
4: Absolutely, absolutely. And, you know, the one thing about the Capelin is that they could be there in the morning, they could be in the afternoon, they could be in the evening, typically on the tides, of course. But that being said, you know, the movement of traffic through our town is very important. And like you mentioned, people do need to go to work. Everybody needs to have access to the road network and be able to, you know, commute to work.
5: Going down to the beach, of course, you know, there's no fee that people have to pay. Is there any sort of an economic benefit for the town to having so many people flock down every year?
4: Not really. I wouldn't say there's an economic benefit. You know, obviously there is tourism, but you know, no financial gain to it. You know, it's just an opportunity for everybody to enjoy. You know, the town itself, Logie Bay, Middle Cove, Outer Cove, the beautiful scenery, and enjoy our beaches and relax and kind of, you know, feel part of the community spirit that's always existed here in Logie Bay, Middle Cove, Outer Cove.
5: Do you head down to the beach? Do you get your Capelin?
4: Oh, absolutely. Absolutely. It's wonderful to have a feed or two of Capelin during the Capelin season, and even

0: to, you know, bag some up and put it in the freezer for later in the winter. No, once again, I just implore people to make sure that you enjoy our beaches safely, enjoy each other, and, you know, have a good time and have fun while down either catching capelin or watching other people catch capelin.
1: Some of the aerial footage that we're seeing, too, is great. There was a great one from Topsail Beach yesterday of the capelin rolling. So that is the mayor of Logie Bay, Outer Cove, Middle Cove, Mayor Shannon Bauer, saying come to town, but, you know, try and be peaceable about it.
2: 16 minutes past 7 o'clock, a Montreal police officer and a civilian were killed yesterday in Montreal. The shooting remains under investigation. One suspect allegedly involved in the shooting has been killed. Another injured officer is in stable condition. The victim was connected to the city's Jewish community. Meanwhile, authorities in British Columbia were warned about an incel who left behind an anti-police manifesto. However, no link has been made between that and the shooting. Montreal's police chief, Fadi Degar, spoke with reporters about the investigation.
3: Well, listen, we received a 911 call coming from a citizen. So I don't know, but I don't think it was police target, but maybe we'll see what the investigation will tell us, alas. But it was a 911 call from a citizen telling us there's somebody who's shooting from a specific place. And at that moment, when the police came, that person wasn't on the different floors. He was already on the rez-de-chaussée. Then the crossfire starts.
4: Do you believe that the shooter called?
3: Let me finish in English.
4: Do you believe that the shooter called the police for an ambush or was a third party?
3: I don't have that detail yet. Ce que je disais tantôt, tout à l'heure, c'est que on a reçu un appel vers 11h35 et les policiers ont répondu à cet appel-là. Donc, c'est un citoyen, quelqu'un,
5: un témoin. Police officers responded to that call. So it was a citizen that called saying that they saw a shooter and the police immediately responded. And when they got to that area, there were shots exchanged.
3: Au rez-de-chaussée.
6: At this point in time,
5: on the ground floor,
6: treated as a criminal act or as a terrorism act?
3: We don't have that detail yet.
7: Could you describe the firearm that was used?
3: No, not yet.
6: So it is possible.
3: It's a long range.
6: Is possible? Is it among the hypotheses that police were the specific target?
3: I don't have that detail yet. That's what I can tell you. Say again?
6: It wasn't a part of a larger network.
3: No, we don't know yet. We don't know. We don't have this information. Maybe in 6 hours, 24 hours, we're going to come back with different information. But for now, at that moment, that you have to be really careful. We're not jumping to any conclusion. But right now, what we are concerning about 911 call, about that suspect and the weapon that he had with him, that one is controlled.
6: At which point do you think more information will be coming out?
3: We don't know yet. To be honest with you, to be with you right now here, during the operation, during the event, and being transparent, honest, and truthful to the community, it's a very fast move to be meeting with you here on the streets. But to be honest, let's wait to see what are the result of the investigation, where we going, we're going from now. But it's too early to draw any conclusion.
2: And that is Montreal Chief of Police Fadi Degar, and he was speaking with reporters about the investigation. We're coming up on 20 minutes past 7.
8: Sarah Strickland has the province's first comprehensive local newscast of the day this morning at 7:45 on VOCM.
9: I'm Claudette Barnes with your Community Minute. 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
1: And for your Tuesday weather, we'll start with St. John's, the metro area, and the rest of the Avalon. Sunshine today and a high of 20 degrees. For tonight, a few clouds moving in and a low of 8. Tomorrow, rain begins around the lunch hour and tomorrow's high just 9. For Clarenville and the rest of central Newfoundland, it's sunny today and a high of 22. Cloudy overnight, and that makes way for rain on Wednesday and a high of 12. For the south coast, it's a sunny day ahead as well and a high of 17 degrees. Some cloud moving in overnight as well as some rain. 15 to 25 millimeters of rain to follow on Wednesday. Tomorrow's high getting to 10. And for the west coast along the southwest coast up to the northern peninsula, it's sunny today and a high of 22. We'll see some cloud move in overnight as well as rain and fog patches. Rain carrying on into Wednesday and a high tomorrow of 14.
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2: Now let's head over to the VOCM newsroom and check in on some of the top headlines this morning. RNC have yet to provide any detail around an incident in Portugal Cove, St. Phillips, that prompted a shelter-in-place order. The advocacy group Child Care Now is applauding news that the federal government has set aside an additional $5.4 billion over the next 2 years, and that is for the early learning sector. And after a decade, the federal government has reopened the commercial northern shrimp fishery off eastern Newfoundland. We'll have these topics and more for your next VOCM News, and that's the Major Cast. It's coming up at 7:45. All right, if you were driving on the highway this past weekend, there's a good chance that you were caught in an hours-long traffic jam. The provincial government says pavement cuts designed to slow traffic through the construction zone caused a severe bottleneck, leading to frustrated drivers taken to the shoulders. Some cars were broke down in the mix and ambulances also struggling to get through. The site has been temporarily shut down while the contractor figures out a better way to protect workers without bringing the highway to a standstill. Joining me now to talk about construction zone safety, driver behavior, and the frustration of summer road work, it's President and CEO of Safety NL, that's Sean Kelly. Good morning to you, Sean.
16: Good morning, Jerry Lynn.
2: Great to have you on this topic. Let's start with the chaos on the highway. I know drivers were stuck there for 2 hours or more because these pavement cuts that were meant to slow traffic. First of all, what's your reaction to how quickly this safety measure turned into a logistical nightmare?
16: Well, it was unusual. I actually was driving westbound that same day, and so I came up that route and saw the traffic there by the construction area, and I thought, as I was driving along, you know, this looks just totally unusual because it was so long and there was no accident on the road, you know. Normally you'd see something like this if there was an accident, a number of vehicles involved, first responders, tow trucks, takes time to clear a road. But this was a construction zone, so I thought, wow, this is quite unusual. And it you're right, I mean, it was probably several kilometers long, lots of traffic there. And as I was driving westward, I was thinking, I know which way I'm not coming back.
2: Yeah.
16: So you were asking me about how quickly this turned into a situation like it did. You know, there are lots of things that companies can do when they're trying to reduce traffic. And that's the important thing, is that they're trying to reduce the speed of traffic going through there, because in all these cases, the first concern is always the safety of the workers who are doing the construction. So that's paramount. But in this case, it looked like these cuts in the road, which I really haven't seen too often, caused an unusual and unnecessary delay. And maybe they just didn't expect that level of traffic coming back through that highway area on a Sunday. But nevertheless, it did escalate into something that looked quite unreasonable for any motorist to have to put up with for that day.
2: And we heard reports of drivers like going down on the shoulder to bypass traffic, and a complete lack of understanding on how to zipper merge, which, you know, made it difficult for ambulances to get through. How much of a danger in these work zones comes down to driver impatient and, I guess, you know, a lack of knowledge or poor merging habits?
16: Oh, a lot of it is based on that. The frustration that people feel when they get caught up in a kind of a gridlock like that really is one of the top sources of road rage, you know. And you're right about the lack of knowledge about zipper merging. That's fairly new to people. I often encounter it when I'm driving and I see that one lane is closing ahead, and everybody is in the opposite lane, we'll call it the contiguous lane, the continuing lane, and everybody comes out of the closing lane. So they try to merge earlier, and then what they do is they create another long line in one lane while the other one is wide open to traffic. And what they should be doing is using both lanes right up to the point where you merge into one. That's the key to a zipper merge.
2: And this is something, yeah, in our conversation last night, I mean, you put it down so eloquently. It's like you do this in the drive-thru.
16: Yes, exactly. I mean, that's an example of where I'm sure many people would recognize zipper merging, and that's when you go to a Tim Hortons drive-thru, not meaning to show any favoritism towards the chops.
2: Any drive-thru,
16: but I see it
2: yeah.
16: all the time.
2: Yep.
16: Any drive-thru where there's where you go through and you had to place an order, and they have two lanes of traffic going up to the speaker, either one speaker or two, there's both, but then it merges into one. And so we see it all the time where it alternates. Cars take turns following each other from the speaker where you place your order up to the window where you pick it up. And it's not very different in this case either. You know, you use two lanes until you get to the point where the lane closure is happening, and then you merge. And you have to leave space. You take the important thing is that both cars have to take turns going through that single lane, and you leave space for one another to be able to do that. So you know that's key to merging and an important part, and it alleviates a lot of the frustration because traffic continues to flow.
2: Right.
16: And that's the important thing. You're not sitting there waiting and waiting for your turn to go through. And that can happen when people are not merging properly at the closing spot. So, you know, people are sitting there waiting for their turn and they're not moving and they're stopping and they're braking and they're, you know, it's like an accordion effect. They go and they stop and they go and they stop and then but they're not going for any distance and they get angry about that.
2: Right. Sean, government has promised an increased police presence in the area once work resumes, because of course it is temporarily on hold as they work to find a better way. But does seeing flashing police lights actually change driver behavior long term, or do people just speed right back up once they're past the cruiser?
16: Yeah, I think it's, you know, I think you're right on the second part of that. It's a temporary fix for that problem in that area. It's not a long-term solution. People don't, what really is required is education about some of the techniques that are being used now, like zipper merging, and the proper use of those techniques. I think the police presence there is to make sure that people don't, you know, take illegal actions like using emergency exits to try and cut across to another part of the highway.
2: Mm-hmm.
16: Those roads are for first responders and emergency vehicles only. So you shouldn't be doing that. You shouldn't be driving on the shoulders of the road trying to get up further in the line than where you are. So there's things like that that create some bad behavior, and I think the presence of police in the area will deter that kind of behavior.
2: That is Sean Kelly, CEO of Safety NL, and Sean's joining us live to talk about some of the bad behaviors that have been reported in the long lines and waiting at traffic construction zones.
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2: Now let's head over to the VOCM newsroom and take a look at some of the top headlines of the morning. Well, the provincial government says the cause of some substantial traffic delays on the highway over the weekend have been fixed, and the contractor is now working on ways to continue work in the area. The mayor of Logie Bay, Middle Cove, Outer Cove, says capelin season is the busiest time of year in their community, and while he wants people to enjoy themselves, he's also urging them to obey all the rules in place. And federal MP Joanne Thompson will make an announcement this morning in St. John's regarding support for seniors. Russell.
1: It's Amazon Prime Day, so for those of you who have a lot of spare money, it's a good day for you. Also, it is some hot. France is sizzling in punishing heat that's already causing some deaths, and an Ontario court has approved the sale of Toys R Us Canada to three buyers. More details coming up in about 7 minutes' time.
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2: Good Tuesday morning and gorgeous. It really is. Dry and clear right across the island. I do have a note here, an update from RCMP Traffic Services East regarding Route 10. It has reopened to drivers in both directions. That's through Aquafort. And Avalon East District is thanking drivers for their understanding and caution used in that area. All right, we've got lane reductions happening on Portugal Cove Road. That's a major slowdown for drivers at Major's Path. The highway, of course, we've been talking a lot about this one lately, Foxtrap Access. Now, it seems to be running smoothly through there right now. There's also delays for drivers on the CBS main highway there through Holyrood. A temporary lane closure on the highway westbound at Paddy's Pond. But by all accounts, traffic is moving through the Foxtrap Access area, so I wouldn't even suggest getting around it. I would say power through. It is just a minor slowdown. We've got the Belle Island Ferry Service on the two-vessel schedule. That's your VOCM traffic. I'm Jerry Lynn Mackey.
1: Let's see what's going on in weather now. And to get a bit of an update on what we expect over the next day or so, Tiffany Cheeks is at the Gander Weather Office of Environment Canada. She spoke with Jerry Lynn.
24: We're expecting it to be mainly sunny through the day. Some fog around this morning, especially along the south coast, but that should dissipate as the morning goes on. Light to moderate winds from the southwest, and highs today in the 17 to 23 degree range, except around 12 for parts of the south and west coast where they get those onshore winds. So it is going to be a beautiful day today, but unfortunately we do have some rain moving in tonight. So that's going to start in the southwest this evening and spread across the island through the night. It continues through tomorrow as well before finally ending morning, Thursday morning, or early afternoon, depending on where you are. It'll kind of end from west to east the same way it starts. So we are expecting some significant rainfall amounts with that. Right now, highest amounts are expected along the south coast and up through central Newfoundland. I wouldn't be surprised if you see some rainfall warnings go out later today with that system. And along with that, we also have wreck house winds that are going to pick up overnight tonight to around 70 kilometers per hour. But then through the day tomorrow, they increase. And by Wednesday afternoon, we're expecting around 100 kilometers per hour in the wreck house area.
1: All right, that's what we're looking at as far as weather is concerned over the next little while. Tiffany Cheeks at the Gander Weather Office of Environment Canada. It's 7:41. Well, earlier on the show, we told you about a project on the West Coast, an underground salt dome being spearheaded by Calgary-based Triple Point Resources. The basic idea is to store compressed air and generate electricity with it. The company also wants the project to be flexible enough to store a strategic reserve of oil. Canada's the only G7 nation without a strategic reserve to use in times when global supplies are under pressure or prices rise steeply. The proposed facility at Fishel's near Stephenville would stockpile oil for Canadian use or even for other countries. Triple Point's CEO is Julie Lemieux. I spoke with her about why a strategic oil reserve in Canada should happen.
3: For multiple reasons, mainly because we're a net exporter, but there's a lot of other countries that are net exporters and they still have strategic reserve for cases exactly like happened in the last couple of months. And I know we didn't feel it that much. You know, we didn't have car park on the side of the road, but there is some countries around the world that some cars are parked on the side of the road. Some planes are not flying as much. I think it created a wake-up call. And we felt salt dome has been used in the past to store hydrocarbon. It started to accelerate in the 70s with the oil crisis. We felt it was our responsibility to inform the provincial government and the federal government of the asset that we have. And if ever they decide that is something that Canada wants, well, there's an asset that can do it. It's proven. It's very well located. We have the expertise in Newfoundland to do it. We can take offshore oil from Newfoundland, bring it onshore in Newfoundland, and secure oil for our own refinery. You think about Montreal, Lévis, St. John. They were asking government to have access to offshore oil from Newfoundland even more. That's something, if ever the government wants to do it or other country wants to do it, there's an asset that's been tested that can do it. And if it's something that government wants to have, the asset is proven. We can do it.
1: I know our discussion today is part of getting the public awareness out, doing this kind of thing, to have a strategic oil reserve in this country. How do you move the needle on it? How do you get it to the government level? How do you change their mind to make it a priority, whether it's for national security or other reasons?
3: Mm-hmm. I think it's important to look at the Canadian map, look at where we're producing oil. We produce a lot in offshore Newfoundland. We produce a lot in Alberta. If you look at the oil in Alberta, let's go from the west to east. We have one pipeline that goes on the west coast, so we can export there. We have refineries in Sarnia. So the oil goes from Alberta. And when you arrive at almost at the corner of Ontario and Manitoba, it goes into the States and then it comes back to Sarnia. We have governors said, we don't want that pipeline anymore. We don't have an oil pipeline that comes from the west to the east. We all know that. So Sarnia is at risk. And then on the east side, you have the three refinery I mentioned, St. John, Lévis, and Montreal, where they receive oil from offshore Newfoundland, but also from other country. It's not Canadian oil everywhere 100%. Is it something we feel that it is secure for us, for our own supply, for our own sovereignty? I think that's a question for government, for national security. It is something we want to keep it as is or not. I don't feel we should stay with the status quo here. I think there is an opportunity to bring in stockpile oil on our territory, on our Canadian territory, for Canadian, but but also for our allies if we want.
1: That is Julie Lemieux. She is CEO of Triple Point Resources. They're hoping to set up a salt dome on the west coast of the island for potential use in electricity generation or perhaps as a strategic oil reserve for the country. All right, it's coming up to news next here on your VOCM Mornings. 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
7: At 7:45, we have sunshine in the metro region. Temperature is at 10. Good morning. I'm Sarah Strickland. In our news, provincial government says the cause of traffic delays along the Trans-Canada over the weekend has been fixed. Federal MP Joanne Thompson will make an announcement this morning in St. John's regarding support for seniors. And
11: because it is vitally important to ensure that we have emergency vehicles that can access any emergency that could possibly happen, whether it's at the beaches or other areas of our town.
7: As the Capelin roll in, the mayor of Logie Bay, Middle Cove, Outer Cove wants people to enjoy, but also obey all the rules in place. In international news, France sizzling in punishing heat that's already causing deaths. Plus, we'll take a look at traffic, weather, the VOCM question of the day. But first, in our news, traffic is now moving again near Aquaford after a collision late last night. Both lanes near Cyril Ryan's Road were closed as emergency responders responded to the incident. The road has since reopened as of a few moments ago, and there are no further details on the collision. Police have yet to provide any details about an incident in Portugal Cove, St. Phillips that prompted a shelter-in-place order. RNC issued the directive for the Anglican Cemetery Road area around 3:15 yesterday afternoon. The order was lifted a short time later. There's no word on whether any arrests were made as part of the police operation. VOCM News will continue to follow the story. A Montreal police officer killed Monday in a shooting near an area hotel has been identified. Here's Karen Rebo.
12: 34-year-old Mohamed Lamine Barandouin was killed in the line of duty when officers responding to reports of an armed man at a hotel were met with gunfire. A second police officer was seriously injured in the attack that also claimed the life of a civilian and the suspect. Following the shooting, police agencies in British Columbia were warned about the possible existence of documentation or a manifesto encouraging violence against police officers. Authorities have not yet confirmed any connection between that warning and the Montreal attack, which remains under investigation.
7: RCMP say a man has been charged with attempted murder after two officers were shot and wounded outside a home in Melville, Saskatchewan. Police say the officers were called to a report of an assault on Sunday night and were shot as they approached the home. Both are in hospital in stable condition with serious and potentially life-altering injuries. A witness says he heard the suspect arguing with a neighbor for painting a shed on his property without his permission. Marcus Dodge has been charged with as facing 11 charges and is set to appear in court this morning. A 42-year-old man is on the hook for several charges after an alleged theft at a store in the West End yesterday afternoon. Police got a call from the business around 2:30 and saw the suspect running away as they arrived at the scene. Officers chased after the man, who was arrested after a brief pursuit. He was charged with theft under $5,000, resisting arrest, failure to comply with a court order, and breach of probation. An 18-year-old has been charged after causing damage to a home in the east end of St. John's. RNC was called to the scene around 8:30 yesterday morning. The man was arrested and charged for damage done to the inside of the home. He was released to appear in court at a later date. Police in Clarenville need help to identify a man suspected of stealing a cart full of groceries from the Sobeys. The man, who was spotted on surveillance footage entering the store at 2 o'clock in the afternoon, left without paying for the items in his cart. He was wearing an orange reflective jumpsuit and a white hat. A surveillance image of the suspect can be found at VOCM.com. Anyone with information is asked to contact the RCMP or Crime Stoppers. The price of fresh produce at the grocery store continues to climb, and according to Stats Canada, some vegetables jumped by as much as 45% last month. Compared to last year, the overall price of fruit rose 5.3% in May, an increase largely driven by the cost of berries and grapes. The cost of vegetables also went up for the second straight month, rising by 9% in May, following a 4% jump in April. Tomatoes saw the biggest spike, surging by 45%. The agency points to poor weather in Mexico and U.S. tariffs as the main factors. Shoppers also saw significant price hikes for broccoli, cauliflower, and lettuce. Overall, the cost of groceries increased 4.3% year over year in May, marking the 16th consecutive month that food costs have outpaced general inflation. The Community Food Sharing Association is expecting a major strain on the system as the school year wraps up this week. General Manager Tina Bishop says many families rely on school breakfast and lunch programs to help feed their children throughout the year. With those programs pausing for the summer, that burden shifts back to the home. Bishop notes that this time of year also brings a lull in donations, meaning the association will likely have to purchase more food out of pocket to support the network.
8: The regular people come all the time and they really need it because people just, you know, are not able to make ends meet. During the months, the summer months, like I said, people, families are feeling that extra stress of having the children home all day and being able to feed the children the breakfast meals, the lunch meals that they would normally get through the school programs.
7: Provincial government says the cause of substantial traffic delays along the Trans-Canada over the weekend has been fixed, and the contractor is working on ways to continue work in the area. Government says cuts were made in the pavement to slow traffic through the construction zone, and those cuts have now been filled in. The site has been temporarily shut down while the contractor figures out an alternate way to continue operations and protect workers. Government says there will be an increased RCMP presence in the area, and drivers are being reminded to slow down. The national president of Unifor has written Premier Tony Wakeham to set the record straight with strike action looming at Marine Atlantic. VOCM's Richard Duggan reports.
13: In her letter, Lana Payne says a narrative has emerged that suggests the union is, quote, attempting to shut down the ferry service or compromise the safety of the people of Newfoundland and Labrador. Payne states that is absolutely not the case. She says the union is engaged in a mandated process under the Canada Labour Code, and their primary focus is to get an independent assessment of what constitutes an essential service at Marine Atlantic. Payne states that with 100% of Marine Atlantic's work deemed essential, it, quote, effectively strips their members of their constitutional right to collective bargaining and gives the employer no incentive to negotiate in good faith. The union argues that they have proposed an essential services plan that is carefully designed to ensure the province is protected and would maintain, quote, enough crossings to safeguard the delivery of items such as food, medicine, critical supplies, and other cargo in the event of a labor dispute. Payne says the Federal Labor Board will hold hearings on the matter and no action can take place until a ruling is made. In the meantime, they are asking the provincial government to recognize that a reliable ferry service depends on fairly negotiated contracts and decent wages, and to request that officials with Marine Atlantic come back to the table. Richard Duggan, VOCM, Local News Now.
7: The mayor of Logie Bay, Middle Cove, Outer Cove says capelin season is the busiest time of year in the town, and while he wants people to enjoy themselves, he's also urging them to obey all the rules in place. The capelin started rolling on many beaches in eastern Newfoundland late last week, and perhaps the busiest spot is Middle Cove Beach. No parking signs are up along the roadway, and security is stationed at the beach and directing traffic. Mayor Shannon Power is imploring people to obey all the posted signage and listen to the instructions of officials at the site.
11: Because it is vitally important to ensure that we have emergency vehicles that can access any emergency that could possibly happen, whether it's at the beaches or other areas of our town.
7: After over a decade, the federal government has reopened the commercial northern shrimp fishery off eastern Newfoundland. VOCM's Beth Fagan reports.
16: Shrimp fishing Area 7 was closed back in 2015 after the stock was determined to be in poor health. However, the new stock assessment framework introduced last year has now determined that the stocks rebounded into the healthy zone. Federal Fisheries Minister MP Joanne Thompson has announced that the 2026-2027 season will open with a total allowable catch of just under 1,400 tons. The Department of Fisheries and Oceans says it will continue to closely monitor the status of the stock. Beth Fagan, VOCM, Local News Now.
7: Some experts are predicting this will be a bad year for mosquitoes, and an entomologist says the reason is simple, more water. Taz Stewart says he looks at two-week windows when it comes to mosquitoes, and when there is more precipitation in the forecast, there is a high likelihood that there will be more bugs around. Stewart says larvicide programs will take place in public areas, but it's important for people to address the amount of water in their own backyards.
17: Dump it, drain it, fill it, cover it. Treat your lovely water bodies in your backyard. Dump it. Like, I'm not kidding. Suck it out. Fill those low spots, because those water bodies are mosquito development sites, and that's where your mosquitoes are going to be in your backyard. And guess what? They're going to come out and feed on you.
7: Prices at the pumps are pretty much the same as they were yesterday. The price of all fuels went up by less than half a cent. The Public Utilities Board will make another adjustment at midnight. Gander International Airport is now offering an extended schedule of its direct service to the Big Smoke. Air Canada's summer service between Gander and Toronto has now been extended from October to December. Starting next year, the seasonal route will begin on March 1st, 3 months earlier than usual. The flight will run 4 days a week. Federal MP Joanne Thompson will make an announcement this morning in St. John's regarding supports for seniors. Thompson, who is the fisheries minister, will make the announcement at Connections for Seniors on the Marchant Road at 10 o'clock. VOCM News will be there. France is sizzling in punishing heat that's already causing deaths. The heat wave has sent daytime highs above 40 degrees Celsius, along with causing sleep-robbing, sweaty nights. The European Union's Copernicus Climate Change Service says Europe is the world's fastest warming continent, with temperatures increasing at twice the speed as the global average since the 1980s. Human-caused climate change is tied to increasing extreme weather, and UN climate agency projections say the next 5 years should shatter more heat records. Music executive Clive Davis, who helped iconic artists like Aretha Franklin, Bruce Springsteen, Whitney Houston, and more, has died at the age of 94 after an upper respiratory infection. ABC's Deborah Roberts reports on his remarkable career.
18: Davis was the legendary music executive behind the soundtrack of our lives, discovering some of music's biggest artists, from Janis Joplin to Billy Joel, Earth, Wind, and Fire to Bruce Springsteen. Aerosmith even crediting Davis in one of their songs.
7: Today marks the beginning of Amazon Prime Day. ABC's Mike Dubusky has how it's expected to compare to recent sales from the online retailer.
19: When it comes to deals, don't expect dramatically steeper discounts when compared to last year's Prime Day. Adobe anticipates categories like appliances will be discounted about 18% as opposed to 17% last year. Meanwhile, computers will shave 13% off compared to 12% in 2025. Even still, Adobe says these are likely to be the biggest discounts on Amazon until the holiday shopping season kicks off in November. Mike Dubusky, ABC News.
7: And having a look at the VOCM question of the day at VOCM.com for Tuesday, June 23rd. Should the provincial government do more to inform drivers when there is construction work happening on the Trans-Canada Highway? Yes or no? That's your options over at VOCM.com under the question of the day. Time now just coming up on 8 o'clock. 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
2: Good Tuesday morning, and is it ever good for driving today? It's the kind of morning where you don't want to let your foot get too heavy, right? Officer, I promise I'm going to do the speed limit. I promise this time for sure. It's dry and clear, as you can imagine, based on what I'm saying. But we do have slowdowns out there. There's lane reductions and a whole lot of construction happening there. If you're on your way to the airport, you're going to bring up on it. Portugal Cove Road and Major's Path. Definitely a slowdown for drivers now. Out on the highway near Fox Trap Access Road, yes, it is a slowdown, but I wouldn't recommend like taking the Southern Shore or Witless Bay line, because it's not that big of a slowdown. So patience to get through. It will take a little extra time, but you're on your way. Temporary lane closure on the highway. It's westbound and it's at Paddy's Pond. So this bridge repair work this week and next. That's your VOCM traffic. I'm Jerry Lynn Mackey.
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7: St. John's Metro, rest of the Avalon, sunshine today, westerly winds 30 and a high of 20, a few clouds tonight, southwesterly winds 30 and a low of 8. Rain begins around lunchtime tomorrow, southeasterly winds 30 and a high of 9. Clarenville, central Newfoundland today, sunshine, a high of 22, partly cloudy tonight, southwesterly winds 30 and a low of 9, and tomorrow some rain and a high of 12. South Coast, sunshine today, high of 17, becoming cloudy this evening, rain overnight, low of 7, and 15 to 25 millimeters of rain tomorrow, southeasterlies 50, a high of 10. For the West Coast, Southwest Coast, Northern Peninsula, sunshine today, a high of 22, becoming cloudy with some rain overnight, fog patches, a low of 10, and tomorrow some rain, southeasterly winds 30 and a high of 14. Right now in St. John's, beautiful out there, we have sunshine, the temperature is at 10. 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
2: Oh, hi.
1: Hi. 3 minutes after 8. It's a lovely Tuesday morning.
2: It's sunny. It's getting into my head. I love it.
1: Yeah. And you know what? Sunshine is going to permeate our show in just a few moments. We're going to talk about a lemonade stand this weekend, which always makes people feel brilliant.
2: In just a moment, we're going to check in with St. John City Councilor at Large, Lynn Hammond. We're going to be talking about that code of conduct incident.
1: And, you know, as kids get ready to leave school, it's also a reminder that it's the second busiest time of the year for food banks, and it's a time to make sure that we get those shelves stocked up.
2: 3 minutes past 8 o'clock now. Yeah, a casual conversation before a city council meeting has led to a 30-day suspension for a St. John City councilor. Ward 4 councilor Tom Davis was recently suspended with pay after an investigation found his comments created a poisoned work environment. Now, the CBC has reported that the incident stemmed from Davis repeating controversial claims from a podcast, which suggested that mothers entering the workforce are to blame for rising mental disorders in children. Councillor at Large Lynn Hammond was in the room. She challenged the comments as harmful and ultimately walked out. She joins me now to talk about the incident and how council will move forward from this. Good morning to you, Lynn.
21: And good morning to you, Jerry Lynn.
22: Lynn, I wonder if you can take me back to that March 10th conversation. What was said that made you feel that these podcast claims were being presented as factual information rather than just casual chatter?
21: So So, Jerry Lynn, if you don't mind, I'd like to put a little bit of kind of for context around it, because this was not a single incident. What we were dealing with at council was a pattern of behavior over time, where there were disrespectful language and behavior, and we weren't able to resolve it through conversation with Councillor Davis. Council only has the option to address it, you know, informally through conversation or to go through the code of conduct. So the March 10th incident is not the only issue. I believe that it escalated that day because I addressed the issue directly with Councillor Davis. So on that day, we were collecting just prior to the meeting of council in the boardroom, and we were assembling around the table. There was some casual conversation going on, and Councillor Davis brought up the details of this podcast, particularly the guest of the podcast, Erica Commissar, and I was very aware of the context of that interview, and I informed Councillor Davis that it was inaccurate and that it was harmful, and I asked him to stop.
22: Right. And after that point, why was it so important for you to draw a hard line and walk away in that moment?
21: So I asked him to stop. Instead of doing so, he doubled down, and I advised him that it was not an appropriate conversation for the workplace. It was about 5 minutes prior to the beginning of the meeting, and I felt that it was not the time or place to go deeper into explaining the details of why it wasn't appropriate. It was more than a conversation. There were a series of events that followed. But the code of conduct process is required to be confidential. That is to protect anyone who feels that they need to come forward with a complaint. And so that's important, Jerry Lynn, because I should really not have to be talking to you about this today. Unfortunately, Councillor Davis felt that it was necessary for him to do media interviews and to share small pieces of information and also misrepresent the situation. And this was has been incredibly distressing for council as well as staff who were involved. And to be honest, I really felt like I had no other choice but to at least correct the information that has been made public.
22: Playing devil's advocate here, you know, incorrect, unfactual statements made by Councillor Davis. Was it directed towards you or another specific councillor? I'm trying to understand what was offensive about the comments that simply were not factual.
21: Right. So the person that he was quoting, and you guys know this, media is now not shared on social media, right? So podcasts and interviews and, you know, these things are shared and people, you know, may accept them the same as they might a news article, but they're not held to the same accountability as journalism. So Erica Commissar uses small pieces of legitimate data and then manipulates it to support her ideological position. And her ideological position is that women should stay home with their children for the first 3 years of their life. And essentially, as she quotes in this podcast, you know, she essentially maligns working women and calls them narcissists. So this is very, it's an ideology that is, it actually goes back like 50 years back to when, some of the like early, like advanced diagnosis, particularly for autism, was started. And it goes toward shaming mothers and it kind of goes toward that whole ideal of some who would rather see women, at home with children. And she suggests that because working women may, for example, put their children in daycare, that they're putting their children at risk. And so this is deeply harmful for the neurodiversity community. There's a lot of misinformation out there in the public, but we also know that many of our medical professionals have not learned about neurodiversity in their training. So when this type of conversation

0: part of this process. Like, the process is not perfect for anyone. You know, I think now that we've been through it, we'll have an opportunity to improve it. You know, I think there's one thing to say I'm sorry, and there's something else to make the effort to understand what kind of harm you've done and how you don't repeat it in the future. So Counselor Davis has now said that he recognizes, or he's trying to recognize, what happened, and he's doing the training. So on my part, you know, and I think the rest of council, we've agreed that if he, you know, is truthful and honest in that, then we're prepared to give him that grace. And that might also be difficult for some people. You know, they may hear this and then they may think, you know, that it should just be swift action of removal or whatever. You know, we've got to go by the process as it's established. And so council, you know, the other members of council made the decision on the penalty. Of course, I wasn't a part of that. But, you know, we followed the process. And the next part of that process is to allow him to come back to council. If the behavior doesn't change and we have another significant issue, then I'm confident that council will move forward and deal with that. But, you know, I'm prepared to allow Counselor Davis to come back to work and, you know, hopefully learn from the training that he's done. And, you know, if he does that, then there certainly won't be any more, you know, difficulties as far as this issue. You know, I'm happy to move on. And if he wants to come back and work with everyone in a respectful way, then yeah, I'm happy to embrace that.
1: St. John's City Councilor at Large, Lynn Hammond, I thank you so much for joining me this morning to discuss this.
0: Great. Thanks very much.
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3: All right, 14 minutes after 8 o'clock here on your VOCM Mornings. I'm Russell with Jerry Lynn. The 12th annual Nevaeh's Lemonade Stand fundraiser is taking place again this weekend in Paradise. Nevaeh Denine died at the age of 9 of neuroblastoma, but she captured the hearts of people across the province after she decided to start a lemonade stand to raise money for other sick kids. Nevaeh's memory lives on through the annual fundraiser that's put off by Nevaeh's Angel Foundation. One of the organizers for this weekend is Stephanie O'Brien, and I'm thrilled that Stephanie's back with us this morning. Good morning, Stephanie. How are you doing?
4: Good morning. Thanks so much for having me in again and every year being supportive.
3: You know what? I was saying it before we started this morning. I mean, you know, Nevaeh brought the sunshine where she went. And
4: she did.
3: You brought it this morning, so thank you so much for that.
4: Thanks.
3: Is there a couple of memories that stand out? I mean, I know you've been involved with this for a while, you know, so over past years, over past Saturdays, what stands out for you as a big memory from doing this?
4: I have so many memories. I think the very first memory that will stick with me forever is the moment of the very first lemonade stand. It was in front of St. Kevin's, like the junior high on the main road. And I remember looking out and seeing a lineup of people going down the main road mm-hmm. in a lineup to get lemonade. And we had run out of lemonade because we didn't expect so many people. And that was the moment I knew this was something special, because I was like, Dad, you got to go to Big Goods. We need lemonade. Dad comes back with boxes of orange juice and apple juice, because we had already taken all the lemonade from Big Goods. So we were far more prepared the next year. But it was that moment of seeing, I'm like, they're not here for anything other than Nevaeh mm-hmm. and to help her help other people. So that was super special. So I remember that. There's a ton of things I remember. I could go on for days.
3: I mean, you must get all kinds of people coming through too, right?
4: Oh my gosh. Sometimes we see up to 10,000 people that come through the event. So when vendors ask to come be a part of it, and they're like, okay, so how many do I need? I'm like, I don't know. Like, I just don't know. Come prepared. I'm not going to say you'll need 10,000 sugar cookies, but you might. I don't know. Like, right. It's a tough one. I think, and one of the other memories I wanted to share, because I just remember the very last, her

0: very last Lemonade Stand, and I remember her falling asleep in my arms on the stage, and I had had this feeling of like, this is probably her last one, and it was raining, and I was like, oh man. And she was like, nobody's gonna come to my Lemonade Stand. And I was like, they're gonna come, because they're gonna come for you. It's not this is about you. Mm-hmm. And then we stayed in our campers that night on the lot, so we had the Lemonade Stand. The next morning the sun was shining, and here we were trying to decide, will we keep it or move it to Sunday? And I heard the camper door fly open. She's like, Stephanie! I was like, oh, God. She's awake. She goes, you told me it was going to be raining today. I was like, I'm so sorry. I was like, it will never, ever, ever be outside again. So that's why it's inside, with an outdoor component.
1: There you go.
0: I'm scared.
1: You know, I remember seeing this thing on, you know, it's one of those advice for life things, you know, that you see written up places. And I remember, like, you know, things that you should do in this life. And one of the things that it said was, whenever you see a kid with a lemonade stand, always stop.
0: Always.
1: Right?
0: Always.
1: And this is that advice taken to the nth degree.
0: Yeah. It was just supposed to be a small event. And when she called me that night, she said... And I was working in radio, too, and it was, mm-hmm. it wasn't that late, but it was late enough that I was in bed, because I had to get up early. And I remember answering the phone half asleep. She goes, I want to have a lemonade stand, and biggest in the world. And I thought, oh, we'll do a lemonade stand. And I called all the people. And, I mean, look where we are 12 years later. We're a registered charity, and we've raised, you know, I don't want to give out false numbers, but I'm sure we're 750,000. We got to be. Right. We got to be close to that if we're not that now. So we've done some really wonderful things, and all because of Nevaeh. And she's with us. This event, every year, you can feel, and I don't know what I believe. I don't even want to put it out there, because I'm not sure what it is. But there is a feeling of her there that day.
1: Absolutely.
0: It is crazy.
1: You can feel it here this morning, I'll be honest with you.
0: That's
1: why. Just because it feels like her energy is just affecting everybody around her, and to this day, like, you can't speak about her in the past tense.
0: No, you're right. You're right. It's strange to even have to do that, because I just feel like nobody should be lose the opportunity to grow old. Mm-hmm. And it's just a sad thing. And there's so many diagnoses and new diagnoses in this province. And the part that's an important part for us that we want people to know is that the money that we raise doesn't go to any other foundation or hospital or anything like that. Mm-hmm. It goes directly into the hands of the families that need it. So pediatric cancer patients, if they need it, they want it, they fill out the form, and we look at it and we assess it, and we go, okay, they really need it. Like, I mean, right down to, like, you need to buy 5 McDonald's Happy Meals to get your child to eat one fry. If that's important to you and you don't have any money, here's some money.
1: It's targeted.
0: And that sounds crazy, but coming from watching Nevaeh and Holly and what they went through, and what she would do anything to get your child to eat something when they're sick, right? Yeah. So or you need a new car, or you need to get the transmission fixed, or whatever. Like, let us know. We'll do what we can. Yes.
1: Yeah,
0: driving to and from Corner Brook for treatments.
1: Absolutely.
0: You need gas.
1: So
0: whatever.
1: We got to make sure that we tell people when and where.
0: Yeah. So it's this Saturday.
1: Yes.
0: This Saturday from 12 to 4 at the Paradise Double Ice Complex in Paradise.
1: If you remember from last year, head right back there again.
0: Yes. And one more thing. This year, to kind of keep everything as grassroots and as fun and carnivalesque as we possibly can, because mm-hmm. that was the whole thing on the Saturday to do that. We wanted to take a little bit of pressure off trying to raise as much money in 4 hours, because that's a lot of pressure.
1: Sure.
0: But we still need the money. So we have a 50-50 that's online right now, and it's doing well. And we just want to keep pushing that, because it's the first time we've ever done it, and it helps. It helps a lot.
1: And you find that through Nevaeh's Angel Foundation?
0: Yes, sir. I'm going to say this, and then you can all laugh. www.neveahsangelfoundation.com.
1: And Nevaeh's heaven spelled backwards. So Nevaeh's
0: yes.
1: Angel Foundation. You Google that. It'll take you straight there. The 50-50 is up and running at the website. And again, the Lemonade Stand, Nevaeh's Lemonade Stand,
0: yay!
1: Is Saturday, noon to 4, Paradise Double Ice Complex. It's going to be brilliant. And Stephanie, thank you so much.
0: In the words of Nevaeh herself,
1: yes.
0: Bring your friends. bring your family. We can't wait to see you there.
1: I have no friends. I'll just bring enemies. All right. We got lots coming up this weekend. Thank you, Stephanie O'Brien.
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1: And for your Tuesday weather, we'll start with St. John's, the metro area, and the rest of the Avalon. Sunshine today and a high of 20 degrees. For tonight, a few clouds moving in and a low of 8. Tomorrow, rain begins around the lunch hour and tomorrow's high just 9. For Clarenville and the rest of central Newfoundland, it's sunny today at a high of 22, cloudy overnight, and that makes way for rain on Wednesday at a high of 12. For the south coast, it's a sunny day ahead as well at a high of 17 degrees. Some cloud moving in overnight as well as some rain. 15 to 25 millimeters of rain to follow on Wednesday, tomorrow's high getting to 10. And for the West Coast, along the Southwest Coast up to the Northern Peninsula, it's sunny today and a high of 22. We'll see some cloud move in overnight as well as rain and fog patches. Rain carrying on into Wednesday and a high tomorrow of 14.
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3: Now let's head over to the VOCM newsroom and get you caught up with a look at some of our top headlines. RNC have yet to provide any details about an incident in Portugal Cove, St. Phillips that prompted a shelter-in-place order. The advocacy group Childcare Now is applauding news that the federal government has set aside an additional $5.4 billion over the next 2 years for the early learning sector. And over a decade after a decade, the federal government has opened the commercial northern shrimp fishery, and that's for off the eastern coast of Newfoundland. We'll have these topics and more for your next VOCM News coming up at 8:30.
1: All right, it's time for us to check in with Brian Callahan in the Open Line Studio.
11: Hello,
1: hi, Brian.
11: Hello, hello, hello. Morning.
1: Been following the World Cup?
11: Oh, yeah. Can't take my eyes off it. It's my therapy away from the hard stuff, right?
1: I know.
11: But look, we're watching history. I mean, Messi last night cemented his place. Mm-hmm. 18 goals now in 28 matches. Now, this is soccer. This is football, not a hockey. 18 and 28.
1: Yes.
11: It's insane. Two more last night. He could have had a third. He missed a penalty kick, which doesn't happen every day. But and he would not be denied. If you saw his second goal.
1: Oh, I know.
11: It was just ferocious. Was,
1: absolutely. I mean, yeah, he could have had three.
11: 39 years old.
1: Could have had three. Conversely now, Ronaldo, mm-hmm. He's 41, and he's just out for a jog. So we're not quite sure
11: well,
1: what's
11: we'll
1: going
11: see.
1: On
11: Portugal
1: there.
11: We'll see. Portugal is playing today and yes. see if he can... Inspired at all by not just Messi's play yesterday, but Mbappe with France also scored two, not to be outdone.
1: Mm-hmm.
11: You know, no problem, score a couple of goals. This is the highest level of football in the world, and the boys are just potting twos and threes.
1: I can't remember who said this stat, but basically France is responsible for most of the players. They have the biggest proportion of players at the World Cup this year. Like, you might play for different countries, but right, they were right. all born in France.
11: This is like a Canadian tournament. This is like a hockey tournament where the majority of players would be
1: yeah, exactly.
11: born in Canada.
1: Yeah, you're right. It is a bit of sport therapy if you can avoid some of the big headlines. Avoid the traffic as
11: yeah.
1: well.
11: I mean,
1: you know, we're still kind of... It's not so bad. It doesn't seem so bad this morning, but, you know, again, it's just enough that... Or it's annoying people.
11: Yeah, I think the fact that these cuts were put there purposely just to leave it so that people would slow down over the weekend has gotten under the skin of mm-hmm. some people, right? I mean, are the construction workers responsible for determining what the best safety route is? Like, you know, I mean, I know they have
1: yeah.
11: requirements, you know, and it's built into the contract and that sort of thing. But this seems to be, something. I won't say willy-nilly, but it seemed to be an idea at the last second. It's like, look, we got to do something to slow them down, so we'll put these craters in the road, and that'll do it, out of spite almost. But
1: just
11: because
1: a few
11: there's no
1: random
11: workers
1: craters,
11: on site.
1: That's all we need, yeah. you know.
11: But the other thing is, it speaks volumes that after what happened Sunday, within a minute, like overnight yeah. and early, somebody decided this was the wrong move because they corrected it pretty quickly.
1: Quick so, headline because we got to go to news, but you got yeah. some news from Marine Atlantic later?
11: Yeah, I have the union, Unifor, is going to respond to some of what they say are misrepresentations of the situation with regarding the essential service and okay. the collective bargaining process and their ability to strike. And so they're going to make their case as to why they believe it is justified to reduce service on the Marine Atlantic runs of Port of Basque and eliminate Argentia altogether in the event of a strike or a lockout. So, yes, I'm going to have them live on the program this morning.
1: We'll be listening. You get ready to call Brian O'Connell, Brian Callahan.
11: Yeah, I get it. There's three of us.
1: Yeah, I know. Brian Callahan, ready to take your calls in half an hour here on your VOCM Mornings. The news is next at 8:30.
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12: At 8:30, we have sunshine. The temperature is at 10 in St. John's. Good morning. I'm Sarah Strickland. The price of fresh produce at the grocery store continues to climb, and according to Stats Canada, some vegetables have jumped by as much as 45% last month. Compared to last year, the overall price of fruit rose 5.3% in May, an increase largely driven by the cost of berries and grapes. The cost of vegetables also went up for the second straight month, rising by 9% in May, following a 4% jump in April. Tomatoes saw the biggest spike, surging by 45%. The agency points to poor weather in Mexico and U.S. tariffs as the main factors. Shoppers also saw significant price hikes for broccoli, cauliflower, and lettuce. Overall, the cost of groceries increased 4.3% year over year in May, marking the 16th consecutive month that food costs have outpaced general inflation. A Montreal police officer killed Monday in a shooting near an area hotel has been identified. Here's Karen Rebo.
13: 34-year-old Mohamed Lamine Barandouin was killed in the line of duty when officers responding to reports of an armed man at a hotel were met with gunfire. A second police officer was seriously injured in the attack that also claimed the life of a civilian and the suspect. Following the shooting, police agencies in British Columbia were warned about the possible existence of documentation or a manifesto encouraging violence against police officers. Authorities have not yet confirmed any connection between that warning and the Montreal attack, which remains under investigation.
12: Provincial government says the cause of substantial traffic delays along the Trans-Canada over the weekend have been fixed, and the contractors working on ways to continue work in the area. Government says cuts were made in the pavement to slow traffic through a construction zone, and those cuts have now been filled in. The site has been temporarily shut down while the contractor figures out an alternate way to continue operations and protect workers. Government says there will be an increased RCMP presence in the area, and drivers are reminded to slow down. After over a decade, the federal government has reopened the commercial northern shrimp fishery off eastern Newfoundland. VOCM's Beth Fagan reports.
14: Shrimp fishing Area 7 was closed back in 2015 after the stock was determined to be in poor health. However, the new stock assessment framework introduced last year has now determined that the stocks rebounded into the healthy zone. Federal Fisheries Minister MP Joanne Thompson has announced that the 2026-2027 season will open with a total allowable catch of just under 1,400 tons. The Department of Fisheries and Oceans says it will continue to closely monitor the status of the stock. Beth Fagan, VOCM, Local News Now.
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15: Uh-oh. Summer has been reported missing. Authorities say he was seen last August wearing a hoodie.
16: But
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19: Good Tuesday morning and excellent conditions for drivers. You might want to bring your sunglasses and keeping the speeds down. That's the challenge today in the glorious sunshine. I see the slowdowns there mounting on Portugal Cove Road at Major's Path. There's a squeeze down to one lane in both directions, and it is a little bit of time to get through there. Things have improved on the highway near Fox Trap Access Road since they filled in the craters, but it is still a slight delay for drivers. Seems like westbound drivers right now are more impacted than eastbound, but it is a delay for drivers. We've got a temporary lane closure out on the highway westbound at Paddy's Pond as well. That's your VOCM traffic. I'm Jerry Lynn Mackey.
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12: St. John's Metro, rest of the Avalon, sunshine today, westerly winds at 30, a high of 20, a few clouds tonight, southwesterly winds 30 and a low of 8. Rain begins around lunchtime tomorrow, southeasterlies 30 and a high of 9. For Clarenville, central Newfoundland, sunshine today, a high of 22. Partly cloudy for tonight, southwesterly winds 30 and a low of 9. Rain tomorrow, high of 12. South coast, sunshine today with a high of 17. Becoming cloudy this evening, rain overnight, a low of 7. 15 to 25 millimeters of rain tomorrow, southeasterlies 50 and a high of 10. And the west coast, southwest coast, northern peninsula, sunshine today, a high of 22. Becoming cloudy this evening, rain overnight, fog patches, low of 10. And tomorrow, some rain, southeasterly winds 30 and a high of 14. Right now in St. John's, sunshine, the temperature is at 13. Back with an update just before 9 o'clock for VOCM News. I'm Sarah Strickland.
19: 23 minutes to 9 o'clock now. Well, artificial intelligence continues to advance at a breakneck pace, but some experts are raising concerns about how powerful the latest AI systems are becoming. Recent headlines involving one of the world's leading AI companies has sparked debate about whether advanced AI tools could be used for both beneficial and harmful purposes. Well, I'm joined right now by our resident tech expert, Kevin Andrews, for a conversation about why governments, technology companies, and cybersecurity experts are paying close attention to the next generation of AI. And we'll start here. Good morning to you, Kevin.
16: Geraldine, good morning to you.
19: All right, so artificial intelligence companies, what are they up to now? Well, they're creating AI systems that can help identify software vulnerabilities and solve really highly complex problems. Why are some experts and governments beginning to worry about how powerful these systems are becoming?
16: Yeah, I mean, good question. I mean, one reason, you know, this topic, I think, is making headlines is because Anthropic, which is one of the leading AI companies and the maker of Claude AI, they recently restricted access to some of its newest and most powerful AI models after concerns were raised, I think, about how these advanced systems could potentially get misused. So, you know, the concern isn't that, you know, the AI isn't becoming self-aware or gone rogue like we see in the science fiction movies. Rather, you know, it's the systems are becoming incredibly good at solving complex technical problems. I mean, for example, they can help cybersecurity professionals, you know, identify weaknesses in computer systems before the criminals find them. And I think the challenge is that, you know, the same capabilities that help defenders can also potentially help bad actors as well. And I think, you know, that's what experts are calling sort of a dual-use technology, something that can be used for both beneficial and harmful purposes. So, you know, the conversation, I think, is now changing. And really, you know, a few years ago, we were mostly talking about AI writing essays and generating images. And I think today, governments and technology companies, I think, are sort of asking, you know, a much bigger question. Has AI becomes more powerful? How do we make sure that it's used responsibly, you know, while still allowing society to really benefit from it?
19: I'm glad you brought up the fact that it's kind of a two-way street. Like, the same AI tool that can help cybersecurity professionals protect networks could also help hackers find ways to break into them. Why is that creating such a challenge, Kevin?
16: I mean, another good question. I mean, you know, that's what I think experts are, again, calling that dual use. And, you know, in one sense, the same tool can be used for both good or bad purposes, depending on who's using it. So, for example, you know, a cybersecurity professional might use AI to identify a weakness in a computer system before the criminals can discover it. And, you know, that allows an organization to really, you know, fix the problem and improve security. But, you know, someone with bad intentions could potentially use that same AI capabilities to sort of look for those same weaknesses and exploit them. And I think, you know, that's what really makes this such a difficult issue. We want security experts and researchers and businesses to have sort of access to these powerful tools to help protect systems and advance innovation. And at the same time, we don't want those same tools making it easier for cyber criminals to launch attacks. And so, you know, the reality is that AI itself isn't good or bad. It's a tool. And so the challenge for technology companies, and I think governments, is figuring out how to sort of maximize those benefits while minimizing the risks. And, you know, that's why we're seeing, you know, so much discussion around safeguards, restrictions, and responsible use of these AI systems that are becoming a lot more capable.
19: It sounds like we're moving towards an AI versus AI world where the cyber criminals and the security experts are using artificial intelligence. But what could that mean for everyday people?
16: Well, you know, I think we're already starting to see, you know, the early stages of that today. I mean, cyber criminals are using AI to create more convincing phishing emails, fake websites, and even voice and video scams that can be really difficult to spot. And I think at the same time, cybersecurity companies are using AI to really detect those threats faster and more accurately than ever before. So for everyday people, I think it means we need to become a little bit more cautious online. We can, you know, no longer assume that an email is legitimate just because it's written well, or that a phone call is genuine just because the voice sounds familiar. And I think, you know, the good news is that AI is becoming one of our strongest defenses. Banks, technology companies, and I think cybersecurity firms are increasingly using AI to sort of identify suspicious activity, to detect fraud, and really to stop attacks before they cause that harm. So when people hear AI versus AI, it doesn't mean robots are fighting each other. It means both the attackers and the defenders are using AI increasingly in more sophisticated ways. And so I think the outcome will depend on which side can adapt the fastest. So, you know, for most listeners, I think the takeaway is simple. Continue using strong passwords, enable that two-factor authentication if you can, and think twice before clicking links or responding to really unexpected requests. So I think those basic habits will still, you know, help people and keep them protected to the best abilities.
19: Kevin Andrews, I always learn so much, and I really feel like you've helped me grasp, you know, the inner workings of artificial intelligence. I thank you for your time this week, and I know we'll chat again next week.
16: Thanks, Sherry Lynn. We'll chat again.
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0: 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If you've heard of the SS Ethie's Heroic Dog or Ted Russell's Smoke Room on the Kyle, you've heard of the Alphabet Fleet. 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
1: And for your Tuesday weather, we'll start with St. John's, the metro area, and the rest of the Avalon. Sunshine today and a high of 20 degrees. For tonight, a few clouds moving in and a low of 8. Tomorrow, rain begins around the lunch hour and tomorrow's high just 9. For Clarenville and the rest of central Newfoundland, it's sunny today and a high of 22. Cloudy overnight, and that makes way for rain on Wednesday and a high of 12. For the south coast, it's a sunny day ahead as well and a high of 17 degrees. Some cloud moving in overnight as well as some rain. 15 to 25 millimeters of rain to follow on Wednesday. Tomorrow's high getting to 10. And for the west coast along the southwest coast up to the northern peninsula, it's sunny today and a high of 22. We'll see some cloud move in overnight as well as rain and fog patches. Rain carrying on into Wednesday and a high tomorrow of 14.
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1: Yes, bye. 8:48 here on your VOCM morning. So, summer vacation, it inches ever closer. But you know, for some families across the province, the end of the school year actually brings a bit of a hidden struggle. It's the loss of the school lunch programs, school breakfast programs as well. So when that final bell rings, local food banks often see, well, a bit of sharp spike in demand. Parents are scrambling to fill the gap and keep their kids fed during these summer months. Well, VOCM's Zach Power reached out to Tina Bishop. She's with the Community Food Sharing Association about the need for the summer.
6: With the school ending next week, it's very concerning for us as the association, as well as food banks throughout the province. With the end of the school year means the end of the breakfast programs and the lunch programs at school. And then that puts an extra stress on families who are already struggling to be able to supply those meals to their children as well.
25: A lot of people think about Christmas time when they're thinking about donating to the food bank. I guess not a lot of people think about the summertime or even this time of the year in that kind of strange period.
6: Well, exactly. So Christmas time, leading up to Christmas, from Thanksgiving to Christmas, really, is the main our main fundraising time for the year. And we depend on that to be able to help us get through the year. So it's this time of year that we don't see a whole lot of donations come in. But certainly the demand is still there.
25: Do you see a lot of families coming in now that may not have been there throughout the winter time?
6: Yes, most definitely. You know, we see the regular people come all the time, and they really need it because people just, you know, are not able to make ends meet, right, you know, with everything that's going on in the economy. You know, it's during the months, the summer months, like I said, people, families are feeling that extra stress of having the children home all day and being able to support the, or feed the children the breakfast meals, the lunch meals that they would normally get through the school programs.
25: What are the shelves like at your food banks?
6: Well, you know, it's this time of year again that donations are down. So the food banks are really feeling the demand of, you know, the people are in need, but the donations are down. So it makes it a little bit more difficult. We, as the Community Food Sharing Association, we support the 60 food banks throughout Newfoundland and Labrador. So we're sending regular shipments of food to them to make sure that their stocks are up. But they also need the support of their communities as well.
25: What would be your message to the public who might be listening now and, you know, might look in their cupboards and say, I don't really think I'll need that tin of meat, or I might not need what's in my cupboard, or I might have a little bit extra to spare?
6: Well, what I would say to the general public is to, if you're able to support your local food banks, the food and funds raised in your community stays within your community to help those in need. So your neighbors, your friends, whoever is in need in your communities, that food and funds stays in the communities to support those people.
25: As it stands, do you have enough to get you through the summer without donations?
6: Well, right now, you know, we're in a position where we're having to purchase a lot more food. You know, we are in a good position right now to be able to support the food banks throughout the summer months. So we're very fortunate that we have the support of our donors, of service groups, of our corporations who are actually, you know, offering us support to be able to get the food banks what they need to get through the summer months.
1: Okay, that is Tina Tina Bishop from Community Food Sharing Association. And just a quick reminder as well that, you know, you may not have necessarily something
19: like
1: around
19: the
1: house. Like a tin of meat. But certainly what's welcome is cash donations, that kind of stuff that might help out, because they can certainly stretch that dollar lot further.
19: And that you taught me that, because you were asking Tina one time about, you know, can you make my money go further? And she said, yes, sir, I can.
1: Yeah. I don't know what the calculation. Sometimes it's like it's for every dollar donated, it's at least $3 or $4 that they can actually get out of it. So if that's a best way to help over the course of this summer. All right. That's all the show we made for today. So we'll be back again tomorrow. In the meantime, the news is standing by. And then it's Brian Callahan with Open Line. That's next on your VOCM Mornings.
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9: 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Participants will have the opportunity to learn more about the proposed project, ask questions, and share their views. 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
12: 5 to 9, we have Sunshine 13 in St. John's. Good morning. I'm Sarah Strickland. Police have yet to provide any details about an incident in Portugal Cove, St. Phillips that prompted a shelter-in-place order. RNC issued the directive for the Anglican Cemetery Road area around 3:15 yesterday afternoon. The order was lifted a short while later. There's no word on whether any arrests were made in the police operation. VOCM News will continue to follow the story. An 18-year-old has been charged after causing damage to a home in the east end of St. John's. RNC was called to the scene around 8:30 yesterday morning. The man was arrested and charged for damage done to the inside of the home. He was released to appear in court at a later date. Provincial government says the cause of some lengthy delays along the Trans-Canada over the weekend has been fixed, and the contractor is now working on ways to continue work in the area. Government says cuts were made in the pavement to slow traffic through the construction zone, and those cuts have now been filled in. The site has been temporarily shut down while the contract figures out an alternate way to continue operations and protect workers. Government says there will be an increased RCMP presence in the area, and drivers are being reminded to slow down. Prices at the pumps, pretty much the same as they were yesterday. The price of all fuels went up by less than half a cent. The PUB will make another adjustment at midnight. Up next, your VOCM traffic and weather forecast.
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19: Good Tuesday morning, and I'm just loving the driver conditions this morning. Dry and clear, sunny. You might need your sunglasses. No, mine are home on the kitchen table. Two pairs. Good job, Jerry Lynn. We've got lane reductions in both directions at Portugal Cove Road there at Major's Path. It's tangly getting through there. Like, if you're heading towards the airport, I think it's four or five different lanes that bleed down into one. Zipper merging, so important. We also have the delays there for drivers continuing on the highway at Fox Trap Access Road. Now, it's not as bad as it was over the weekend, and probably not warranting a detour, but it is a bit of a slowdown. Temporary lane closure as of yesterday on the highway westbound at Paddy's Pond, and that is bridge repair work. That's your VOCM traffic. I'm Jerry Lynn Mackey.
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12: St. John's Metro, rest of the Avalon, sunshine today. Westerlies 30, a high of 20, a few clouds tonight. Southwesterly winds at 30, a low of 8, rain around lunchtime tomorrow, high of 9. Clarenville, central Newfoundland, sunny today, a high of 22, partly cloudy tonight. Southwesterlies 30, low of 9, and rain tomorrow, high of 12. South Coast, sunny today, high of 17, cloudy this evening, rain overnight, low of 7, 15 to 25 millimeters of rain tomorrow, southeasterlies 50 and a high of 10. And the West Coast, Southwest Coast, Northern Peninsula, sunny today, high of 22, becoming cloudy, rain overnight, low of 10, rain tomorrow, high of 14. Right now in St. John's, sunshine and the temperature is at 13. Back with an update at 10 o'clock for VOCM News. I'm Sarah Strickland.
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16: And that's me. Good morning and welcome to the Tuesday edition of Open Line, everyone. And this is going to be a good one. I can literally feel it in my bones. The sunshine, that is. The sunshine that's splitting the rocks across the island today. And some of Labrador. And you can just feel the more positive mood, the more positivity around when it's as bright and beautiful as it was this morning, that's for sure, as it is this morning, I should say, not past tense. So it's perfect day to air your thoughts, if you will, concerns, frustrations, maybe toss out a bouquet or a brick, if need be. And the way to do that, all of that, of course, is to call the program. And the lovely and talented David Williams will be more than happy to put you in the queue and on the air, so in the St. John's metro area, 709-273-5211. 1-888-590-VOCM. That's 8626 outside the St. John's metro listening area. And yes, we'll take your emails and get to them as expeditiously as possible. Open line at vocm.com. First off, and I wish I didn't have to mention this, but my sincerest of condolences to the families of those involved in a very serious moose vehicle collision. Another one. This time up in Aquafort, up the shore last night. Not going to get into too much further than that for now, since the RCMP have yet to issue a formal news release about this. But my understanding is this was yet another horrific, tragic crash involving moose, and affecting friends of mine up that way. So thinking about all the folks up the shore, up around the Aquafort area affected by this last night, just awful. Okay, so a quick check-in on the World Cup. Of course, the big one tomorrow, Canada versus Switzerland, and places on wheels, the bars and the other restaurants and that sort of thing that are really jumping on board here and turning the place into mini arenas and the place on wheels. Great. It's great to see. Great patriotism, great good feel moments. And hopefully that's another one tomorrow. So a win or a tie puts us through to the next round, no problem. And while a loss doesn't knock us out, it does make it tougher. So then it starts coming down to goal differentials and all that unfun stuff. Where we'd still be in pretty good shape, actually, because of the 6-0 shellacking over Qatar. But no longer controlling our own destiny if we lose tomorrow. So, like to at least just put the best foot forward. That's the best way to put it. So that's tomorrow. Yesterday, Lionel Messi pretty much cemented his place in history for now, scoring twice in a 2-0 win over Austria. That gives him 18 goals in 28 World Cup matches. Kidding me. That's incredible. That'll be good in hockey, in 28 hockey games. Anyway, incredible. And he would have had a third had he not missed a penalty kick in the first half. Unusual for him. 39 years old, and man, he was as good as anyone on the pitch. He's not going to be denied on that second one either. Relentless as he drove it home. And of course, not to be outdone, Francis Mbappe also scored twice yesterday, and he now has 16, only a couple behind. So they look like they're headed for another collision course, quite possibly in the final, maybe even. Could be a repeat of the last World Cup, Argentina and France. And just quickly on the diamond, the Jays, and don't look now, but the Blue Jays have quietly won 5 of their last 6, including another gutsy win at home over the Astros. They weren't their best last night, but they did what they had to do against the Astros. And Altuve and company still gets the boos from the cheating scandal back in the World Series. That we can get into that if you like. And that was the first of 10 in a row for the Jays at home. They're back at it tonight, of course, in TO. Okay, so look, the Trans-Canada Highway, the issues on the weekend. I'm just going to roll off a few topics here because I just want to let you know they're on my radar, but we have callers, and I want to get to them as soon as possible. Now that government is back to work today, of course, after yesterday's June holiday, fully expecting a more fulsome, as the government likes to use the word, explanation of the disruption caused for thousands of people trying to make their way back to St. John's Sunday on the highway and in and out of the Capitol, and a more fulsome explanation than the social media posts that have been put out after the fact, right? There was one yesterday expanding on the one on Sunday evening, and just advising that the pavement cuts on the TCH of Foxtrap have now been filled in, of course, and they say, admittedly so, they were put in place to help slow traffic through the construction zone. Well, that's one way to do it, but I mean, first of all, if you're going to do that, a decision, first of all, I'd like to know how long it took just to do that work. So this was just to slow down traffic. So did that take away from the actual work on the bridge that they were there to do? And I mean, there are all kinds of ways to deal with slow, you know, fast traffic, especially on the weekend when there weren't any workers there. I get it. It's still a construction zone and it's reduced size and opportunity to get through. But this had to be better thought out than that. I mean, anyway, look, it's there for your consumption if you want to get into it. You know, again, I know one thing. The strategy, whatever it was, to do this and to cut the craters in the road just to slow people down, that was quickly snuffed out because as of Sunday night, when it started clearly becoming more of a problem than someone believed it would be, they were out there to fix it real quick. So if it was such a good idea, what was the rush to right the wrong, if you will? Anyway, the repercussions of all this, heard one man talking, like just one example. You know, you think about, oh, big deal, you had to wait in your vehicle for an extra drive. Well, if you got a couple of big dogs or you got kids who are young, infants and that sort of thing, and you're there for an hour and a half or two, no water, you never even planned for it. There was no notice that there could be a long delay beyond like a few minutes or 15 even. Turns out to be an hour and a half, 2 hours for some people. You know, just seems like it wasn't thought through. But, you know, hopefully hearing from the minister and official today to just give us an idea if this is a usual occurrence practice, if it's condoned, or if it could have been a better way around this, or at least better communication. And a quick one tonight. Want to get this out there right away. The Ocean Ranger Legacy Foundation. Of course, they're having their latest meeting tonight, 7 o'clock, at Hampton Hall at the Fisheries and Marine Institute, Memorial University, of course. And of course, the Legacy Foundation, that's all about, the key thing here is to repatriate the artifacts and the records, everything linked to the 82, of course, the tragedy, the historic tragedy for our province, the Ocean Rangers disaster back in 82. And, of course, these artifacts and that sort of thing are being stored in Ottawa, and the effort here is to not just bring them back, but find the most appropriate place for them so that they can properly be displayed, you know, for one of the, you know, not one of our greatest moments in history, of course, obviously, one of the most tragic. Some might say, well, I don't know, off the top of my head, next to Beaumont Hamel, these kind of things are way up there in our history, just in loss, you know, and grief for our province, so... of course, you can't put anything next to what happened on July 1st of 1916, but there you go. And we can talk, of course, the anniversary coming up, the 110th anniversary coming up of Beaumont Hamel. We can talk about all of that. But, of course, this Legacy Foundation meeting, just one more time tonight, if you're interested and you want to know more about what's going on here in the effort to repatriate those artifacts, and be part of the discussion and even a location. What's the best way to do it when we get them back? I'd like to say when, not if. So, and there's a Zoom link as well, that sort of thing, that we can get. Of course, there's an Ocean Legacy Foundation link there now to a webpage. And maybe even Rob Strong, one of the, or Sean Kelly, you know, vice chair, if they want to give us a shout today and plug that as well, we'll find time for you today. And what else was I going to mention? Yes, Marine Atlantic. Okay, so yesterday a letter was sent by UNIFOR president, national president, Lana Payne, of course, good Newfoundlander herself, which, you know, some might say is an awkward position to be, you know, her understanding, of course, for the essential service that Marine Atlantic is. But, of course, you know, on behalf of the union, they reserve the right to have their collective bargaining process go through and the right to strike and have lockouts. The question is, to what extent can they disrupt that service, which we know is essential and was ruled essential by the Canadian Industrial Relations Board back 22 years ago. But in any event, the UNIFOR, I put out a request for Lana. Lana's unavailable, but however, Jennifer Murray, the UNIFOR Atlantic Regional Director, has been doing media and interviews on this. And so we will have her on the show just shortly after 10 a.m. this morning. We have her penned in and scheduled to be on the show, and we'll have a good chat about the UNIFOR. They want to put out their, you know, obviously, position on the record instead of just news releases, which is great. Not that that's the only way they've been communicating. But this is important, of course, that they speak to theirs. And they say some of the positions that have been put forth by Marine Atlantic have been misrepresented. their position. So we can talk about that, of course. And I understand the Premier and Innu leadership had a meeting last night, I believe, regarding the exhibit controversy and the larger issue of, the Innu's claim to, controversy over the Innu's view, I should say, of its existence in Labrador compared to that of the province. And, of course, that compares to, say, 300 years versus thousands. Or 2,000 or 1,500 years, or much longer than the province is letting out, and so or understanding and accepting. And so, of course, there was an exhibit that was canceled on Sunday by the Innu in light of this, that they weren't permitted to display or exhibit their belief in their existence in Labrador and the time period. And now they're the Innu Development Limited Partnership, the large umbrella company for the Innu Nation, is withdrawing from the Labrador Expo. And that's not good. Very important that their presence is felt there, especially in the business realm for Labrador. So, yeah, it seems to be expanding. And I think I'd really like to hear, obviously, the Minister, Leila Evans, who is of Inuit heritage, of course, of descent. So I don't know what, if anything, that matters to the discussion. Somebody asked me, but there it is. So, and there is, as she said, a history of distrust that has built up over

0: The details of that are online on BOCM.com, as well as any of the CNLOER, used to be formerly the CNLOPB, on their website as well. See also in the news, the shrimp fishery is immediately open in 4R. Reopens for the first time in a decade, and that's immediate because of good numbers coming back. The science is good, and that's it, just a very brief in a nutshell. And on that note, the capelin are all over the place down at Biddle Cove and elsewhere. And I see the warnings again, the annual warnings from the town down that way to please understand, you know, be aware of your surroundings when you're blocking traffic and the parking that can't happen where it can and can't. And just follow all of the rules and regulations down that way, and everybody will have a good time. Anyway, there are a ton of other issues. Of course, somebody asked me yesterday why I hadn't mentioned the resignation of British Prime Minister Keir Starmer. Well, of course, it's just time. That's it. The time on the show, and we always have lots of callers, which we want to get to first. And let's see, one other quick one. And somebody sent me, I just haven't had a chance, and I hope somebody can call today. And it's regarding the gathering place downtown. I live in that general area. But, you know, and the needles, of course, but not just the needles. The risk and the general, you know, devolution or the, you know, the general uncleanliness is one thing. But the dangers that come with it. And, you know, some people saying that they're being shamed. I can't even bring this up, how the neighborhood has changed, because, you know, it would be looked at as shaming, you know, the people who need to avail of the gathering place and that sort of thing. But there is a level of safety and, you know, overall, you know, I don't know what you want to call it. Cleanliness is one thing, but just, you know, safety, just not having to be exposed to uncertainty that can come with it. But more than anything, it's just a general the uncleanliness of the area and the needles and the garbage and everything else is thrown around. There are certain places you might, you know, steer away from. At least I do sometimes when I'm walking through there. It can be unpredictable. And again, it's the nature of the community. But I mean, you know, everybody holds a responsibility here. There's only so much the police can do. And the residents, you know, who are live here is there a lot longer than the gathering place. And they've had to deal with some of the issues that come with all of that, living right next door to the facility. So I throw that out there for your consumption as well, if you have noticed it, if it's a concern for you and you want to weigh in. All right, let's take our first break of the morning. Lots of calls already in the queue, but there's always room for you. We'll be right back.
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5: Though he had no formal musical training, French Newfoundlander and fiddler Emile Benoit is one of our most renowned and revered artists. He picked up the fiddle at age 12. That same year, he began to learn English and went on to compose music, receive multiple awards, and tour many parts of the world. He was also a gifted storyteller and performer, and was even the subject of a doctoral thesis at the University of California. On top of all of that, he was a father, husband, farmer, fisherman, and veritable jack of all trades. Emile Benoit, one of the many treasured artists of our history.
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8: And welcome back to the program. Just really quickly, in response to the TCH slowdowns and schmozzle on the weekend, which I've been calling a schmozzle, quick email. Not very safe for the traveling public to cut into the pavement to slow people down. Or is safety only for the workers, which we all want? But imagine hitting that at night. Ridiculous. Put the RCMP out there. Give out tickets if there is such a problem in the construction zones, which there is. But for God's sake, consider the safety of the traveling public. Thanks for that, Ross. Let's go right to line number one. And let's welcome to the program suspended Ford 4 counselor Tom Davis. You're on the air.
9: Morning, Brian.
8: Good morning. Sorry, I have to preface that because it's fact, I guess. Yeah, sorry. Right, so yeah, Tom. Go ahead.
9: Well, you know, there's a lot of interest in my feelings on childhood development, so I thought, you know, that's an opportunity to expand the conversation. Yeah. And don't start.
8: Okay, hold on. We might be having a phone problem. So before we get into it, let's just make sure we get that corrected. Just try again. Go ahead.
9: Can you hear me now?
8: Yes, that's good. Go for it.
9: Okay. So, you know, the first thing I want to just say, just very succinctly, is the March 10th incident, which people need to realize is over 3.5 months ago, which is really, you know, difficult to process. I was eating my lunch. One of my colleagues asked me a question, one of the staff asked me a question about the background in a virtual meeting that occurred earlier, whether it was real. I said, yeah, it's actually the nursery that's part of my bedroom. It's where my children were when they were infants and until they were old enough to go out in their bedroom. And she said, oh, it's really beautiful because there was a really nice window. I said, yeah. And then she said, because one of our colleagues who was having a baby, they were going to do the same thing. And I said, well, it's interesting that you would say that because I listened to a podcast last week. I said, it's a little controversial. And then I kind of relayed what was in that podcast. And then, as we now know, because it's public, Counselor Hammond said, that's not true. Stop. Now, I wasn't just talking to her. Now, as I understand it, they were actually having a conversation amongst themselves and the other side of the table about this. I never heard any of it, didn't know what was happening. Hence the misunderstanding. And, you know, I just want to give that context. You know, that is what happened from my point of view. Of course, there's always multiple points of view. But, you know, you had the deputy mayor on. Councilor Hammond's been very vocal about it. That is my reality. It's my truth. The fact that we're still talking about it is really troubling to me. But I just want to state that for the record so everybody understands. That's how I experienced it.
8: Sure. Councillor Hammond was on our Your VOCM Mornings here today. She mentioned that once it came up and you mentioned it, she asked you to stop. And in her words, you doubled down and repeated what it was that she found offensive. And she said, you know, it was not appropriate for the workplace. And then she said it was a pattern of behavior, disrespectful behavior on your behalf, and that you've been misrepresenting the situation. How do you respond to that?
9: Well, the first thing is, I'm not going to get into all the other parts of the report. However, just to focus on that once again, if you're having what you think is kind of a one-on-one conversation, I realize other people could hear it now in hindsight. But again, I came in from being on open line, rushed into the meeting, sat down, started eating my lunch, and then I was asked this question. To my mind, it was a focused conversation. I realize other people could hear it. So you're having this conversation, and to your left, all of a sudden you hear in a very firm and off-putting voice, "That's not true. No, stop. That's not true." It's like a fight or flight moment. I turned to my left. I said a sentence after that, because I think at that point, maybe we were up to the point of talking about ADHD and emotional dysregulation. And I said, this is something I've been thinking about and studying for years. I don't know what sentence I said. I didn't double down on what this podcast was saying. It was more like just like, again, a fight or flight response. I wasn't angry. I was not put. I wasn't derogatory. But it did upset Councillor Hammond. I went out to apologize. I was told it wasn't a good time. I apologized by text twice, but said that I didn't understand why she was upset. And that's kind of a personal side. I didn't understand why she was really upset until the report came out. I was apologizing because she was upset, not for bringing it up, because in my mind, I was asked a question. I didn't bring up the thing about child raising. I was asked about it, and it was kind of like a conversation between me and another person. So, again, it is really unfortunate that we're still talking about this, but that is my reality in a conversation. And the other stuff, I mean, obviously, Councillor Hammond's only been on council since October. But I don't want to get into, a big debate about that. But my reality, I just explained it. People can do with it what they want. But I do want to get into a more important conversation, which is about where we are and maybe why we got here. A baby born 3,000 years ago, brain was actually larger, according to a lot of studies, than it is now. And one of the logics of that is that because we developed a community, we could specialize, and therefore we didn't need to have as much storage. We didn't need to have as many skills. And so our brain has evolved to be more efficient. So it's actually about three ping pong balls smaller. But in theory, scientists say that if a baby was born, if you took a baby from 3,000 years ago and put them now, they would develop to be able to do everything that our children can. So if you go back 100 years, obviously the same thing applies. Humans don't evolve that quickly. What has changed? Why are we where we are? And I think it's an important question. Why do we have this level of medication of children, of having to accommodate them and...
8: Yes. Still there, Tom?
9: Yeah. Okay, sorry, you're still there.
8: Yeah, go ahead. Yep.
9: Yeah. So I've been thinking about this my whole life. I have a lot of lived experience with it. Some might argue I probably would have been diagnosed and medicated. People who know me, someone who's coming on the air challenging things. I actually believe that the type of personality that I would be a representative of is actually adaptive. It's actually part of the human process in that people who challenge status quo and authority, they're important because they allow humans to adapt and change, because a lot of times most humans don't like change. And so I think our personality is not a defect or disorder. I think it's a necessary part of the human process. So I just want to state that clearly. So you get into what has changed. And to me, I look at things like diet is a big thing. Activity, I think, is a really big thing. I know with the lived experience I've had that you know, processed foods and dyes and a lot of this artificial food flavors, colors, like this stuff is really hard on me. If I go have a Big Mac, for example, I might as well wipe myself out for the afternoon. So, and that's not probably not even a terrible thing. If I were to sit down and have what a typical teenager I see with these monsters and all this, these gummies and artificial stuff that's in their gum that they, like all that stuff, you know, is having an impact on children. But then if you get even more fundamental with child raising, the nuclear family and the community raised us. I mean, you and I, Brian, we've kind of, you know, we would be free range children. But if my parents received a call from a neighbor or an aunt or uncle or whoever was in the community I was in, I would be in trouble, or the teacher, heaven forbid, that the teacher called home. For the most part, I would be accountable for my actions. That seems to have flipped around, and the child is now the center of the universe. I'm not sure how that happened. See, so I think that's something we all need to consider. I know that grandparents and extended family had a huge role in skill transfer, wisdom transfer, and probably accountability for children, and also, you know, kind of keeping kind of consistent values, ethics, morals. And of course, you know, religion, although unfortunately there was a lot of harms done, played a huge role in having like common morals, common values. Also, it kind of flattened society a little bit, in that all levels of society were all together, sitting together. It also gave people a reset for their week. And then we get into the screen time, you know, back to pornography, all the harms that are coming, that we can talk about. The adult childhood experiences, the ACEs, which are huge, but which really basically always existed, whether it was addictions or child abuse, they always existed, but
8: yeah,
9: they obviously contribute as well.
8: Tom, only because, you know, I appreciate all of that. I guess there's people who would like to know a couple of things. First of all, like, look, context is everything. And every time I hear, well, this happened outside, we weren't there. So I am loath to judge anything that happened here. The only thing we have is the report. You know, it's been very fluid. Things have been added to the discussion. Things have been removed from the discussion. I think a lot of people might like to, so I'll leave it to the experts to determine, you know, how these things sort of happen, not necessarily podcasters. But I guess some people want to know, do you believe moms leaving the traditional child-raising practice, leaving the home for to go off to the workplace, can cause ADHD in kids?
9: Well, I want to tell you that I focused the part. So first of all, I listen to podcasts at 2 times while I'm doing other things. So it's really important to realize that sometimes some nuance will be lost. But I didn't remember, I couldn't remember the name of the lady when I was talking about it. I was focusing on early attachment, which was the time when children are infants. That's the part that I think is really important and is universally agreed through science. And my interpretation, how I interpret it when I was explaining it to the staff person, this is what I believe, because it was obviously combined with my beliefs. Because when I was raising my children, my ex-wife suffered with postpartum. And so I would be the one who got up with the babies at night. She really struggled. And even as time went on, when my babies or infants or toddlers out themselves, they would go past the mom to me. That was the role I played. So that's unique. So the way I interpreted it was, this is what I said. I did not get into preschool or that stuff. I don't agree with a lot of what she believes now that I've gone back and looked at it, but I didn't study this lady's beliefs from her point from say 2 years, maybe even a year forward. I could question a lot of that stuff. I was talking about early attachment. What I said specifically out loud was, that if a baby is afraid and someone they trust does not comfort them, and I said it could be a father, it could be a mother, it could be a grandmother, it could be someone they trust, sibling, then that can have impacts on how their brain develops. That's specific that I say.
8: Yeah.
9: Early attachment is important.
8: Yeah, and once...
9: Once
8: again, it goes back to context, what was said. Like, I wasn't there, and the exact words matter. The way it was said matters.
9: Right.
8: The back and forth matters. The tone, the volume matters. All the gesticulations in person. Like, you know, if you're not there, it's hard for any of us to judge, so I'm loath to do it. Well past break. Let me ask you this. When are you back in council? When's the exact date?
9: July 3rd is the suspension's over. The next public meeting is not till the 14th,
8: okay,
9: because council takes off Committee of the Holes. And usually specials every second week. So July 14th, the first time I'm in public meeting.
8: And I know I asked you, like, right off the top when this first happened, like, if you'd considered resigning or just stepping away from all this. Have you reconsidered that, thought about it? Do you think you'll be able to continue on, you know, with your colleagues, council colleagues, in this kind of atmosphere after all this?
9: I mean, I'm going to continue. I mean, the city of St. John's has a problem because, obviously, this is not resolved. I've been calling for restorative justice from the very beginning. 2 weeks' time, I'm going to be back in that building and almost no contact. I started my training, sensitivity training, my first one last night. But the reality is people who know me, and, you know, that's become very evident in society, people who know me, they realize the problem is way bigger than me. And so I don't know what to count. I'm not going anywhere.
8: Okay.
9: So I've said very clearly, we got to figure out a way to get along. I'm fine. Like, it's, I don't have any animosity toward these, towards all of the people down there. I can't wait to get back to work. The residents deserve it. I'm the one who's suspended. Everybody else who's spending their time and their life force trying to somehow win some sort of unwinnable battle with me is that they're the one, they actually should not be fighting with the residents of the city of St. John's. We should be figuring out how to help them.
8: Gotcha. Tom, last thing. So you're donating, you know, whatever salary that you were, so because you were paid while you're suspended. How much is that total?
9: Right. $2,900.
8: So 29. So that's going right to the real program, hey?
9: Correct. Yeah.
8: Very
9: gone,
8: good.
9: Gone. That went the Wednesday. Went the day after I was suspended.
8: Gotcha. All right. I got to get off.
9: Thanks,
8: I really appreciate the call. Thanks for the clarity. Thanks for, you know, stating your own position in response. And, you know, I'm sure we'll hear from others who would like to chime in reaction. So thanks again, Tom. Good luck with everything.
9: Take care.
8: Okay. You too. That is suspended, yes. Ward 4 Councillor Tom Davis, as he said, be back. I think the suspension is up on July 3rd. Your thoughts. We're taking them here at Open Line. We'll be right back.
7: 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VOCM Open Line will be back in a moment.
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8: And welcome back to the show. Let's go right to line. Oh, just before we go to line number two, great. Quick note for those around the Gander area. Today was supposed to be the grand opening of the Gander and Area SPCA, but unfortunately, and it was scheduled for tomorrow, the grand opening. And we just got a note asking if I could mention that it's been postponed because of unfavorable weather predictions. And it is. I mean, today is a beautiful day, but the weather's not looking unanimously not looking good across all weather forecasters for tomorrow. So, sorry to announce that the grand opening of the Gander and Area SPCA scheduled for the 24th, tomorrow, has been postponed because of, predicted bad weather. And a notification regarding the new date will be shared once it has been finalized. So there you go. Unfortunate, but I'm sure when it does happen, it'll be just dandy. Let's go to line number two. And Karen, you're on the air.
18: Hi.
8: Good morning.
18: Good morning. I'd like to talk about the crosswalk where I live.
8: Surely.
18: I live on Torbay Road, and it's across the crosswalk I use is directly across from the Orange Store. It's very dangerous now the way it's set up.
8: Karen, just really quick, I think there's, if I'm not mistaken, there's two Orange Stores on Torbay Road. One down by the subway by towards the Bella Vista. And the other one is up in the mall there by the Torbay, the mall with the Pipers and the Sobeys in it. Sorry, it's changed names over the years.
18: It's down by Fall River Plaza.
8: Yes, okay, I know which one. Yep.
18: Okay, so it's very dangerous. I almost got hit three times in the last 10 days. The way it's situated is when the light is supposed to turn red, most cars stop, but some people think that they go right up by the light, so which would cause a person when they're crossing, when they have the pedestrian light, it's really a close call.
8: Oh, you mean they should be stopping back at the white line?
18: Yes, but I think it's the way City Hall has it arranged. Why can't the crosswalk be up closer to the red light? Now, most cars do stop, but some don't. Some think that they have to stop by the red light, and I guess they just don't notice the crosswalk. It's very dangerous. There has been a person hit, and I cringe every time I go to have to cross, because you don't know when you get the okay to cross. People are just barreling down the road, up the road rather, and I contacted last year my ward counselor. She said she sent out a couple of men, and they did nothing about it. But it's still
19: still terrible. There's a lot of cars go through red lights, and it's very dangerous, very, very dangerous. And I really believe that they're not going to do a thing about it. It gives the illusions for drivers that they should stop by right up by the red light. In the meantime, missing the crosswalk and not unaware that the pedestrians at the same time are walking across. They have the right to walk across. You know, you just press the button, mm-hmm. and you know, they have the little sign that says walk.
8: Mm-hmm.
19: So it's very dangerous, and I really think someone's going to be killed because it's awful.
8: Karen, it is a crazy busy intersection area there with the three or four entrances coming in and out of Fall River Plaza.
19: That's right.
8: And then you come down further and you got the, you know, the intersection at McDonald's and then Jungle Gyms and down there. But that whole stretch, it's like 5-6 lanes. There are turn lanes everywhere, as you said. And you throw a crosswalk into the mix that's not connected to the actual stop sign, to the light.
19: Right.
8: I know exactly what you're talking about. One is before the other. It's like the cart, the horse before the cart.
19: Yes.
8: And, you know, I will just say this. You know, all of these engineering feats that are in the city, they're looked at. And, I mean, you know, they go through the studies for them. And, they don't just willy-nilly put them there. So let's get that out. But, you know, there is a level of use that needs to be made of them to understand that they might not work the way the engineers look. You know, none of us are perfect. And sometimes the engineering can change, whether it's traffic flows, whether it's new businesses come into the area. You change an entrance here, you open a business there that's more popular. And my God, the businesses in the Fall River, I mean, it's on wheels there out at the slowest of times. So I know exactly what you're saying. My thing is with crosswalks, honestly, and there's no real choice there. But, you know, in quieter areas of the city, I don't even go near the crosswalk until I know there's no traffic coming, because I just don't want to rely on them. You know, I wait to, there's nothing you can do there on Torbay Road because there's no other way around it, right?
19: No, but the thing is, say if I did have the right to go and I wait for the cars to go by, it's 23 seconds you have to walk. You'd be back to waiting after it goes by quickly. You'd still be waiting to get across.
8: Yeah, and even then, they're running the yellow. They're jumping the red, and they're coming in and out of the intersection from the parking lot. There's just like so many irons in the fire there. It's just you're right. I mean, it's nervous times there at the best of times, even when everybody follows the rules, and they don't. And the majority of people don't. They're either speeding or they're jumping the lights, or they're changing lanes, or, and again, a crosswalk is the last thing on a lot of people's minds right there. They're not they're not hauling up solid for anyone at a crosswalk unless a light tells them to, and if the light's not in the right place, then you're in trouble.
19: And the thing is, I've seen little children run across, and it's scary. Somebody will be struck. I don't know what City Hall's problem is. It's, you know, it's just to paint the crosswalk closer to the red red lights. So, you know, well, cars will stop then. Not some cars, but all cars.
8: No, agreed. And sometimes this is the only way these things are brought to their attention. There's so much in the city, so many crosswalks, so many intersections. Sometimes they literally rely on people like yourself who will go out of their way. The fact that you've gone out of your way to call the show today about this heightens the importance of it. So let's hope the powers that be are listening. And, you know, someone's going to hear it, send a quick note to somebody in engineering or traffic department and just say, can we have a look at it? Let's hope that's what happens.
19: And let's hope it won't be a child. If anyone is hurt, hope it won't be a child.
8: Or anyone, but yes, children.
19: No, exactly. Yeah. I agree. Yeah. I agree.
8: Karen, I thank you. This is the only way sometimes, as I said, to repeat it, that the city can be, some of these things are brought to their attention. You can call 311 and send an email. But we know that everyone's listening, so I appreciate this. And let's hope they can have a look at it and fix whatever's wrong there.
19: I won't hold my breath.
8: Well, look, you did your part, right? That's all you can do.
19: I did.
8: It's
19: yes.
8: a concern.
19: Okay.
8: So if nothing else, I won't say it's off your conscience, because if something happens, we're all going to feel awful. But there you go. Thanks again, Karen.
19: Okay.
8: Thank
19: you.
8: Take care. Be careful there. Okay, bye.
19: Bye.
8: All right. Thanks, Karen, for that. That's absolutely what we rely on here to get that kind of information out there. Doesn't have to be the biggest story in the world, but again, as Karen points out, That could be one just waiting to happen. Let's take our next little pause here, and we'll be right back. We've got Evan wants to respond to some of the gathering place comments. Rick there on Moose Vehicle Collisions. Sadly, as I mentioned off the top, we're dealing with another one here this morning. And yeah, and we're waiting your calls too. We got a couple of lines open. We'll be right back.
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8: And welcome back to the program. Let's go to line number six. And Lisa, you're on the air.
30: Good morning, Brian. How are you doing?
8: I am doing okay. The sun is shining, and that's big.
30: What a What a glorious day, hey?
8: It is. It's one of those things where you get, you know, you don't have it a lot, but when you get it, you really appreciate it. Sorry, go ahead.
30: Yeah, no, I was going to say, you'll never see a happier person than a Newfoundlander on a nice sunny day.
8: Yeah, with a kettle of fish. And today, of course, not only is it a beautiful sunny day, but it's also, in tandem, United Way's NL's Day of Caring, of course, held on the 23rd today. Tell me all about it. Go for it.
30: Oh, this is like one of our favorite days of the year because it's a giant day of volunteerism, I guess, to kind of sum it up. It's a day where we partner up our workplace supporters, so people who run United Way giving campaigns or corporate supporters. We pair them up with local charities here in the region who have received funding from United Way. Mm-hmm. So it's a great way for our donors to get some hands-on, really get in there and see exactly where their donations are going and the impact that their donations have. So we've got just about 80 volunteers out and about all over St. John's today. And I'm actually right now, I'm currently at Empower's Disability Resource Center. We've got a team from Stuart McKelvey here doing some gardening. And it's just a great way, like I said, for donors to get firsthand experience with the places they're supporting, but also charities, you know, as we know, are generally stretched fairly thin.
8: Especially these days.
30: Yeah, for sure. And, you know, volunteer support is vital for their, you know, getting things done and projects done. So we're just really happy to be able to, you know, make those connections and get people out in the community. And, you know, it's all around, it's a feel-good day.
8: It absolutely is. And the weather is not hurting. Just you mentioned, you know, where all the donations and that sort of thing. Where do you direct most of your efforts these days, your donations? What are some of your initiatives that are ongoing right now, Lisa?
30: Yeah, so we do our community fund grants. So we do those annually. So all of our fundraising efforts throughout the year are then, you know, at the end of the fundraising year, we go, okay, here's what we have. And then we put a call out to charities who need support. And we put that call out all throughout Newfoundland and Labrador. So we're really making an effort to ensure that we're touching all areas of the province, of course, as a provincial organization. I think it's important for us to, you know, represent fully provincially. So every year, you know, we get different applications, but on average, we get about 100 applications for support, average about $2 million in asks. What we were able to do in our most recent community fund round was 28 programs all over Newfoundland and Labrador with just over $350,000. So, you know, that made a huge impact to a lot of groups. Not chump change, not at all. And we can't do it without our supporters and our donors. So, you know, it's a great way to give back. It's an efficient way to give back and a way to really impact your entire province. And we're so proud of the work that we do here and grateful for the support and the volunteers that we have. So, yeah, good stuff all around.
8: Yeah, you're doing the Stuart McKelvey thing there today at Empower. What are your other stops today?
30: Yeah, we got, we've got the Fluvarium, we have Byron Park Foundation, we have, I'm drawing a blank now, you got me on the spot. We have, Easter Seals.
8: You knew I was going to throw the hard, tough questions at you, right?
30: I'd be disappointed if you didn't. Easter Seals, like I said, Empower, Rainbow Riders, Eating Disorder Foundation.
8: Awesome.
30: There's many, many more. And Cheerilene Manor out in CBS. So, you know, we're trying to spread the love as much as we can. So hopefully next year we'll get some projects, be able to do some partnering for folks off the Avalon because we really would like to expand it as much as we can. So if any listeners out there are looking for volunteer opportunities next year, any workplaces want to do a team building thing, hit us up. We might be able to help you out.
8: We need them more than ever, you know. I mean, organizations like your own, there are some that are a little more well-known than others, if you want, locally. But the United Way does, you know, yeoman's work that people sometimes flies a little bit under the radar as opposed to, you know, some of the locally grounded, founded organizations, you know. So it's important that United Way NL, sticks its... stakes its claim, you know, to its part of doing its part for the community, you know, in a volunteer capacity.
30: Yeah.
8: So, yes, by all means, we need more of them and more groups like yours. And Day of Caring, we could use a lot more of that.
30: Yes, for sure. So if anybody ever has any questions, or they can certainly reach out to us, check us out on our website, unitedwaynl.ca.
8: Great. Thanks, Lisa. Good luck with today and going forward.
30: Thank you.
8: Take care.
30: Thank you very much. Have a great day.
8: You're welcome. Okay, thanks. You too.
30: Okay. Bye.
8: All right, let's go quickly. Coming up news, let's go right to line number three. And Rick, you're on the air.
0: Good morning, Brian. How are you?
8: I'm okay. I know you're calling, I think, about Moose Vehicle, so I'm okay personally, but not friends of mine up the shore today, that's for sure.
0: Yeah, I'm sad to hear that, and my condolences goes out to their family. I'm calling about that because a friend of mine there last year worked offshore, and he was called to St. John's for meetings, and on the way home, he got killed by a moose just outside of Hampton.
8: Just outside Derlick.
0: Yeah, and, you know, it was very traumatic for the family, as you know. And the reason that I'm phoning about this, because he worked offshore. Ryan, I worked offshore also, and I was coming home one day off a night shift. I got off the chopper in St. John's, like, probably about 2 o'clock in the afternoon. And I was driving out, and I stopped at Gander Restaurant, had something to eat. I was getting close to dark, because I'm driving over here to the West Coast, near Stephen, St. George's. And something was telling me to keep on going to Bishop Falls, but like I said, it was getting late in the evening. It was close to 8 o'clock, so I figured the restaurants would be closed, and I never ate the whole day. So I stopped in Gander and had my supper, more or less, and then I never left the restaurant 5 minutes, and it was dark, and all I seen was white legs in front of me. And I always told myself that if I ever seen a moose in front of me, cut her for the ditch. So I jammed the brakes, I cut her for the ditch, and jammed the brakes again. And all I seen was a rock wall in front of me, and I cut her the other way again. I made about 2 or 3 360s in the highway, spinning back and forth. This was late March, early April, so there was a...
8: Nothing else coming the other way, thank God.
0: Yeah, and there was a lot of sand on the road, and there was traffic behind me, so I guess they said to themselves, what is that fool up ahead doing? But I saved my life anyway.
8: Trying to save your life,
0: Yeah, so, you know, the point I'm trying to get across here is like... people working offshore from the West Coast got to drive back and forth, right?
8: Yeah.
0: And these companies out here is making billions of dollars a year, and I don't know why they don't fly their employees back and forth for their shift offshore, because...
8: You mean in the Deer Lake, eh?
0: Yes, in the Deer Lake.
8: Yeah.
0: And just 3 weeks on and 3 weeks off. And after I had that close call, that was it for me. I said, no more working offshore. I said, I'll fly back out to Alberta and start working out there again. So
8: yeah, Rick, it's a great point. It's a great point. You know, you get off that off the chopper, and then you got to drive like 7-6 hours across the province. It's not great. I mean, people say, "Oh, just take the night in town." Well, you don't always have that luxury, right?
0: No, and they don't even offer you a free hotel. You know what I mean? Like, to keep you there for the overnight.
8: Has that ever been part of the union bargaining? You know, any contract?
0: I don't know, Brian, to be honest with you, but things got to change, because this is brutal, because what's happening is that they're flying in people from Halifax, rope access people. They're sort of like the same job I'm doing, suspended in the air, where I'm a scaffolder. I build scaffold around pipes and staging for different other things. And they fly these people in, they accommodate them, they put them up in a hotel, they take them next morning with a cab to the heliport, get aboard the chopper, and offshore they go. And, like, people from here on the West Coast got to drive it, and you take the extreme conditions in the winter. Like, at one time, I was coming through one night, Brian, just outside of Deer Lake again, and I seen, like, 4 or 5 clumps of snow in the road. I said, what the hell? I said, the plow never plowed. And when I got up there was 5 caribou dead in the road.
8: You know? Yeah, so the things that you have to,
0: You know, so, like, I'm saying, Brian, is like, like, people working offshore here from the West Coast should be given flights. And like I said, this is not a nickel and dime operation offshore. There's billions of dollars involved. There's tax write-offs for the company. And keep our employees safe. And like I said, my friend that got killed with the moose there just last year, he was called to St. John's. I don't know if it was for training or meetings. And he drove in. And on the way home, he got killed, you know.
8: Yeah,
0: that's so sad.
8: You can't just, you know, that look. You work that that period on, then all of a sudden you're in a vehicle and you're trying to drive across the highway. It's just not a good recipe. You think that this is just something. It seems like, you know, should be just put on the radar to a little bit more of extent and brought to the table, you know, with the company. As you said, they're not hurting. Really, they aren't. And when you look at other workers in other realms being flown in and flown out, you know, you just, they'll look at the cost, and there should be a rationalization here and a common sense approach. Excuse me, Rick. Sorry, something in my throat there. But in any event, look, I appreciate this, bringing it up. I got to get off to the news, but, you know, cheapers, creepers. One is too many, right? And once you have...
0: Anyone, you know, Brian, like I said, I had the close call myself. And like I said, it was a rude awakening. And I came home and told my wife, I said, that's it. I don't care. My life is more important than a job.
8: Yep.
0: Even if, you know, like I had to... And like I said, I went back out to Alberta to work and I flew out there, and I spent my time out there working, and then I flew home, and you know what I mean? Like, no traveling on the highways, especially the winter months here, right? Especially the winter months. And you're called like today, and tomorrow you got to be in St. John's to heliport. You got to jump in your car right away, no matter what the weather conditions is, and you got to go.
8: Loud and clear, Rick. Look, I appreciate you taking the time to make this phone call and bringing that topic up as well. This is what the show is for, and I know the powers that be are listening, so let's get on that one. Thanks a lot for the call, and be safe
0: thank
8: on
0: you,
8: the
0: Brian.
8: Roads. Be careful,
0: appreciate
8: John.
0: It. Okay, thank you.
8: Thank you.
0: You too, thanks.
8: Take care.
0: Bye-bye.
8: Okay, bye. Great topic there. Great one for discussion. Not a few people flying out and flying back and having to do that on the highway. So it's a great point. Let's get off to the news. We'll be right back.
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2: Just a few minutes after 10 o'clock, we have sunshine. The temperature is 14 in St. John's. Good morning. I'm Sarah Strickland. Police forces across the country are grieving with numerous officers killed or seriously injured in the line of duty over the last few weeks. VOCM's Richard Duggan reports.
3: In the last 3 weeks, three officers have been killed and three more seriously injured in connection with four separate events across the country. The most recent loss was yesterday in Montreal, where 34-year-old Mohamed Lamine Benradwan was shot dead while responding to reports of an armed man at a local hotel. A second officer was seriously injured in the attack that also claimed the life of a civilian and the suspect. Ontario Provincial Police Constable Tarun Bali was killed earlier this month after being struck by a vehicle while trying to stop a suspect who had escaped from a hospital in Hearst. An 18-year-old has since been charged with first-degree murder. 2 days later, Toronto Police Service Constable Mark Pinizzato was shot and killed while carrying out a search warrant in connection with Criminal for Hire networks. Two RCMP officers are in hospital with serious and potentially life-altering injuries after they were shot at the scene of a disturbance at a home in Melville, Saskatchewan on Sunday night. A 55-year-old man is now facing several charges, including attempted murder. Richard Duggan, VOCM, Local News Now.
2: The contents of a time capsule placed in the cornerstone of Munn's St. John's campus 70 years ago will be unveiled today. In 1952, as plans for a new campus started to take shape, members of the Munn community placed newspapers and a copy of the Muse inside the time capsule with the aim of preserving a snapshot of university life. With Munn celebrating its 100th anniversary and the Muse celebrating its 75th, it has been decided that the capsule will be opened. The event is taking place outside Munn's Arts and Admin building today at noon. VOCM News will be there. Some experts are predicting this will be a bad year for mosquitoes, and an entomologist says the reason is simple: more water. Taz Stewart says he looks at two-week windows when it comes to mosquitoes, and when there is more precipitation in the forecast, there is a high likelihood that there will be more bugs around. Stewart says a larvicide program will take place in public areas, but it's important for people to address the amount of water in their own backyards.
4: Dump it, drain it, fill it, cover it, treat it. Your lovely water bodies in your backyard. Dump it. Like, I'm not kidding. Suck it out. Fill those low spots, because those water bodies are mosquito development sites, and that's where your mosquitoes are going to be in your backyard. And guess what? They're going to come out and feed on you.
2: 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Starting next year, the seasonal route will begin on March 1st, 3 months earlier than usual. The flight will run 4 days a week. Up next, your VOCM weather forecast.
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2: St. John's Metro, rest of the Avalon today. Sunshine, westerly winds 30, high of 20. A few clouds for tonight. Southwesterly winds 30, low of 8. Rain begins around lunchtime tomorrow. Southeasterlies 30 and a high of 9. Clarenville, central Newfoundland, sunshine today. A high of 22, partly cloudy tonight. Southwesterly winds 30, a low of 9. Rain for tomorrow, high of 12. South Coast, sunshine today and a high of 17. Becoming cloudy this evening. Rain overnight, low of 7. 15 to 25 millimeters of rain for tomorrow. Southeasterlies 50 and a high of 10. West Coast, Southwest Coast, the Northern Peninsula, sunshine today, high of 22. Becoming cloudy this evening, bit of rain overnight with fog patches and a low of 10. Tomorrow, rain, southeasterlies 30 and a high of 14. Happy Valley, Goose Bay, mainly cloudy with showers this afternoon, high of 13. A few showers tonight, low of 6. Sun and cloud tomorrow, high of 18. Labrador West, mainly cloudy, showers this afternoon, high of 18, cloudy tonight, low of 6, sunshine tomorrow, high of 20. North Coast, sunny today, high of 10, clear tonight, low of plus 4, and then sunshine for tomorrow, and a high of 15. Right now in St. John's, sunshine, the temperature is at 14. 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
8: Welcome back to the show. As promised earlier on, let's go right to line number 6 and welcome to the program Unifor's Atlantic Regional Director, which represents, and Jennifer Murray, of course, is the Atlantic Regional Director, and the Union Unifor, which represents the workers at Marine Atlantic. Good morning, Jennifer. How are you?
9: Good morning. I'm great. Thank you. How are you doing?
8: Good, good. Thanks for making time for the show today. We're into... Actually, why don't you tell me? Can you just... Let's start by just an update on just where generally negotiations are right now with Marine Atlantic. I know they've been going on since, I think, December of 2025, maybe.
9: Yes. Historically, we've tried to open bargaining early, sending our notice to bargain early. Marine Atlantic has a history of delaying bargaining, so we purposely do this. I would say that negotiations are currently at a standstill while we're trying to negotiate a maintenance of activities agreement, which is mandated to be in place before any work stoppage can occur. Mm-hmm. So that's where bargaining's at currently.
8: And so part of this, at what point did the union decide you were going to go down the road of this, the Canadian Industrial Relations Board, and challenging the essential designation for this service?
9: Well, historically, the important piece here is historically we've always had to negotiate a maintenance of activities agreement. And this maintenance of activities agreement is negotiated between the two parties. And when the parties cannot agree, then they have to apply to the Canadian Industrial Relations Board, which is where we're at, part of the process. And so we're looking for a determination from the board that certain services normally provided by our members may partly or entirely be withdrawn in the event of a labor dispute without reducing the level of ferry services, so that to ensure that it doesn't pose an immediate threat or public safety to public safety or health.
8: Right, of course, but as we all know, this decision was made 22 years ago. Now, I know a lot has changed since then, whether it's inflation, whether it's the cost of living, but then so again has the need for the ferry service. I mean, it's worked, they've evolved in tandem, And of course, let me just make sure on the record, so the general reduction in service that you're proposing would be three crossings a week on Port-au-Basque and the elimination of the Argentia service. Is that correct? Is as your ability, the leverage in any dispute from what it currently is now?
9: So a couple of things there, I think, that are important to highlight here. These are proposals. We are in a negotiation phase. So yes, our proposed plan would be that there would be three crossings in each direction three times per week, and then the elimination of the Argentia run, North Sydney to Argentia, considering it's hard to call it essential when it does not operate 75% out of the year. But I think the important piece here is we need to look at separating essential service from full service. And, you know, what does that look like? And yes, there was a decision in 2004, 22 years ago. There has been a lot of change. There has been a lot of modernization. And there was, you know, in those later decisions, there was the possibility that not all positions are required or deemed essential. And even those previous board decisions recognized that question could be revisited.

0: if you will. If you're looking at reducing any of the crossings, as you said, three both ways, and eliminating Argentia. And so I just want to be clear on Argentia as well. So you're questioning whether that's even an essential service at all.
1: So I think, so let me comment on, you've highlighted a few points there. So, you know, I want to point out firstly that thousands of UNIFOR members and their families live in these communities that also rely on the service. And UNIFOR is not saying that we don't support maintaining essential service for people of Newfoundland and Labrador. That is absolutely not what we're saying. But we do believe that the employer has to prove in 2026 why workers' constitutional rights and right to fair collective bargaining should continue to be restricted based on a decision made more than two decades ago. You know, we understand that tourism is incredibly important across this country. And I don't know, I'm making an assumption that that's the piece that you're getting at. But I also, we also have to understand and agree that workers do have access under the Canada Labour Code to free and fair collective bargaining. And Marine Atlantic has not been demonstrating any of that over the past two decades since 2004 decision was rendered.
0: Yes, and it comes down to, for me, a lot of it is obviously it's funded. Marine Atlantic is funded by the federal government, and it just seems that it's the people of the province that have to take the hit. I get it. The leverage here is obviously the essential service. I mean, unions, that's what you do. You fight for your workers, and you, you know, whether it's their benefits, whether it's their I assume it's all the usual aspects here, right? Wages, benefits, pensions.
1: Of course. Yeah.
0: Okay.
1: Yes, it is.
0: Yeah. So, and you say, you know, you're willing and ready to go back to the table once Marine Atlantic is ready to negotiate a fair deal. You know, I mean, I imagine they're always ready to negotiate a fair deal. It's just that the sacrosanct nature of the ferry service here, and I'm sure the union appreciates it. You know, it's just, it's felt like it's, there's no leverage, there's no real wiggle room here, whether it's not just tourism, but the most essential of things. And I know the union has said as well that it would ensure, you know, the staples, food, medications, all that sort of thing would still make it back and forth. But I think some people are suggesting that, you know, you really have to live here to appreciate how important it is when you live on the island, you know?
1: Definitely. I can't disagree with your statement. But we do, many of the people that are working with Marine Atlantic do live there. And so, you know, we're not suggesting that essential services and essential goods, you know, such as food, medication, any of those essential pieces don't be, are not necessary or important for Newfoundlanders and Labradorians. We're just arguing about the level of service and not whether essential should you know, exist. So we're not saying get rid of the service. And in fact, if Marine Atlantic would come to us with a proposal, perhaps we could negotiate something here. Like I said, this is a negotiation phase. These are proposals. And sure. if Marine Atlantic, you know, wants to come back and propose something different, then they can certainly do that. But and we're not opposed to sitting across the table from them to negotiate this. Mm-hmm. But I think at the end of the day, they have to respect the fact that these people that are working, our members that are working on these ferries, are, you know, yes, there are pieces of it that are essential. We need to determine what those are. And, you know, nobody has responded to that yet, other than saying we just can't do without anything.
0: Yeah, and I mentioned, and I heard you just mentioned on get rid of the service. I don't think anyone's suggesting that's what you're trying to do, get rid of it. Obviously, we can't get rid of it.
1: I'm talking about, you know, restricting sure. so much that we're not getting the goods and services to Newfoundlanders and Labradorians.
0: Yeah, and the point here, of course, is we can't afford to lose any bit of it whatsoever because it is essential to many people, even if, you know, the word essential is very broad and, you know, it affects different people in different ways. It may not necessarily be medication. It could be just, you know, the regular transfer of whatever it good that they expect to keep their business going. But look, there's a large pushback on both sides. I know the Lana Payne, the president of UNIFOR, has sent a letter to the premier on this as well to explain that issue. Look, I wish you nothing but the best. This needs to be resolved sooner rather than later. There's a lot of nervous people here in the province because, again, it is considered, you know, our own version of the Trans-Canada Highway until we get a bridge or a link or any other way to get out beyond just air travel. So it's a tough one, and I know you know that, a sensitive one. So when is there any timeline on when you expect a ruling from the Canadian Industrial Relations Board?

0: I mean, there's always a timeline. There's, you know, we're looking at it. We're not far from sort of from the conclusion of all of this. There's an 82-day clock that's been ticking away. I don't have the exact date. I know that the parties have been discussing what all of this can, where the conclusion can be drawn here. So it's not, you know, and I'm referring to the board as well as the union and the employer. And yes, we want a resolution. We don't want any disruption in service, but we do want a Marine Atlantic to come to the table to negotiate a fair agreement for our members.
1: Jennifer Murray, the Atlantic Regional Director for Unifor, I appreciate you making time for the program today. Thank you.
0: Thank you.
1: Take care. Okay, your reaction to that phone call? Again, the point made, not trying to... I mean, this is their leverage, right? This is the union's leverage. This is what they have. They know that that's the big ticket item, and it's the way to force the issue. And whatever the Industrial Relations Board decides, they decide. But that's part of the negotiation and the bargaining, and you heard it right there. I welcome your reaction. Let's get off to the break. We'll be right back.
2: 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VOCM Open Line will be back in a moment.
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1: And welcome back to the show. Let's go to line number one. And Evan, you're on the air. Good morning, Evan. Evan, you're on the air. Dave, I think I'm going to put Evan on hold, and we'll see if we can get him. Let's go right to line number three. There's no one on three. Let's go to line number four. Robert, you're on the air. Go ahead, Robert.
14: Yeah, good morning.
1: Morning.
14: Enough about the crosswalks.
1: Yes, sir.
14: Well, last week I was going down Thompson Road.
1: Mm-hmm.
14: I was on a crosswalk. The guy came in with speed on the boat. We saw a car coming, and it never stopped because it's not going.
1: Yeah, it's a problem.
14: I had to get back on the sidewalk again. So he's speeding on the boat.
1: Oh, yeah, it's a problem. And, crosswalks, you can be as visible as possible. And I know I've got a couple of your call here now and a few other emails after Karen. Was it Karen we had earlier? Was calling about the crosswalk over on Torbay Road. You popped back on. Is there a light where you were trying to cross? Which crosswalk specifically are you talking about, Robert?
14: The one on Topsail Road.
1: Yeah, so Topsail Road is about 25 kilometers long. So I'm just thinking, is it like on the west end or the east end, like Road Deluxe end, or is it out in Paradise?
14: They're about the village.
1: Oh, yeah, okay. That's a bad one. So right there at Columbus Drive and the Village Mall. They're clearly marked. You're at a major intersection, but there's so much going on, especially with the turn lanes. Like, if you're not watching your back as you cross the crosswalk, because a lot of people don't even see the arrow, or they'll have the arrow, and the arrow stops, but you still have the right-of-way, and then the walk sign kicks in. But there's, Robert, for me, there's a lot of personal safety here. Like, I don't anticipate or expect anything from the cars coming down the road. I anticipate the worst, to be honest with you. And I won't even go near a crosswalk if there's a lot of traffic. I'll just wait and hang back.
14: Now, this car was speeding. It never stopped. It's on, but it never stopped.
1: Yeah, and you had the walk sign?
14: Yeah. I'll get back on the sidewalk.
1: Yeah, and he blew right on through. Yep, it's you can't. When I'm out driving, sometimes I'll see people who will just—they don't even look when they go across a crosswalk. They just expect it or assume that people are going to stop. Yeah. I mean, that's a direct trip to mortality. Yeah. There, it's like you just have to be watching out for yourself these days. You cannot rely on what's going on in a vehicle, right? The distractions and everything else that people are doing—you don't know what's going on in that vehicle. All you know is what you're doing, and that is trying to cross the road, and I'm waiting until there's nothing in sight for me.
14: There's no car there. The car probably was being mad on the road.
1: Came out of nowhere.
14: Out of nowhere.
1: Yep. Well, Robert, listen, I appreciate it. There's a lot more callers like yourself who are calling here now about crosswalks, different ones in the city. The one that Karen was talking about seemed to be probably just a placement of the actual crosswalk. In your case, it's more about, just the lack of caring for the rules of the road. At the very least, a crosswalk where, you can stand there for a while and people will blow on through, but you're actually in it.
14: Yeah.
1: I'm glad you're okay. I appreciate the call. Thanks a lot, Robert. I appreciate it.
14: You're welcome.
1: Okay, take care. All be right. Careful out there. Thanks a lot. Ooh, on the crosswalks. It is really, I was going to say buyer beware. It's walker beware, jogger beware, biker beware. Let's see. Let's go back and try Evan again. Evan, you're on the air.
15: Yes, sir.
1: Yeah, how are you?
15: Can you hear me?
1: Yes, sir. Mm-hmm. Go ahead.
15: Good. I missed most of the show, but crosswalks, mind the Queens Road there down by the store, you know?
1: Mm-hmm. Downtown, you mean? By just at the top of Bates Hill?
15: Mm-hmm. Yeah. Just, good luck, right?
1: Yeah, no, you're right to point that one out. That is because you're down, people are coming, drivers are coming down the hill with a beat of speed before they get to New Gower or Gower there by the City Hall. And there's always a bit of speed there, and the traffic, the pedestrian traffic around that area is wild. You're absolutely right. That's that's a crosswalk that doesn't get its due. There's no question. Really, really, really risky one.
15: We're lucky it's painted. Hey.
1: Well, when they're painted, and even then, they can be slippery in the rain. So you got to be careful for that. Even though they use different types of paint these days, I still won't step on the white paint because it's just you're off on your rear.
15: Yeah, I don't know what they're doing using that slippery paint.
1: Well, that's more of a chemical engineering thing. I know a few years ago they said they'd switch to a different type that isn't as slippery in the rain, but I don't trust it. I just won't do it. I'll slip on it. I know it'll happen, you know. It's not good.
15: It's a tad ironic.
1: Yeah, considering it's supposed to be a safety vessel, if you will.
15: Safe place.
1: Did you have...
15: I was going to call it...
1: Yeah, go ahead.
15: Anyone talk about the gathering place yet?
1: Yeah, so I mentioned that off the top. I had a couple of emails regarding people have some pretty serious concerns about the area now. You know, I mean, we know what the gathering place does. It offers immeasurable, invaluable shelter and support to people, you know, who through no fault of their own in some cases, in some cases it is their fault. But, you know, it's there for the most vulnerable in society, people who need a hand up and not necessarily always a hand out. But, you know, it's become, some of the concerns raised, whether it's, drug use out in public, discarded needles, of course, and the overall,
15: it's a vibe.
1: Yeah, it's a vibe, I guess. But,
15: that park by the Basilica there's been looking a lot better since they cleaned it up there a few weeks back.
1: Yeah, it doesn't take long for it, though, to regress. Unfortunately. You know, I mean, it's constantly used there. And yes, you're absolutely right. There are workers down there on a regular basis trying to clean it up. But it's a vicious circle. It's just, it's a hangout. And there's a lot of people, there's some people who just don't want to walk down through that pathway down to Queens Road from Military Road.
15: Oh, yeah, I know. I started avoiding it, too. And it was always nice. But I was just happy to see that they got around to cleaning it up. Do your own, be the change, but, I try to, I just feel like they could take a little bay.
1: Take a lot, sir?
15: Even the city, right? The city, they hire people to go around in the spring and pick up all the garbage, and they got those vacuums, and maybe they could do around the gathering place, too.
1: Oh, certainly. The cleaning up is one thing, but, I've got lots of callers and resident or emailers, expressing the concern about, there's schools in the area and there's a lot of kids go back and forth, and it's the Basilica. Mm-hmm. It's the Basilica as well.
15: Basilica.
1: The flagship, something, probably the first thing some people see other than the rooms maybe as they're sailing into the Narrows, and they want to visit it. The historic, by the way, a lot of great work going on at the Basilica.
15: That's a church.
1: The people who are renovating and putting the new tower on top, too. They're going to replace the second cross on top. So all that good work is going on. But look, I've walked there a few times and watched elderly tourists try to get inside the Basilica and be met with, people who probably they're not all that comfortable around. And you don't know. It's not just the nature and the homelessness and that sort of thing. And, you can't discriminate against. It's not necessarily that. There's the unknown. These are dangerous situations in cases. Driving through there the other day and people screaming inanimately at nothing. And that can be uneasy for people, and so we understand the need in that area and all of the concerns.
15: I'm used to it, right? I'm used to that. It wouldn't faze me, but local, but people screaming, that scream away. I just don't ask you for any money.
1: No.
15: Thank you.
1: I understand. Anyway, look, Evan, thanks a lot. I'll leave it open for other people to comment as well. Take care.
15: Yeah. Yeah, let's do it. All right.
1: Okay,
15: cheers,
1: man.
15: Enjoy the weather.
1: You too. Thanks. Okie doke. And just really quickly, line number four, Danny found a set of keys. Danny, you're on the air.
16: Good morning, sir. How are you?
1: Good. How are you?
16: Not too bad, boy. You're looking good.
1: For radio. I always said, Great face for radio.
16: There you go, my friend.
1: You found a set?
16: I found a set of keys. It looks like truck keys and house keys and that. I found them down in Kitavitty, down around the plantation. I found them over by my fishing stage there where my boat was towed.
1: Yep.
16: And if anybody lost them in the last couple of days, give me a call.
1: There you go. I would say. So just describe them again. So it's a full set of keys, truck keys and...
16: Truck keys, house keys, mailbox key.
1: Jeez.
16: Right?
1: Somebody is looking for those, Danny, no question. And this is the place to put it out there. So we've got your number here. And if anyone hears tell of this, I'm sure someone's out there looking for them. Someone's now frantically messaging someone who's messaging someone who's messaging someone. I'm sure we'll hear about that in short order. That's great. Appreciate it. Great service.
16: Have a great day.
1: You too. Take care. Alrighty, it's hard not to have a good day on weather like this today, so let's eat it up and take that break, and we'll be back to Charlene on that fatal, what I'm hearing is a tragic accident up the Southern Shore last night, and Debbie's there with issues with the town of Carbonear right after the break.
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1: And welcome back to the show, right to line number three. And, I misclicked. Line number two, Charlene, you're on the air.
4: Hi, Brian. How are you today?
1: Good morning. Not too bad. How are you?
4: Good. I'm heartbroken for a few families up here on the Southern Shore. I just wanted to call about a fatal accident that occurred yesterday. Motorcycle carrying two people, struck a moose and ended up colliding with another vehicle because of that. But I just want to know, this is the third fatality now in about 3 years involving moose collisions in Aquaford itself. Mm-hmm. Not even along the Southern Shore with moose accidents or anything like that, but just in Aquaford itself. I'm wondering when anything is going to be done about it. When are they going to clear back the brush on the sides of the roads enough so people can see before the animals are out on top of you? It would give them a chance to try and stop and prevent an accident if the brush was cut back. I mean, they give government grants for everything else. I don't understand why they can't do it for that.
1: How close to this was the last one there? I mean, I know that area. I know the road well. Unfortunately, I kind of know the people involved here as well. And so the RCMP has issued a formal release, just so the public is aware, in case people are looking this up. We don't have official, but a confirmation yet. And that's just the news release hasn't come out, really, unfortunately. I shouldn't say unfortunately. It takes some time, obviously, with the investigation.
4: It takes a while.
1: But, you know, you're talking brush cutting, fencing. What would be in knowing that area?
4: I mean, well, I'm from this area. I've grown up this area my entire life, mm-hmm. and the moose are more plentiful this year than they have ever been. I know a wire fence wouldn't fix the problem because of the upkeep and things like that. I understand that. And if you build a fence, I mean, the moose still need to cross back and forth, that kind of thing. But at least if you cut the brush back or the clearing, like cleared it enough, it would give people a chance to see these animals before they're actually there right in front of you. Like, the accident itself occurred up the harbor from where the fatal one 3 years ago occurred.
1: Okay. Yeah, we know the shore highway. I mean, it's a winding thing. There's corners are, there's not a lot of straightaways where you can see what's coming. So you never know what's around the next corner.
4: Exactly.
1: So anything that can, in any way disrupt the crossing and the road and that sort of thing. But, and then as other people say, just more moose licenses as well. There's a lot of things on the table here. And weather would have been good last night too. It's not like it was it was a beautiful evening, really, until this.
4: It was a beautiful evening, and it happened like before dark.
1: Yeah.
4: It happened, but like I said, to give the government and the people who brought the moose here, now I think it's time for them to be proactive instead of reactive.
1: Yeah.
4: I mean, we don't want any more fatalities to occur because of something that could be prevented. Like I said, there's government grants for everything else every summer. Why don't they give them grants to cut back the brush on the side of the road? You can do that every year. It wouldn't be the upkeep of like a fence or anything like that. The moose would only find the fence and go to the end of it to cross anyway. So I don't think that would solve the problem. More moose licenses might take care of the problem a little bit, but I think that the brush clearing would be the best thing so that no other families have to go through what these families are suffering through right now.
1: Yeah, I think every little bit would help, whether it's the brushing, cutting, whether it's the fencing, whether it's the, awareness by drivers, although, I don't know what occurred here exactly yet last night. So, I'm not going to blame that. I'm not going to blame anything until I have some kind of more clearer, idea what occurred. But I think the sheer problem is, or the problem, Charlene, is just the sheer problem, the sheer risk everywhere on our highways, especially, mostly rural areas, but there are areas everywhere in this province where the brush is too close to the highway, where it grows back before you can even shake a stick, and there's other areas that are just prone, they're just brutal. Like, you're going through Grosse Moor, and you could encounter a whole herd of caribou at any time of day.
4: Yeah.
1: And there's an awareness.
4: Same here on the Southern Shore.
1: Yeah.
4: I just thought.
1: Sorry. I didn't mean to interrupt you there.
4: No, you didn't. I'm famous for that, so don't worry about that. But I just think that our government, like I said, they're the ones who brought the moose here. The moose are now becoming a problem, so they need to fix their problem, in my opinion.
1: And not blame previous governments. Just get on it.
4: Exactly. Just get on it and move forward so that it doesn't affect any more families in the future. If it can, I mean, not all accidents are going to be avoidable. I understand that. But if you can clear back that brush and make it clear for people to see, like 500 feet, you have a good chance of stopping or, you know, seeing the moose before it gets too close to the vehicle.
1: Yeah. This is horrific, you know, out for a couple people, couple out for on a motorcycle for the night for a spin and now no more. It's hard to get my head around it. Charlene, I appreciate it. Look, all of these calls, regardless of talking about this, again, it's like anything. We need to talk about it to keep it in the consciousness, not just of the public, but the government, as you just pointed out. Yep. So everybody can do a bit of a part, whether it's the safety driving or the government, who can, you know, step in and just identify these really, really trouble areas. And as I said, there are a lot of them, you know. It's the nature of the province, right? So, look, I appreciate the call, and I can't say enough about, you know, my thoughts for the families and everyone involved with this last night. It's just horrific. Again.
4: Thank you very much, Brian. Appreciate it. And thank you for taking my call. You have a wonderful day.
1: And thank you for taking the time. We will all try. All right. Take care.
4: All right. Take care. Bye-bye.
1: Okay, bye. Charlene there, and of course, obviously, the moose in this province have caused more. Anyway, that's another topic that we can certainly latch on to, and I welcome your phone calls. Let's take that next break. Coming back, Debbie with the Town of Carbonear issues there, and John Harris going to have a good one here. They're going to crack open a 70-year-old time capsule over at Munn today. I hope it hasn't happened yet. We'll get to Johnny Harris after the break.
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1: Welcome back to the show. Let's go to line number four. John Harris, editor of the Muse. You're on the air.
11: Brian, great to chat with you for my first time with you as host of Open Line.
1: Thanks a lot. John, it's good to hear you.
11: It's good to hear you too.
1: Yeah, so we got quite a, and good to see you when I do, so there you go. But we're on the radio, so let's talk about this time capsule. 70 years, I'm fascinated, I got to be honest. So this was placed, and this was the day that it was planned to dig it up?
11: Yes, we're about to do it in about an hour. So if anybody listening wants to be there for the moment that we unearth it, it's pretty fascinating, right? They had 70 years ago put in this time capsule with the first edition of the Muse, which had been 5 years before they put it in, but they included the Muse in there. We're going to see what else is in there, and hopefully going to put a memento of our own when we reseal the capsule, and maybe in another 70 years it'll be opened again, and keep it going back into the cornerstone.
1: This is going to be fascinating, especially anybody who, you know, was around of that era, of that vintage, you know, either went them on or, you know, just even remembers this happening. You know, it's crazy to think that it's that many years later, a whole 70 years later, it'd be 75, right?
11: So 75 years. We celebrated our 75th anniversary in December.
1: That's right.
11: But we've been going strong, for 75 years. And the Muse, I feel like, has played a huge role in the province in terms of journalism, and a lot of, you know, younger journalists got their start at the Muse. Mm-hmm. If we're looking at people in the business now, I mean, David Cochran was at in Power and Politics now. He got his start at the Muse. Michael Connors of NTV. Mm-hmm. There's been Alex Bill, All Newfoundland and Labrador. There's been a whole crop of journalists that have come up through the Muse, and I think it's played a very positive role in building community, not just on Munn campus but across the city and the larger province as a whole.
1: Do we know, so you know that there's a copy of the Muse, do we know what else is potentially inside the time capsule?
11: We're not 100% sure. I'm excited to figure that part out. It's probably going to have some weather damage or not weather damage but just be aged.
1: Yeah.
11: So we're going to have the archivists at the library have a look at it and see if we can perhaps even do some restoration on if stuff has been damaged.
1: Yeah.
11: But it's definitely a fun thing. I've always heard about, you know, time capsules. Never had an opportunity to ever, you know, unearth one myself.
1: Yep.
11: But I think it's definitely I think testament to the importance that the Muse has had and on the experience that people have had at Munn growing up, even if you didn't write for the Muse, but having it in you know, in paper, mm-hmm. in person, you know, at on campus, in the grocery stores around, in the downtown, and reading up about what's happening on campus. I think it really, really is a, has been a special part of so many people's lives.
1: Absolutely. And so this is happening in an hour at noon at the Arts and Admin, right?
11: Which, yes.
1: East or west?
11: In the Elizabeth Avenue side.
1: Right.
11: So
1: okay.
11: In the front of it there. And then we're also having a tomorrow night at the Breezeway at 7 p.m. for anybody that had their time with the Muse. We're having an alumni reunion event at the Breezeway.
1: Sweet.
11: At 7.
1: Cool.
11: So we're kind of tying these two things together and to take these as a moment to remember the people that came before and to hopefully get some ideas and pick the brain of some alumni. And I think we've always been, you know, since I've been at the Muse, very inspired by the people that have come before us and what they've done and, mm-hmm. and the reporting and the art and culture and everything that the politics, everything that's been contributed to the Muse, I think has really made a big impact on us. So I'm excited to speak with some alumni tomorrow night and really get to the bottom of their experience at the Muse and that memorial.
1: Yep, and you know, here we're all over the good news. So the good news from Muse, there you go. I'm going to throw that one at you. The good news, Muse. Good luck with this.
11: Love
1: today
11: it.
1: And the Breezeway tomorrow night. It's going to be should be good times. Thanks a lot for the call, John.
11: Absolutely. Thank you so much, Brian. I really appreciate it.
1: Okay, good luck. Just in an hour, right, over at the Arts and Admin.
11: Yes, enough. Sir.
1: Okay, thanks.
11: All right.
1: Take care.
11: Bye-bye.
1: Bye. All right, and let's go to line number 3. Debbie, you're on the air.
12: Hi, everyone. I'm coming on today because my family is facing a very serious issue involving our home in Carbonear.
1: Sure.
12: During the recent sale of our home, a real property report was completed because of the many improvements and renovations that we made over the years, many of which were approved through permits issued by the town.
1: Mm-hmm.
12: It was only then that we learned that a portion of the house did not comply with the current setback requirements.
1: Well, it's a great lesson for other homeowners. Keep going.
12: Oh, absolutely, absolutely. We are not arguing that the house is technically not compliant. What we are asking for is certainty. We and the lawyer requested a tolerance letter from the town that would acknowledge that the longstanding existence of the structure, which is approximately 35 years, we wanted to provide reassurance to the future owners, lenders, and insurers. Instead, we received a letter that effectively states the town is willing to tolerate the situation only while the current council remains in office.
1: So if a council changes, it all changes?
12: Everything changes. It's only while this council is in office, yes.
1: Seems odd. I mean, look, if there's a stipulation in place, it should carry over from one to the next, unless one council goes out of their way to quash it. Doesn't it?
12: But apparently, though, like many towns in the area, issues those tolerance letters. And after speaking like to government officials, it's totally, totally in the town's hands how they respond.
1: So what's the latest from them?
12: Well, as the home has been standing for decades, we're the 4 owners.
1: Mm-hmm.
12: Throughout the years, permits were issued, various projects here on the property. Town officials have been on site. The area has been identified as a non-compliant, was measured more than once, and actually shown on diagrams when we applied for permits. The exact measurements that is in non-compliant now actually shown on diagrams.
1: So this is like a setback or an encroachment thing, right? I believe.
12: Well, what it is...
1: Like yeah, sorry.
12: The back of the house is supposed to be 8 meters from the property line.
1: Okay.
12: We are less than a half meter. Only on... Our house is 60 feet long, and it's only on 10 feet that is not compliant. So as a result, we lost the sale of our home. People that came in from another country, professionals, to work at our hospital, we lost the sale with them. So I don't know how that made sad for them. I really feel bad for them. We spent in excess of $100,000 in this property, and it was only purchased in December of 2019. And like I said, we would have never spent that money if we knew the house was non-compliant.
1: Yeah.
12: You know? My purpose today is not to attack anyone, it's to share the facts, explain the impact that this has had on our family,
1: sure.
12: and ask for fairness, accountability, and a common sense in resolving the situation that we did not create.
1: Yeah.
12: We inherited this problem.
1: And you did your own due diligence as property owners, but if it was an undisclosed issue, then, you know, it's, how are you supposed to know? And how are you supposed to figure this out if you don't? If, I mean, that, it would seem to be on the town to disclose whatever impediments or obstacles that might be thrown in your way.
12: Absolutely. And I mean, like I said, we, I can remember the first permit we put in for, applied for, was a fence. And exactly where the non-compliance is shows on the diagram the exact measurement from the corner right to the fence and marked property line, not just fence, marked property line. And it showed that it didn't meet compliance. That was the first one we put in and never got it. And the person that signed off on that back then is the same person now that's issuing this letter, saying that only this town.
1: So where does this leave it now, Debbie? Sorry.
12: Pardon?
1: Go ahead. Not all about what?
12: It's not all about doing what is right. You know, it's not always easy, but always, you know, it's always right to do the right thing.
1: Yes.
12: And to me, right now, the right thing to do is issue this tolerance letter. There has never been issues in 35 years this house was built, and now it's all of a sudden an issue.
1: Well, as I said, more than anything, I mean, obviously, your individual circumstance, it might differ from person to person, and but the fact that this does exist, it's not something that I was aware of. Of course, I don't live out there or in a rural community, so I've never had to deal with something like that, but I don't know how it's just, if it's even limited to that. I'd look, I'm more than welcome to anyone with a little bit of municipal expertise or even M&L or anyone from the town, more than welcome to entertain their phone call to explain why. Why they can't issue this letter, if they can't, or what would be required to do it? I mean, are you stuck with a legal option here, unfortunately? Would it come to that?
12: Well, legally got their measurements and stuff, but all we're asking for is a tolerance.
1: Yeah.
12: That's, you know, you tolerated it for 35 years.
1: Yeah.
12: You know, and now all of a sudden you can't write a tolerance letter past the next 3 years or so that you're in council?
1: Yeah,
12: you know,
1: so it is an option open to them that they could, given the flexibility with it, with the tolerance letter.
12: Pardon?
1: It seems like it would be, you know, the flexibility would be there as opposed to, it's just like not subjective is not the word I'm looking for, but, you know, they can review on a case-by-case matter and decide whether or not they can do this. Is it just that they're refusing to do so, or they're just saying wait for the next council?
12: They're strictly going by their rule, their measurements, you know, they're 8 meters.
1: Okay.
12: They're strictly going by that, and they won't go above that. And all they're saying is, we will tolerate it, but only while we're here.
1: Gotcha.
12: For the next 3 years, 4 years, or whatever it is.
1: And then you got to go back at it again.
12: And what good is that for somebody going out and getting a 25-year mortgage?
1: Yeah.
12: And buying this house? You know, I mean, they go, and in 3-4 years' time, they got to go face the same thing again if they want to sell. Which, yes. I understand the buyers. I'm perfectly understanding the buyers. I can't blame them. I wouldn't do the same thing, probably, if I was aware back in the day.
1: Yeah, it seems that this could be something that could be corrected by this council now and into perpetuity. I mean, why make it an issue for the next council? I just don't. Yeah, I need a little bit more explanation. I'd love for somebody.
12: Apparently, I am not the only one. It's,
1: yeah.
12: They had four, I was told, on their desk at the same time with the same issue.
1: Well, this
12: and
1: is.
12: I've had people,
1: yeah, go ahead.
12: People reach out to me, and you know, it's a very, very. There's a lot of stress, and you know, for not just yourself, people like families. You know, it's stressful. Not only financially, it's mentally stressful.
1: Yeah, it's a process, and obviously the council is following, as you said, the letter, the letter of the law. But again, I welcome their explanation why they wouldn't or wouldn't be able to, or if they can't, or what reasons they would not issue a tolerance letter to you or other people who are in the same boat. Just love a clarification. It's all about communication. And, you know, if they're not going to do it, then I'm sure they have a good reason for it. And I'm not going to presuppose what those reasons are or whatever. I'm, you know, as you said, they're following a letter of the law, but there's a tolerance here that they could issue it. So I leave it to them. Absolutely. As you said, every case is different. So
12: apparently there is a lot of towns in the area has issued those letters, but not the town of Carbonear.
1: Okay.
12: And I've been told by members on the council, nobody's going to come in, Debbie, and tear down your house. I said, okay, we'll write it on paper. No, can't do that. that doesn't, you know.
1: Well, if they're going to say it verbally, they should say it in paper, in writing, too. I mean, that's, if they're going to go there, right, and make that statement, then why not put it in paper if it's worth the words that it's written on, you know, or worth the paper that
12: Absolutely.
1: It's written on.
12: Absolutely, and that was said to me over and over and over again.
1: Gotcha. Okay, so, Deb, I got to go. Debbie, I got to go. Sorry, I call my, friends, Debbie friends,
12: that's
1: Deb.
12: Okay, everybody calls me that.
1: Okay, so we're now officially friends. Thanks for the call. Keep me posted on any developments like this, no pun intended, and maybe I'll hear from others who are in the same boat.
12: Perfect. Thank you very much.
1: Thanks for the call. Take care. Okay, bye. Okay, off to the news, and we'll be right back with Julian Griffin with the Labrador North Chamber of Commerce, the CEO, after the break.
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14: Just a few minutes after 11 o'clock, we have sunshine, 16 degrees in St. John's. Good morning. I'm Sarah Strickland. A woman in Conn River has been charged after ditching her vehicle in attempts to give police the slip. Officers on patrol Sunday evening spotted the known suspended driver behind the wheel of an SUV. Police flicked the lights, however, the woman decided to take off at a high rate of speed. After patrolling the area for a while, RCMP spotted the vehicle abandoned along a high voltage transmission line. The 41-year-old was located at a nearby property and arrested without incident. She has been released to appear in court in September on a charge of flight from police. She has also been issued several tickets. Police forces across the country are grieving with numerous officers killed or seriously injured in the line of duty over the last few weeks. VOCM's Richard Duggan reports.
15: In the last 3 weeks, three officers have been killed and three more seriously injured in connection with four separate events across the country. The most recent loss was yesterday in Montreal, where 34-year-old Mohamed Lamine Benradwan was shot dead while responding to reports of an armed man at a local hotel. A second officer was seriously injured in the attack that also claimed the life of a civilian and the suspect. Ontario Provincial Police Constable Tarun Bali was killed earlier this month after being struck by a vehicle while trying to stop a suspect who had escaped from a hospital in Hearst. An 18-year-old has since been charged with first-degree murder. 2 days later, Toronto Police Service Constable Mark Pinizzato was shot and killed while carrying out a search warrant in connection with criminal-for-hire networks. Two RCMP officers are in hospital with serious and potentially life-altering injuries after they were shot at the scene of a disturbance at a home in Melville, Saskatchewan on Sunday night. A 55-year-old man is now facing several charges, including attempted murder. Richard Duggan, VOCM, Local News Now.
14: The Community Food Sharing Association is expecting a major strain on the system as the school year wraps up this week. General Manager Tina Bishop says many families rely on school breakfast and lunch programs to help feed their children throughout the year. With those programs pausing for the summer, that burden shifts back home. Bishop notes that this time of year also brings a lull in donations, meaning the association will likely have to purchase more food out of pocket to support the network.
16: We see the regular people come all the time, and they really need it because people just, you know, are not able to make ends meet. During the months, the summer months, like I said, people, families are feeling that extra stress of having the children home all day and being able to feed the children the breakfast meals, the lunch meals that they would normally get through the school programs.
14: The contents of a time capsule placed in the cornerstone of Munn's St. John's campus 70 years ago will be unveiled today. In 1952, as plans for a new campus started to take shape, members of the Munn community placed newspapers and a copy of the Muse inside of the time capsule with the aim of preserving a snapshot of university life. With Munn celebrating its 100th anniversary and the Muse celebrating its 75th, it has been decided that the capsule will be opened. The event is taking place today at noon outside Munn's Arts and Admin Building. VOCM News will be there. Carey Price and Patrice Bergeron battled it out as rivals for original six franchises, and now they're in the Hockey Hall of Fame. Price and Bergeron were among the class of 2026 announced yesterday alongside Pekka Rinne, Keith Tkachuk, and Cindy Curley in the player category. Brian Burke, meanwhile, will go in as a builder at November's induction ceremony. Up next, your VOCM weather forecast.
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14: St. John's Metro, rest of the Avalon, sunshine today, westerlies 30 and a high of 20, a few clouds tonight, southwesterlies 30 and a low of 8. Rain begins around lunchtime tomorrow, southeasterly winds 30 and a high of 9. Clarenville, central Newfoundland, sunshine today, a high of 22, partly cloudy for tonight, southwesterly winds 30, low of 9. Rain tomorrow, high of 12. South Coast, sunshine today, high of 17, becoming cloudy this evening, rain overnight, low of 7. 15 to 25 millimeters of rain for tomorrow, southeasterlies 50 and a high of 10. West Coast, southwest coast, northern peninsula, sunshine today, high of 22. Becoming cloudy this evening, rain overnight, fog patches, low of 10. Rain tomorrow, southeasterlies 30 and a high of 14. Happy Valley, Goose Bay, mainly cloudy, some showers this afternoon and a high of 13. A few showers this evening, low of 6, sun and cloud tomorrow, high of 18. Labrador West, mainly cloudy, showers this afternoon, a high of 18, cloudy tonight, low of 6, sunshine tomorrow with a high of 20. For the North Coast, sunny today, high of 10, clear skies for tonight, low of plus 4, and tomorrow, sunshine, a high of 15. Right now in St. John's, we have sunshine, the temperature is at 16. I'll be back with all the news of the day at 12 noon for VOCM News. I'm Sarah Strickland.
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1: Welcome back to the show. I'll get to your emails as quickly as I can, but while I have callers, I don't want to keep them waiting. But yeah, getting them all on the crosswalks, the gathering place, the moose fencing, you name it, I'll get to it as expeditiously, I think I used that earlier, as I can. Let's go right to line number 4 and Julianne Griffin with the Labrador North Chamber of Commerce, CEO, in fact. You're on the air.
19: Good morning. How are you?
1: I'm great. It must be absolutely on wheels up there with everything and the focus on Labrador these days and the opportunities. What a time to have an expo.
19: It is very busy. And this year in particular, we're celebrating our 30th year. So it started as Voisey's Bay and Beyond in 1996 and then, I guess, amalgamated, moved into Expo Labrador. So we're looking forward to this week and looking forward to welcoming more than 400 delegates to Happy Valley Goose Bay.
1: Yeah, how varied will the participants be? I mean, I imagine they're coming from, look, if you want to talk about every aspect of Labrador, and particularly, of course, the critical minerals conversation that's really just, ramping up, if you ask most people, appreciating, you know, the resource that's there on top of all the other resources that Labrador has to offer. It must be become a rather international affair, would it not be?
19: Yeah, that's correct. So we are welcoming organizations and businesses from every sector and as far away as Vancouver, small businesses across Labrador as well. A lot of folks have invested resources into planning their participation, and we hope to provide just another excellent show. So we're working very hard to host the best event we can, and Expos, you know, even 30 years later, is still about bringing people together, and we're celebrating how we've been achieving that for the past few decades. But as you mentioned, most of the conference is really, we focus on building a conference and sessions and panelists to speak to the development that is happening here, which, as you mentioned, is quite varied. So from energy reliability to negotiations and joint partnerships, and of course defense. Defense spending has become a significant point of interest for a lot of organizations and businesses attending. So we've really built the conference around the needs we know and the information that we know organizations and businesses are seeking here in Labrador.
1: Certainly lots of opportunity, but also a lot of uncertainty. When it comes to, you know, there may be lots of ideas and lots of entrepreneurs and different organizations kicking the tires, but without access and guarantee of when, you know, there won't be access to more power, more hydroelectricity, a third line, just all of the uncertainties. And on top of that, unfortunately, the Innu Development Limited Partnership has backed out of that this week. How much has that cast a pall over the expo?
19: Yeah, we're still planning for an event, and we've actually been in frequent communication with some Innu businesses participating as well as IDLP. So from our perspective, it's a very unfortunate situation that has unfolded. While the Chamber and the conference in particular is not related to the matter, we fully respect the right of individuals and groups to express their views. And as Premier Wakeham is speaking today, actually for a short time during Expo, I believe it's being viewed as an opportunity to meet with him while he is here in Happy Valley Goose Bay for our event. So we do respect the process,

0: for a number of our events, even outside of Expo, and they're a strong member of the chamber. So, you know, we've been preparing for Expo for quite a while, and we're very experienced with events. So I would say we're well underway in terms of what to expect this week. We haven't seen too much disruption, just in the fact that we're sort of experienced with, and things change and unfold as events progress anyway, even unrelated to something like this. We might have a speaker that can't attend, or a company that can't attend their booth at the last minute. So we're quite familiar with that. But like I said, we do hope everyone, you know, find a resolution, and we would like nothing more than IDLP to be at Expo. So we hope to see everyone here as we have in the past number of years.
1: Sure. And I just mentioned, of course, for background, of course, the IDLP is part of the Innu Nation that, you know, canceled their exhibit over a controversy with the provincial government over how long the existence dates back for the Innu people of Labrador. They say certainly more than 300 years, and this is just for the background for a public. And the province, of course, is limiting it more to 300, but they say more than certainly 1,500 or thousands of years back. So this controversy, I do believe the Premier and the Innu leadership had a meeting last night, so we're waiting certainly to see what came of that. And of course, let's see, other highlights. Roger Grimes is going to speak, of course, the chair of the Newfoundland, Canada, Newfoundland, Labrador Offshore Energy Regulator, and as well, Victoria Belbin, CEO of Atlantic Canada Aerospace and Defence Association. Given the federal government's bent toward defence, and their plans to invest more, and certainly on that front, that should be fascinating as well. And we know all of the development with Happy Valley Goose Bay. And I think you just had the red, what are they called again? The Royal Air Force version of Canada Snowbirds. The
0: yes, correct.
1: The red something, oh, it escapes me right off top. But I know they're up doing some aerial aerobatics, and they're on hand too. So she's all wild up there right now. All good news except for that little fly in the ointment. And I don't call it little at all. So I'm certainly waiting for more of an update on that. So this is the 23rd till the 25th, today until Thursday. Any other highlights just before I let you go that you want to mention, you know, sessions that would be of, you know, particular interest?
0: Yeah, absolutely. I think, as I mentioned, you know, most of the sessions, we've built all the sessions around the interest of organizations and businesses who have registered to attend. And given the recent defense investment announcement of up to $8 billion for Five Wing Goose Bay here in Happy Valley Goose Bay, we've really built the second day, as tomorrow is focused on, you know, how does Newfoundland and Labrador contribute to advancing Canada's defense priorities through its geography and its experience. And we've got experience with Arctic expertise, Northern experience. The community in Happy Valley Goose Bay has really been supporting Five Wing Goose Bay since 1941. So we've got a lot of local businesses who are very experienced in that sector as well. So we've got a panel discussion to explore some of those items. And then, of course, we have a defense procurement session. So most of our members of the chamber and local businesses are very interested in wondering how do they get involved, you know, everything from security clearance to understanding the MERC system and vendor and procurement opportunities. So I would say as soon as the defense infrastructure announcement of $8 billion was made, our phone started to ring pretty quickly. And we knew that we would certainly have to build a conference around some of those topics. So really excited about the defense panels, and excited, like you had mentioned, explore a little bit more about, you know, how the province is supporting energy reliability and its grid and what Labrador really needs to ensure that businesses are supported and they have the power that they need to grow and succeed.
1: Yeah, that announcement was great for the $8 billion, but I guess the devil will be in the details. Hey, we haven't that hopefully forthcoming to see how that money will be used or injected into the local community. I wait eagerly the details of that. Julianne, well, I really appreciate the call this morning, and you know, the heads up and the pre-call as this gets underway up in Labrador today. Good luck with everything.
0: Thank you very much. Have a great day.
1: You too. Take care. Bye. Okay, let's take that break. See Sarah there about withdrawal management in Pleasantville, as well as David Crosby is going to be there to talk about the MOU. I think I know which one he's talking about after the break.
2: 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VOCM Open Line will be back in a moment.
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14: And welcome back to the show. Yes, callers. Let's get to the callers and I'll get to your emails eventually. Let's go to Sarah on line one. Sarah, you're on the air.
15: Yes, hi, Brian. How are you?
14: Good morning. I'm pretty good. You're on a speaker, are you?
15: No, I'm not actually.
14: Oh, okay. Sorry, big echo. No, that's fine. Then go right ahead, Sarah.
15: Yes, last Thursday I was admitted to the detox program at Pleasantville for management withdrawal, safe management withdrawal. The program has been going good. I have nothing bad to say about the program or the staff that work here. Everything is great with that regards. But yesterday afternoon or yesterday morning, I went to staff and asked if there was any way that I could go attend a part of my child's prom / graduation, which is happening today. They took about an hour or so, and they got back to me. They said that they couldn't because it was policy. And, you know, we had a conversation, and I, you know, got a little teary-eyed because it's a milestone day for the whole family. And, you know, 15, 20 years' time, we look back on pictures, and Mom won't be in any pictures. So I called a local MHA just to talk to that person with my situation, and they offered a very gracious opportunity for me to actually come to the center today, pick me up, sign me out, stay with me during the time of the graduation ceremony, and bring me back and sign me in after a few hours, right? I didn't even have to stay for the whole thing, but like there is a walk and they say their name and they have a grand march and then there's a dance with the parents.
14: Yeah.
15: Basically, that's all I wanted to be a part of and have a couple of pictures. And this MHA is attending the ceremony anyway because it's in their district.
14: Mm-hmm.
15: And I went to staff about it again this morning, yesterday, and they said they would talk about it. I didn't hear anything. So this morning I went again, and they said it's still a no. We can't let you. And I don't understand why, because, like, this person is a government official. They're not going to let anything go wrong. You know, I'm not going to run away. It's not like I'm asking for permission to go to the Avalon Mall to go shopping, right? It's something that... It's a monumental day for the whole family, and you know, I just wanted to be part of it somehow.
14: So, Sarah, there is a policy.
15: If I did, if I did leave, and I, without this MHA or whatever, if I left on my own, they would discharge me, and then I would have to start the process all over again. Then the opportunity is there for relapse, you know.
14: Mm-hmm. Yeah, and you mentioned off the top, I mean, there is a policy, and it sounds like there is flexibility if the staff took time to discuss it. You know, were you aware of the situation? I mean, obviously, you know, not when you go into withdrawal management like that, I mean, you make that commitment, right, that this is going to be...
15: Yes, you did ask me if I had any upcoming, like, appointments while I would be here.
14: Okay.
15: I was not in my right headspace. I said no. But then a couple of days later, like, I did remember after, like, you know, being somewhat detoxed. So, oh my gosh, like, I forgot to tell them about the graduation.
14: Yeah.
15: So then I did do so, and they said, well, you know, you mention it the day before or a couple of days before. We'll see what we can do. This was one, like, there's a lot of different heads here. Like, you know, there's...
14: Yeah.
15: Nurses, there's RNs, there's general practitioners, and then there's management.
14: Is this strictly, do you get the feeling that this is strictly out of concern for you and the relapse, or is it a policy that has something to do with administration, like staffing, or?
15: I don't think it's a concern for me because I have an escort and a government official at that.
14: Oh, no. Dave, I think we lost the line. She's still showing, Sarah's still showing on my screen here. Just a moment. Let's see. Make sure it's just a strictly phone line technical issue. Let's see if we can get Sarah back. Just going to take a moment here, and are we able to get her back on, Dave? Or what do you want? I don't want too much dead air, but un momento, por favor. Okay, Dave. What do you want? Will I take? Yeah. Okay, yeah, we're going to keep working on getting her back, getting Sarah back on there. I want to get a better, try to get a good idea of what's going on, a better picture. Just a lot of questions there, whether or not it was built into the policy off the top, or whether or not there was a situation where there could have been some flexibility. It's a tough situation once you commit to that. There's a period of time that you really have to, you just go in. Okay, we'll get Sarah back. Okay, yeah, sorry about that, Sarah. Yeah. I don't know what happened. But yeah, continue, sorry.
15: No, I had a call come in, and I tried to discard it, and
14: I
15: hung up.
14: Yeah, no, that happens to me all the time. Anyway, sorry, continue.
15: Yeah, no, I just, you know, I think there is exceptions that can be made. Like, even, like, I'm sure if someone died, you wouldn't be allowed to go to their funeral. Like, you know, I understand birthday parties and stuff like that. They're not such as important, like, you know, but a graduation comes along once.
14: Yeah, I
15: agree.
14: Maybe
15: twice if they go university, right?
14: Yeah.
15: And, like, you know, seeing this, like, child grow up through the years and be so proud of the person that they've become, you know, and like, I just found it very difficult. Like, it's going to be a very hard day for me if I'm not allowed to be mm-hmm. a part of it.
14: It could be. And again, you know, nobody wants to relapse, and you're there for that purpose to get on the right track. I wonder, you know, is there consideration? I mean, there should be consideration. When you said you weren't, quote unquote, I guess, as you said, not in your right headspace when you went down there. Well,
15: yes.
14: that only makes sense, because that's why you're going there.
15: Yes,
14: so that should,
15: because I was in active addiction as soon as I walked in through the door, right?
14: So that
15: and
14: wouldn't be something they could
15: safely come
14: yeah.
15: off it. I needed to be here for that. Like, really, the first 2 days are hardest, and then, like, the next 2 days you're just, like, coming back to yourself, and then after that you're kind of back to normal, right?
14: Yeah.
15: So, like, it's a 7 to 10 day program, so you could stay for 10 days, right?
14: Yeah, I'm just trying to get an idea, though, too. I guess a big part of this is understanding why they said no, because you know, I'm assuming here it's because they did, you know, it's the interruption in the program, and thinking about your the success for you personally. And this is mm-hmm. not to delve too deep into it, but this was an alcohol situation, correct? An alcohol addiction.
15: Yes.
14: Yeah. Yes. Just, you know, people are wondering what the, that's it, strictly for detail, and I don't mean to pry too much into yes. it, but just so people don't make assumptions about other things, and which, by the
15: right.
14: way, is no small thing. I'm not belittling it. And now, I certainly didn't say only,
15: no.
14: and I know there are tough drugs yes. out there and that sort of thing, but look, an addiction is an addiction, and it is mm-hmm. debilitating for anyone. So, yeah, I'm just trying to get my head around what the actual reason was. Did they supply you with a clear-cut reason
15: no,
14: why?
15: No, they didn't give me a reason. They just, they
14: well,
15: just
14: that's
15: said,
14: the trick.
15: We don't do that type of thing. Well. If you leave, you have to discharge yourself and put yourself on the list to come back. Mm-hmm. Take all your things with you if you decide to go to the graduation, and then we'll discharge you. Mm-hmm. Basically, it was very blunt. There was no compassion from the person who told me. Like, she didn't say, oh, you know, we're so sorry. Like, we really wish you could go. Maybe we could do this, or maybe your child could come here and you could go outside and get, to, like, I even got a dress and shoes and everything to wear yesterday, and I had it delivered here, thinking with hope and prayers that they would change their mind. And actually, while I'm on the phone with you now, the MHA is actually beeping into me through social media, saying that she's still reaching out in hopes that she can yeah. make it happen.
14: And, you know, I don't have any problem. You know, that's my friend Lucy Stoyles, and she would do anything for anybody.
15: Yes.
14: And I
15: anything in the world.
14: Absolutely. Yes. I've known her for decades to do that. So, look, if Lucy's on it, I'm going to leave it there only because I got to get to the break. Look, there should be compassion
15: yes.
14: as absolutely in tandem with your treatment and the situation
15: yes.
14: that's going through. And it, to me, it's all part and parcel. It's your whole being that needs to be
15: yes.
14: Rehabilitated and fixed here. And, you know, this is an effort out of love in your heart and your family. I don't see a negative. I don't see a downside. If they have flexibility with these policies, this is one that they should make. That's just my, from what I know, this seems pretty
15: yes.
14: clear cut. So let's hope. Let's hope the cooler heads and the smarter heads. Again, I don't mean to diminish or assume all of the facts and the details here. But if everything you're telling me is all I need to know about this, the fact that you don't have a good explanation and Lucy's on it. Boy, I tell you, I think it's going to happen. I wish you nothing but the best. Good luck with this, and let me know how it worked out.
15: I will. Thank you very much for your time.
14: Good luck, Sarah. Bye-bye. I hope you're able to make it. Okay, take care.
15: Me too.
14: Okay, take care. Bye. Ooh, that's a tough one. Let's hope if there's room and flexibility and wiggle room there in that policy that, you know, and the escort is guaranteed by the MHA. You know, I think we can work something out there. I hope so for Sarah's sake and for her family. Let's take our second last break in the morning. Back with Eugene on Moose Vehicle Collisions. It's a big one today as we mourn more losses. And yes, David Crosby's there on the MOU after the break.
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14: And welcome back to the show. Let's go to the callers. Yeah, line number six. And David, you're on the air.
21: Good morning, Brian.
14: Good morning. How are you?
21: I'm good, thanks.
14: What's on your mind?
21: I want to talk about the expired MOU that we had with Quebec over with Church of Paul's Power.
14: Sure. Signed by the previous Liberal government under Andrew Fury.
21: Yeah, now the important thing is to take the politics out of this. It's not a Liberal deal, it's not a PC deal, not an NDP deal, it's a Newfoundland Labrador issue. Mm-hmm. And we all have to be involved.
14: Agreed.
21: We've restarted negotiations with Quebec, and I think these are the most important negotiations in a generation. I think hydropower is the most important resource we have. It hasn't been in the past because of the previous deal with Quebec, but it should be, and it can be, if we handle it properly. What concerns me is the MOU is being used as a framework for the new negotiations. The independent report showed that that was deeply flawed, and it essentially gets us more of the same over the past 50 years that we've had in the past 50 years, we'll have for the next 50 years, with Hydro-Québec controlling most of the resource and getting most of the benefit. The problem with the MOU, one of the problems, is it was so complex. It was four major projects. It was $34 billion in investment. It was dozens of contracts to be negotiated. And the Premier of Québec is hoping to have this done in another month. It's absolutely crazy. What we need to do, in my opinion, is just concentrate on getting a new power agreement for Churchill Falls. That's what we should do. Keep it simple. Mm-hmm. Get that done. Get a fair and reasonable price for that power.
14: Yeah, people have talked about taking bite sizes, you know, instead of the whole meal.
21: Instead of the whole meal. It's to Quebec's advantage to keep it complex, to keep all these balls in the air, where we have to try and keep track of all these little details, negotiate all these contracts that span 50 years. The first thing we have to do is get a reasonable price, a fair price on our power, mm-hmm. and get more power from Churchill Falls. What we don't appreciate, I think, is the leverage we have here right now, which you've never had before. Quebec is running short of power. They have more demand than they have power. Mm-hmm. And they're going to face that situation in a worse and worse way in the coming decades. They came to us 17 years early to offer to pay more for power now if we tie up Gull Island and everything else. Doesn't make sense. They have options. If we don't do a deal with them, they have options to replace Churchill Falls power, but every one of those options is much more expensive and a long lead time. We have the cheapest power, perhaps in North America. We have oodles and oodles of it, and it's all debt-free. It's all paid for. So we are in a strong bargaining position if we hold firm.
14: Yeah, the Financial Post says very much the same in an article today. I can't get right into it, but they say, you know, Newfoundland and Labrador holds a lot more power, no pun in both senses of the word, than most people believe. And they go into a deep dive on that. And you're right, the pricing and the payment models, they jump out at most people as the most obvious issues, or as some have said, flaws in the previous MOU. What do you make of the time periods here, though, David? I mean, look, on the one hand, we hear Jennifer Williams, who is now back on the negotiating committee for this new rig-jig deal, or whatever you want to call it, back to the starting blocks, if you will. You know, it was the best deal ever under Premier Fury, and now she's been sort of put into a situation where she's got to say that there's still a best deal to come. So, you know, those kind of comments sort of muddy the waters for me, too. I agree with you. We all need to put the heads together and remove the politics from it, because that's the complaint, right? It's like, look, this government had that deal. Now this government wants to put their stamp on a new deal. When time is of the essence, I would argue, especially when the bond rating agencies come calling. Because until now, we could say, look, you know, we're in no hurry. What's the problem? But no, time is of the essence. And I think that the bond rating agency, when they issued that outlook of negative, just the outlook, not the actual rating, I think that was a shot across the bow that said, you've got to get moving on this. And I think that's no small factor in the start, in these talks being restarted.
21: Well, Brian, I would suggest to you, time is more of the essence for Quebec than it is for Newfoundland.
14: Oh, that may be the case, sure. Financially, though, you know, we're not flush, even though we have all the cards.
21: And our history in the past has been taking short-term jobs and payoffs.
14: That's true.
21: Sense of long-term prosperity. Mm-hmm. And we can't be trading away our grandkids' future. And that's what this is talking about, 50 years.
14: Yeah.
21: It's ridiculous.
14: Yeah, the term, I agree.
21: Yeah. I would challenge someone from Newfoundland Hydro to come on your program and explain in terms that we can understand how they're going to price power from Churchill Falls, because it's just totally too complex, and it doesn't need to be. And it's complex for a reason, and that gives them the advantage. And we have a strong position. We need to follow through.
14: Do you, we've got two competing interests here, of course. We have a new group, of course, with Des Sullivan, Uncle Gnarly Fame, and Mr. Vardy and others. And then we have the Force NL who want to get it going. So, you know, we need those people. These are bright. These are our big, best and brightest, experience-wise, young and experienced, and young, eager, smart, fresh perspectives that should be all taken into account. But it seems still that we can't get past the politicization of it. And it's, I think that's always what's dragged us down. I've said before, Sorry, go ahead.
21: I would suggest, Brian, that people who initially came out in support of us hadn't had the opportunity to review us and hadn't had the opportunity to look at the independent report. Mm-hmm. Now, it's so complex, the devil is in the details. And when you start going through the details, that's when you see these major weaknesses. I think if people take the time to analyze the IRC report, they will see the weaknesses and the risk that we're taking.
14: Yeah, it's more experts giving us an assessment of what they believe. But there are still those who just, politically, they're just not going to accept it. They're going to see it as another government wanting to put their, being the devil's advocate and the skeptic in the room. You know, there's a thinking, there's no question, there's a thinking out there that the government just didn't want to, have to approve something that was approved by, that was drafted by a former Liberal government. I mean, that's unfortunate reality, whereas in essence, this could be actually a much better assessment of that MOU, and it may very well be the right move to scrap it and start again.
21: But Brian, what they're talking about is not experts giving their opinion. These are experts who have read the agreement and say, yes, they've agreed to give us $3.5 billion, but if you look at the details of that $3.5 billion, there's only $1.3 of it guaranteed.
14: Right, when you dig into it, facts, yes.
21: You dig into it. So it's not an opinion, it's just the fact. And to get the other $2.2 billion, we have to spend $6.4 billion on the Churchill Falls project that give us nothing. I mean, it's all there in the Newfoundland Hydro analysis. The present value of those two projects is $68 million after 50 years. They're not opinions. I mean, that's just the facts that are in the MOU that people didn't have access to.
14: Yeah, and I mean, and I know what you're saying, that the facts are there, but then people interpret those facts, and they use them in, as you said, it is a complicated, you really have to, it is more complicated than the average person, and I know you say, like, people should look at it and read into it. Even those who, have a general understanding of how hydroelectricity works and the costs and the rates and who's getting what and how much we're selling and the term of the contract and how much we can get per kilowatt hour, for a lot of people, it's still not going to be enough. I mean, to think that we could have a referendum question even. Do you think we should still be going down that road?
21: No.
14: Yeah.
21: No, it's way too complex.
14: Yeah, it strikes me as that too. And look, I'm with you. Anyone from Hydro, and look, Rob Collett and others are versed in this. They know what they're talking about. And, Jennifer Williams, of course, still the CEO and now on the negotiating committee. I would welcome anyone, as you said, to give us a good explanation of why these numbers are better than the others.
21: And one of the things that we should look at is Hydro-Québec, residents of Quebec pay half for their residential power that we pay. Okay, half.
14: Right.
21: It's our power that we're making in Labrador. Mm-hmm. We're paying twice as much. That's something everyone can get a hold of.
14: Yeah.
21: It's not right.
14: There are undeniable facts, absolutely.
21: Can be fixed.
14: Yep. David, I appreciate the call. It's I really do appreciate the call. I say that all the time, but it's true. I appreciate every call. But specifically, we haven't had a lot of discussion. The MOU has sort of fallen off the radar only because, they're into the talks. It's gone quiet. It's almost like a news blackout. They're not really talking much about it. There's all kinds of suggestions, as we've heard from the Quebec Premier, a desire to get something done by the end of July or by the Premier's meeting in Charlottetown. And before a PQ, potentially a PQ government is elected in Quebec. So, anyway, there's so much to it. I just don't know where we're going to go. But yes, you're right. To weed through, remove the politicization, and look at the numbers, and you know that should tell the tale for many.
21: Right.
14: Agreed.
21: Right.
14: David, thanks. It's a big discussion. Hard to encapsulate it all here on the chat and open line, but we need to keep the conversation going, and I appreciate the opinion and the call.
21: I appreciate it. Thanks, Brian.
14: Wonderful. Thanks a lot. Take care. All right. Let's see. We're into the home stretch. A couple of callers left in the queue, and then we'll get to you right after the break.
13: Call now, 709-273-5211 or 1-888-590-8626. VOCM Open Line will be back in a moment.
0: Uh-oh. 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Authorities say he was seen last August wearing a hoodie. 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
14: And welcome back to the program. Just enough time for a couple of callers. Squeeze them in before the Tuesday edition of Open Line concludes for today. Let's go to Eugene on line three. Eugene, you're on the air.
4: Yeah, good morning. Good morning, Brian. And thank you to you and David and VOCM for letting me get on and voice my concern about people getting killed and injured in loose vehicle accidents.
14: And we have Brian, we have more. Eugene, two more last evening, which is will be confirmed.
4: Yeah. I got the news and I'm shook up, I tell you, because I was in a bad moose accident, and the only thing, I've been suffering ever since, but it didn't take away my voice, and I've been fighting since 2002 to try to get more done, and I tell you, sometimes it's on deaf ears, and it's unbelievable, and my condolences goes out to that family that just lost their two loved ones on that motorcycle, and that's terrible. You know, Brian, I've emailed the government on that area, because they get to me, people call me or text me or email me, whatever.
14: Oh, Eugene, just briefly, so no, the area we're talking about is there in up the southern shore in the area of Aquaport, just so people are...
4: Aquaport, and that's where I emailed the minister and the department and let them know that that area needs to be cut, and Brian, I know that's only just a few weeks ago, and they don't move that fast. But they got to take the responsibility off. You know, if you're going to have the 130,000 moose in the province, like, honestly, while I was waiting on the line for you, there was a Mrs. Poley in my driveway. She seen a tree inside of Norris's arm last evening. And if it wasn't for the brush cut last year, she would have ran into one of them. Mm-hmm. It's very important. The government got to do more, Brian. Like back in 2011, because I started the group SOPAC back years in 2009. And back in 2011, we got a commitment from our government at the time that they were going to do brush cutting, cut the brush back, grass it, and put in fencing where necessary. We got 16 kilometers back then in 2012 on the West Coast. We didn't get a hinge until 2 years ago. And I got people, because I went to New Brunswick and on meetings and found out how they dealt with the problem up there. They got 40,000 moose. They got over 700 kilometers of fencing done. They got in contact with our government back then in 2011 to tell them how they dealt with it and cut down the moose accidents 95%. But we didn't follow suit with it. We didn't put it important enough, and we didn't get an inch of fencing until a couple of years ago. So we got 28 kilometers of fencing with 130,000 moose. They got over 700 kilometers with 35,000 moose. And Brad in the moose accident 95%. So we're not taking this serious. Anywhere where there's public traveling on our public highways, the damn brush should be cut. We should be able to see the moose before he shore our windshield.
14: It's a lot.
4: It's so emotional for me to even talk about, because I've had 8-time emergency moose accident. I've been bust up to the point I almost got killed, and I got family members that have been killed, or friends that have been killed. What was you going to say, Brian? Sorry.
14: Yeah, I was just going to say, you know, they're just, you know, not to let it go, and I'd be remiss if I didn't. $6 million just earmarked by the provincial government in late May for brush cutting and fencing this year. I guess the question would be, you know, when I think in my mind's eye of all of the roads, rural or non-rural, in this province where the brush is licking the sidewalks, or listen, sorry, licking the shoulder of the road or growing out a little bit, it's hard to get all the spots, but I suppose what you're saying is there are notorious ones that have to be looked after. I mean...
4: Brian, it's better to cut the brush to see the crosses by the highway.
14: Oh, absolutely.
4: Like up by Southbrook, I was arguing for years to try to get that brush cut. Now you're going to see the tree crosses.
14: Yeah.
4: I mean, they got to take it serious. I mean, we're important. Our people are important. We have had politicians killed. We have had politicians in moose vehicle accidents. Anybody can be in a moose vehicle accident. You or I, anyone.
14: Everyone's either had one or had a near miss. Eugene, I got to get on. I got one more caller I want to squeeze in. Just want to be clear. Okay. Are you still? I know you were one of the founders of SOPAC, but are you speaking for them, or you're no longer a member of them? Are you with them?
4: Man, I thought I was, but listen, that's a story for tomorrow.
14: Okay, I just
4: want to tell you, I'm chair of the Concerned Citizens Committee, and I'm there to respond, and I'll be there so long as I got a voice. But we got a commitment from this government now.
14: Yep,
4: they're going to cut brush 400 kilometers this year, or 400 kilometers approved, and they're going to fence it where absolutely necessary. Please follow suit and get it done. And Hackford, I know it's too late for that couple, but please get down there and cut that brush.
14: Got you loud and clear, Eugene. Thank you for the call.
4: Oh, God bless, brother.
14: It's hard stuff. Thanks again.
4: Yeah.
14: Okay, one quick last one. I'll try to squeeze in. Evan, I'm so sorry. I got about a minute and a half, but we can continue this tomorrow if you like. Go right ahead.
5: No, that's all right. I got a bit of a vandalization story for you here today.
14: Go for it.
5: So I was in Paradise Esso on Sunday, mm-hmm. Sunday evening. And as I'm leaving, going up Elizabeth Drive, there's a white car stopped in front of me. He was flashing his lights a bit and all that. So I knew something was going on.
14: Mm-hmm.
5: He drives around to the other lane, flying around to the other lane, actually. And this fella's in the middle of the road. He's coming at the white car, and he lays a punch right on it. So I'm right behind the car, and now I'm about 5 feet away from him. And he's coming at me. So I puts the car in first gear. I'm hitting the limiter. I'm gone. I'm flying around him. But I made about 3 feet of distance between them. But he must have been trained in some sort of karate, because this fella laid some kick on my car, I tell you.
14: Oh. So not targeted towards you personally, but just randomly at vehicles on Elizabeth Drive.
5: Yep, right in the middle of the road. Just walking down, hitting cars.
14: Did it seem like this may be, you know, a case? I hate to, you know, you can't judge a book always by its cover, but, you know, did it seem completely erratic enough to be potentially a mental health issue?
5: Oh, definitely. Okay. Well, I don't know all the details now, but...
14: But I understand.
5: He must have been on something. He was arrested, though. After my missus found out, she was down there flying down the road. She found him, and she was screaming at him, telling him, "You're not getting away with this." And soon enough, the cops pulled up.
14: Wow.
5: And interviewed me and all that.
14: Look, by Evan, I appreciate the call and bringing it to attention. This happens in other intersections as well, especially there's a couple mm-hmm. areas downtown, and we know here right just down from VOCM by Kelsey Drive, there are a couple of people who are always in the shoulder there, and they're out in the middle of the road. People wonder about the safety for drivers and those people themselves. It's a big issue. And Yeah, I wish I had more time to explore it a little further. But look, if you have time, anytime, tomorrow as well, just because this was shorter than I would have liked, by all means, give us a shout back when we have more time. Apologies for that.
5: Yeah, sorry. You have a good one.
14: Anyway, I'm glad you're okay. That's the most important part, and that the responders, police got there and did their job. So thank you again.
5: Yeah.
14: All right. Take care, man. All right, it was a busy one this morning, and rightly so. Gave you all of the room to have your thoughts and expressions put out there. That was, thank everybody. All the emailers, all the phone callers, thank you for making Open Line what it is. We'll talk again tomorrow. Drive safely, arrive alive. VOCM cares.
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9: 12 noon, we have sunshine. The temperature is at 17 in St. John's. Good afternoon, I'm Sarah Strickland. This is the Tuesday edition of VOCM at noon. In our news today, a woman in Conn River has been charged after ditching her vehicle in attempts to give police the slip. Police forces across the country grieving with numerous officers killed or seriously injured in the line of duty over the last few weeks. Most recently, an officer was killed yesterday in Montreal. And the contents of a time capsule placed in the cornerstone of Munn's St. John's campus 70 years ago is being opened up this afternoon. We'll tell you about that. Plus, we'll take a look at weather, sports, the VOCM question of the day. But first in our news, just getting more information now from RCMP about an incident in Ferndale yesterday. 48-year-old man was arrested during a police operation at a home in that community after police received a report that he was uttering threats while in possession of a firearm. That was at a home on Ferndale Road, and apparently it was alleged that the man had pointed a firearm and threatened two people outside. That prompted a major police response, and an order was issued asking residents to avoid the area. A 48-year-old Ferndale man surrendered to police and was taken into custody without incident. He was held in custody to appear in court in Harbor Grace today on multiple charges, including assault with a weapon, 3 counts of assault with a weapon, uttering threats, possession of a weapon for a dangerous purpose, and pointing a firearm. A 28-year-old woman was also arrested for being in violation of her release order. In other news, police forces across the country are grieving with numerous officers killed or seriously injured in the line of duty over the last few weeks. VOCM's Richard Duggan reports.
1: In the last 3 weeks, 3 officers have been killed and 3 more seriously injured in connection with 4 separate events across the country. The most recent loss was yesterday in Montreal, where 34-year-old Mohamed Lamine Benradouane was shot dead while responding to reports of an armed man at a local hotel. A 2nd officer was seriously injured in the attack that also claimed the life of a civilian and the suspect. Ontario Provincial Police Constable Tarun Bali was killed earlier this month after being struck by a vehicle while trying to stop a suspect who had escaped from a hospital in Hearst. An 18-year-old has since been charged with first-degree murder. 2 days later, Toronto Police Service Constable Mark Pinizzato was shot and killed while carrying out a search warrant in connection with criminal for hire networks. 2 RCMP officers are in hospital with serious and potentially life-altering injuries after they were shot at the scene of a disturbance at a home in Melville, Saskatchewan on Sunday night. A 55-year-old man is now facing several charges, including attempted murder. Richard Duggan, VOCM, Local News Now.
9: A woman in Conn River has been charged after ditching her vehicle in attempts to give police the slip. Officers on patrol Sunday evening spotted the known suspended driver behind the wheel of an SUV. Police flicked the lights, however, the woman decided to take off at a high rate of speed. After patrolling the area for a while, RCMP spotted the vehicle abandoned along a high-voltage transmission line. The 41-year-old was located at a nearby property and arrested without incident. She's been released to appear in court in September on a charge of flight from police. She has also been issued several tickets. A St. John City councillor that was involved in the code of conduct investigation that ultimately led to the suspension of Tom Davis says this was not a single incident and what they were dealing with was a pattern of behavior. Davis was suspended with pay for 1 month after an investigation found comments he made created a poison work environment. The crux of the investigation stemmed from an incident on March 10th, with recent reports from CBC indicating that Davis repeated claims from a podcast that suggested mental disorders in children are tied to a mother's physical presence in their first few years of life. Lynn Hammond says the comments were made informally before a council meeting, and she asked Davis to stop because the conversation was not appropriate, but instead, he doubled down. Hammond claims that the podcast promotes the idea that women should stay at home with their children and not work, and that not doing so increases instances of mental disorders. She believes the person quoted in the podcast was spreading misinformation, which she says is deeply harmful to people who are neurodiverse.
8: So when this type of conversation comes up in a place where you have a politician, a person of influence, who is engaging with families, yes, I was deeply concerned that he was even entertaining the idea.
9: Davis says he brought up the podcast in a separate conversation that did not involve Hammond, and she interjected in a very firm and off-putting voice that what he was saying was wrong, and he had a fight-or-flight response to the situation, but didn't double down on what the podcast was saying.
10: I went out to apologize. I was told it wasn't a good time. I apologized by text twice. Because I didn't understand why she's upset. And that's kind of a personal side. I didn't understand why she's really upset till the report came out. I was apologizing because she was upset. Not for bringing it up. Because in my mind, I was asked a question. I didn't bring up the thing about child raising. You know, I was asked about it. And it was kind of like a conversation between me and another person. It is really unfortunate that we're still talking about this. But that is my reality in a conversation.
9: The Community Food Sharing Association is expecting a major strain on the system as the school year wraps up this week. General Manager Tina Bishop says many families rely on school breakfast and lunch programs to help feed their children throughout the year. With those programs pausing for the summer, that burden shifts back to the home. Bishop notes that this time of year also brings a lull in donations, meaning the association will likely have to purchase more food out of pocket to support the network.
11: We see the regular people come all the time, and they really need it because people just, you know, are not able to make ends meet. During the months, the summer months, like I said, families are feeling that extra stress of having the children home all day and being able to feed the children the breakfast meals, the lunch meals that they would normally get through the school programs.
9: The advocacy group Child Care Now is applauding news that the federal government has set aside an additional $5.4 billion over the next 2 years for the early learning sector. The group was part of a national coalition that lobbied Ottawa for more support. They believe the new money is proof that sustained advocacy works. Now, the group wants the provincial government to follow Ottawa's lead and increase its own spending. Committee Chair Yolande Potty-Sherman says they want to see a renewal of childcare space creation because they believe that process has stalled. Potty-Sherman says they also want to see action on improved wages for ECEs.
12: Essentially, this injection of new federal money removes the excuse that the provincial government has used, which is there is no money. And now we're like, well, let's move forward. So we're really hoping that we can see some new progress here.
9: The contents of a time capsule placed in the cornerstone of Munn's St. John's campus 70 years ago will be unveiled today. In 1952, as plans for a new campus started to take shape, members of the Munn community placed newspapers and a copy of the Muse inside of the time capsule with the aim of preserving a snapshot of university life. With Munn celebrating its 100th anniversary and the Muse celebrating its 75th, it has been decided that the capsule will be opened. The event is taking place today outside Munn's Arts and Admin Building. The Ocean Ranger Legacy Foundation is holding its second annual meeting today in St. John's. The foundation was established a few years ago with the goal being to bring artifacts and archival information from the disaster back to the province. All 84 men on board the Ocean Ranger lost their lives when the oil rig sank during a violent storm in February of 1982. Today's meeting is taking place at the Marine Institute at 7 o'clock. Those who cannot attend in person can do so virtually. A link can be found online at vocm.com. It's construction season, and there will be no doubt slowdowns for those hitting the roadways. While nobody enjoys being stuck in traffic, the zipper merge, where applicable, can help streamline the process. In construction zones where traffic is reduced by one lane, signs may be in place to direct drivers to zipper merge in order to keep traffic moving more smoothly. Sean Kelly, the president of Safety NL, says it's a common sight to see drivers either zipper merge incorrectly or not know how to navigate it at all. He says the practice is similar to going through a double lane drive-thru.
15: Two lanes of traffic going up to the speaker, either one speaker or two, there's both, but then it merges into one. And so we see it all the time where it alternates. Cars take turns following each other from the speaker where you place your order up to the window where you pick it up. And it's not very different in this case either. You know, you use two lanes until you get to the point where the lane closure is happening, and then you merge.
9: Gander International Airport is now offering an extended schedule of its direct service to the Big Smoke. Air Canada's summer service between Gander and Toronto has now been extended from October to December. Starting next year, the seasonal route will begin on March 1st, 3 months earlier than usual. The flight will run 4 days a week. Some experts are predicting this will be a bad year for mosquitoes, and an entomologist says the reason is simple. More water. Taz Stewart says he looks at 2-week windows when it comes to mosquitoes, and when there is more precipitation in the forecast, there's a high likelihood that there will be more bugs around. Stewart says larvicide programs will take place in public areas, but it's important for people to address the amount of water in their backyards.
0: Pump it, drain it, fill it, cover it, treat it. Your lovely water bodies in your backyard. Dump it. Like, I'm not kidding. Suck it out. Fill those low spots, because those water bodies are mosquito development sites, and that's where your mosquitoes are going to be in your backyard. And guess what? They're going to come out and feed on you.
9: France is sizzling and punishing heat that's already causing deaths. The heat wave has sent daytime highs above 40 degrees Celsius, along with causing sleep-robbing, sweaty nights. The European Union's Copernicus Climate Change Service says Europe is the world's fastest warming continent, with temperatures increasing at twice the speed as the global average since the 1980s. The reflecting pool in Washington is still plagued by green algae and peeling blue paint.

0: voting for yes and 6% saying no. Lots of time to have your say over at VOCM.com under the question of the day. Time now just coming up on quarter after 12. Coming up next, I'll have a look at your full provincial weather forecast. I'm Sarah Strickland. 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
0: St. John's Metro, rest of the Avalon today. Sunshine, westerly winds at 30 and a high of 20. A few clouds this evening, southwesterly winds at 30 and a low of 8. Rain begins around lunchtime tomorrow. Southeasterly winds at 30, a high of 9. And then on Thursday, sun and cloud, windy and a high of 11. Clarenville, central Newfoundland today, sunshine and a high of 22. Partly cloudy tonight. Southwesterly winds at 30 and a low of 9. Rain tomorrow, high of 12. Rain on Thursday, high of 8. South coast, sunshine today, high of 17. Becoming cloudy this evening. Rain overnight, low of 7. 15 to 25 millimeters of rain tomorrow. Southeasterly winds at 50 and a high of 10. Sun and cloud for Thursday, windy and a high of 16. West coast, southwest coast, the northern peninsula, sunshine today and a high of 22. Becoming cloudy this evening, rain overnight, fog patches, a low of 10. Rain tomorrow, southeasterly winds 30, high of 14. And on Thursday, sun and cloud, a high of 15. Happy Valley, Goose Bay, mainly cloudy, showers this afternoon, a high of 13, a few showers tonight, low of 6. Sun and cloud tomorrow, high of 18, and sunny on Thursday, high of 23. Labrador West, mainly cloudy with showers this afternoon, a high of 18, cloudy tonight, low of 6, sunny tomorrow, high of 20. On Thursday, sun and cloud, a high of 22. And the North Coast, sunshine today, a high of 10, clear tonight, low of

0: plus 4 for Wednesday and Thursday. Sunshine and a high of 15. Right now in St. John's, we have sunshine. The temperature is at 17. Winds at 30 at the airport. Sports news is up next. 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
0: In sports, let's start with Major League Baseball. The Toronto Blue Jays back at 500 after beating the Houston Astros 4-2. Nothing real pretty there, but Kazuma Okamoto, he's got some power. Hit a home run last night. And Dylan Cease, who took the mound, it was supposed to be Shane Bieber. However, Cease took the mound because things got rained out at Wrigley Field there on Sunday, so he had to get a start, so they pushed everything back. Eight strikeouts. Started off a little rough there in the first inning, and the Astros did get on the board first, but really settled in. Eight strikeouts on the night, and a good outing for the Blue Jays. Would like to see a little more action with the bats, as the runs, it wasn't much. It was just sack flies, getting bys across the plate, but you know what? It works. A win is a win, as they say. And the Jays playing around supper time today, and that's all because of the World Cup. We'll get into that in just a second. But, of course, as I mentioned, Shane Bieber is going to go today on the mound. It's his first start of the season. He got sidelined there spring training with some elbow inflammation, so he hasn't been able to start, but he's through the rehab process, ready to go this afternoon, 5:30 our time, just after 5 o'clock in most of Labrador. And Lambert is pitching for the Astros. Now on to the World Cup. Lionel Messi, 2 goals as Argentina beats Austria 2-0. And that is goal number 17 and 18 on his career. And that is a record for the World Cup. And Messi, you wouldn't be able to tell, but he turns 39 tomorrow. Algeria beating Jordan 2-1. France beating Iraq 3-0. Mbappe with 2 goals. And Norway, a 3-2 win over Senegal. Today we have this afternoon Portugal, Uzbekistan, 2:30 our time. England and Ghana at 5:30 in Toronto today, so that's why the Jays game is a little earlier. Panama takes on Croatia at 8:30, so that just makes things work a little bit easier. As you can imagine, the crowds, going to be a lot of people trying to move through the transit system in Toronto, so that's why the Jays game has been changed. And later tonight, Colombia and the Democratic Republic of Congo. That one is late, 11:30 our time. And Carey Price and Patrice Bergeron battled it out for rivals for Original Six franchises. Of course, Price, the Habs legend, and Patrice Bergeron spent time with Boston. And now they're going to enter the Hockey Hall of Fame together. Price and Bergeron were among the class of 2026, announced yesterday, alongside Pekka Rene, the great goaltender for the Predators, Keith Tkachuk, and Cindy Curley in the player category. Brian Burke, meanwhile, will go in as a builder at November's induction ceremony. That's a look at sports. I'm Sarah Strickland. This has been VOCM at noon.
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0: 26 minutes after 12 on this Tuesday afternoon, a casual conversation before a city council meeting has led to a 30-day suspension for a St. John City councillor. Ward 4 councillor Tom Davis was recently suspended with pay after an investigation found his comments created a poisoned work environment. The CBC has reported that the incident stemmed from Davis repeating controversial claims from a podcast which suggested that mothers entering the workforce are to blame for rising mental disorders in children. Councillor at large Lynn Hammond was in the room, challenged the comments as harmful, and ultimately walked out. And she speaks with VOCM's Jerry Lynn Mackey.
12: Hi, good morning to you, Jerry Lynn.
13: Lynn, I wonder if you can take me back to that March 10th conversation. What was said that made you feel that these podcast claims were being presented as factual information rather than just casual chatter?
12: So, Jerry Lynn, if you don't mind, I'd like to put a little bit of kind of context around it, because this was not a single incident. What we were dealing with at council was a pattern of behavior over time where there were disrespectful language and behavior and we weren't able to resolve it through conversation with Councillor Davis. Council only has the option to address it, you know, informally through conversation or to go through the code of conduct. So the March 10th incident is not the only issue. I believe that it escalated that day because I addressed the issue directly with Councillor Davis. So on that day, we were collecting just prior to the meeting of council in the boardroom, and we were assembling around the table. There was some casual conversation going on, and Councillor Davis brought up the details of this podcast, particularly the guest of the podcast, Erica Commissar. And I was very aware of the context of that interview, and I informed Councillor Davis that it was inaccurate and that it was harmful, and I asked him to stop.
13: Right. And after that point, why was it so important for you to draw a hard line and walk away in that moment?
12: So I asked him to stop. Instead of doing so, he doubled down. I advised him that it was not an appropriate conversation for the workplace. It was about 5 minutes prior to the beginning of the meeting. And I felt that it was not the time or place to go deeper into explaining the details of why it wasn't appropriate. It was more than a conversation. There were a series of events that followed. The code of conduct process is required to be confidential. That is to protect anyone who feels that they need to come forward with a complaint. And so that's important, Jerry Lynn, because I should really not have to be talking to you about this today. Unfortunately, Counselor Davis felt that it was necessary for him to do media interviews and to share small pieces of information and also misrepresent the situation. Has been incredibly distressing for counsel, as well as staff who were involved. And to be honest, I really felt like I had no other choice but to at least correct the information that has been made public.
13: Playing devil's advocate here, you know, incorrect, unfactual statements made by Counselor Davis. Was it directed towards you or another specific counselor? I'm trying to understand what was offensive about the comments that simply were not factual.
12: Right. So the person that he was quoting, you guys know this, media is now not shared on social media. Right. So podcasts and interviews and, you know, these things are shared and people, you know, may accept them the same as they might a news article, but they're not held to the same accountability as journalism. So Erica Commissar uses small pieces of legitimate data and then manipulates it to support her ideological position. And her ideological position is that women should stay home with their children for the first 3 years of their life. And essentially, as she quotes in this podcast, she essentially maligns working women and calls them narcissists. So this is very, it's an ideology that is, it actually goes back like 50 years back to when, some of the like early, you know, like advanced diagnosis, particularly for autism, was started. And it goes toward shaming mothers and, and it kind of goes toward that whole ideal of some who would rather see women, at home with children. And she suggests that because working women may, for example, put their children in daycare, that they're putting their children at risk. And so this is deeply harmful for the neurodiversity community. There's a lot of misinformation out there in the public, but we also know that many of our medical professionals have not learned about neurodiversity in their training. So when this type of conversation comes up in a place where you have a politician, a person of influence who is engaging with families, yes, I was deeply concerned that he was even entertaining the idea.
13: Now, I know Councillor Davis has publicly apologized and is undergoing training with his suspension coming to a close in July. You've stated that you aren't trying to vilify Councillor Davis. So how does council rebuild trust and, you know, move on from this once he returns to the table?
12: Right. So, you know, and again, a part of this process, like the process is not perfect for anyone. You know, I think now that we've been through it, we'll have an opportunity to improve it. You know, I think there's one thing to say I'm sorry, and there's something else to make the effort to understand what kind of harm you've done and how you don't repeat it in the future. So Councillor Davis has now said that he recognizes, or he's trying to recognize, what happened, and he's doing the training. So on my part, you know, and I think the rest of council, we've agreed that if he, you know, is truthful and honest in that, then we're prepared to give him that grace. And that might also be difficult for some people. You know, they may hear this and then they may think, you know, that it should just be swift action of removal or whatever. You know, we've got to go by the process as it's established. And so council, you know, the other members of council made the decision on the penalty. Of course, I wasn't a part of that. But, you know, we followed the process. And the next part of that process is to allow him to come back to council. If the behavior doesn't change and we have another significant issue, then I'm confident that council will move forward and deal with that. But, you know, I'm prepared to allow Councillor Davis to come back to work and, you know, hopefully learn from the training that he's done. And, you know, if he does that, then there certainly won't be any more, you know, difficulties as far as this issue. You know, I'm happy to move on. And if he wants to come back and work with everyone in a respectful way, then I'm happy to embrace that.
0: And that was Councillor at Large Lynn Hammond. She was speaking with VOCM's Jerry Lynn Mackey. Coming up after the break, we're going to hear from Tom Davis. This is VOCM's Newfoundland and Labrador Today.
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0: Before the break, we heard from Councillor Lynn Hammond about the incident involving Councillor Tom Davis and what led to his suspension from council with pay. And Tom Davis was on VOCM Open Line with Brian Callahan this morning to respond.
15: So, you know, first thing I want to just say, just very succinctly, is the March 10th incident with people need to realize is over 3.5 months ago, which is really, you know, difficult to process. I was eating my lunch. One of my colleagues asked me a question, one of the staff asked me a question about the background in a virtual meeting that occurred earlier, whether it was real. I said, yeah, it's actually the nursery that's part of my bedroom. It's where my children were when they were infants and until they were old enough to go out in their bedroom. And she said, oh, it's beautiful because there was a really nice window. I said, yeah. And then she said, because one of our colleagues who was having a baby, they were going to do the same thing. And I said, well, it's interesting that you would say that because I listened to a podcast last week. I said, it's a little controversial. And then I kind of relayed what was in that podcast. And then, as we now know, because it's public, Counselor Hammond said, that's not true. Stop. Now, I wasn't just talking to her. Now, as I understand it, they were actually having a conversation amongst themselves and the other side of the table about this. I never heard any of it, didn't know what's happening. And some misunderstanding. And, you know, I just want to give that context. You know, that is what happened from my point of view. Of course, there's always multiple points of view. But, you know, you had the deputy mayor on. Councilor Hammond's been very vocal about it. That is my reality. It's my truth. The fact that we're still talking about it is really troubling to me. But I just want to state that for the record so everybody understands. That's how I experienced it.
16: Sure. Councillor Hammond was on our VOCM mornings here today. She mentioned that once it came up and you mentioned it, she asked you to stop. And in her words, you doubled down and repeated what it was that she found offensive. And she said, you know, it was not appropriate for the workplace. And then she said it was a pattern of behavior, disrespectful behavior on your behalf, and that you've been misrepresenting the situation. How do you respond to that?
15: Well, the first thing is, I'm not going to get into all the other parts of the report. However, just to focus on that once again, if you're having what you think is kind of a one-on-one conversation, I realize other people could hear it now in hindsight. But again, I came in from being on open line, rushed into the meeting, sat down, started eating my lunch, and then I was asked this question. To my mind, it was a focused conversation. I realize other people could hear it. So you're having this conversation, and to your left, all of a sudden you hear in a very firm and off-putting voice, that's not true. No, stop. That's not true. It's like a fight or flight moment. I turn to my left. I said a sentence after that, because I think at that point, maybe we're up to the point of talking about ADHD and emotional dysregulation. And I said, you know, this is something I've been thinking about and studying for years. I don't know what sentence I said. I didn't double down on what this podcast was saying. It was more like just like, again, a fight or flight response. I wasn't angry. I wasn't off put. I wasn't derogatory. But it did upset Councilor Hammond. I went out to apologize. I was told it wasn't a good time. I apologized by text twice, but was said that I didn't understand why she's upset. And that's kind of personal side. I didn't understand why she was really upset until the report came out. I was apologizing because she was upset, not for bringing it up, because in my mind, I was asked a question. I didn't bring up the thing about child raising. You know, I was asked about it, and it was kind of like a conversation between me and another person. So, you know, again, it is really unfortunate that we're still talking about this, but that is my reality in a conversation. And the other stuff, I mean, obviously Councilor Hammond's only been on council since October. But I don't want to get into, you know, a big debate about that. But my reality, I just explained it. People can do with it what they want. But I do want to get into a more important conversation, which is about where we are and maybe why we got here. A baby born 3,000 years ago, brain was actually larger, according to a lot of studies, than it is now. And one of the logics of that is that because we developed a community, we could specialize, and therefore we didn't need to have as much storage. We didn't need to have as many skills. And so our brain has evolved to be more efficient. So it's actually about three ping pong balls smaller. But in theory, you know, scientists say that if a baby was born, if you took a baby from 3,000 years ago and put them now, they would develop to be able to do everything that our children can.
16: First of all, context is everything. And every time I hear it, well, this happened outside, we weren't there. So I am loath to judge anything that happened here. The only thing we have is the report. You know, it's been very fluid. Things have been added to the discussion. Things have been removed from the discussion. I think a lot of people might like, so I'll leave it to the experts to determine, you know, how these things sort of happen, not necessarily podcasters. But I guess some people want to know, do you believe moms leaving the traditional child-raising practice, leaving the home to go off to the workplace, can cause ADHD in kids?
15: Well, I want to tell you that I focused the part. So first of all, I listen to podcasts at two times while I'm doing other things. So it's really important to realize that sometimes some nuance will be lost. But I couldn't remember the name of the lady when I was talking about it. I was focusing on early attachment, which was the time when children are infants. That's the part that I think is really important and is universally agreed through science. And my interpretation, how I interpret it when I was explaining it to the staff person, this is what I believe, because it was obviously combined with my beliefs, because when I was raising my children, my ex-wife suffered with postpartum. And so I would be the one who got up with the babies at night. She really struggled. And even as time went on, when my babies or infants or toddlers settled out themselves, they would go past the mom to me. That was the role I played. So that's unique. So the way I interpreted it was, this is what I said. I did not get into preschool or that stuff. I don't agree with a lot of what she believes now that I've gone back and looked at it, but I didn't study this lady's beliefs from her point from say 2 years, maybe even a year forward. I could question a lot of that stuff. I was talking about early attachment. What I said specifically out loud was that if a baby is afraid and someone they trust does not comfort them, and I said it could be a father, it could be a mother, it could be a grandmother, it could be someone they trust, sibling, then that can have impacts on how their brain develops. That's specific that I say.
16: Yeah.
15: I believe that early attachment is important.
16: Yeah, once again, it goes back to context, what was said. Like, I wasn't there, and the exact words matter. The way it was said matters.
15: Right.
16: The back
15: right.
16: and forth matters. The tone, the volume matters. All the gesticulations in person. Like, you know, if you're not there, it's hard for any of us to judge. So I'm loath to do it. I well past break. Let me ask you this: when are you back in council? When's the exact date?
15: July 3rd is the suspension's over. The next public meeting is not till the 14th.
16: Okay.
15: Because council takes off committee of the holes. And usually specials every second week. So July 14th, the first time I'm in public meeting.
16: And I know I asked you, like, right off the top when this first happened, like, if you'd considered resigning or just stepping away from all this. Have you reconsidered that, thought about it? Do you think you'll be able to continue on, you know, with your colleagues, council colleagues, in this kind of atmosphere after all this?
15: I'm going to continue. I mean, the city of St. John's has a problem because, obviously, this is not resolved. I've been calling for restorative justice from the very beginning. 2 weeks' time, I'm going to be back in that building and almost no contact. I started my training, sensitivity training, my first one last night. But the reality is people who know me, and, you know, that's become very evident in society, people who know me, they realize the problem is way bigger than me. And so I don't know what to count. I'm not going anywhere.
16: Okay.
15: So I've said very clearly, we got to figure out a way to get along. I'm fine. Like, I don't have any animosity toward these towards all of the people down there. I can't wait to get back to work. The residents deserve it. I'm the one who's suspended. Everybody else who's spending their time and their life force trying to somehow win some sort of unwinnable battle with me is that they're the one. They actually should not be fighting with the residents of the city of St. John's. They should be figuring out how to help them.
0: And that was Ward 4 Councillor Tom Davis. He was on VOCM Open Line with Brian Callahan this morning, responding to comments made by Councillor Lynn Hammond about what led to his suspension. And as he mentioned, he will be reinstated as councillor on July the 3rd. And you can see the full story at VOCM.com. Coming up after the break, we're going to have a look at Logie Bay, Middle Cove, Outer Cove, which is on wheels as the Capelin are rolling in. This is VOCM's Newfoundland and Labrador Today.
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0: 10 minutes to 1 o'clock. The mayor of Logie Bay, Middle Cove, Outer Cove, says capelin season is the busiest time of year in the town, and while he wants people to enjoy themselves, he's also urging them to obey all the rules in place. The capelin started rolling in on many beaches in eastern Newfoundland late last week, and perhaps the busiest spot is Middle Cove Beach. Mayor Shannon Power says capelin season is a busy one in the town, and he wants people to follow all the rules. He speaks with VOCM's Richard Duggan.
22: It's wonderful to see the small fish lining off on our coast and at our beaches once again. It makes our beaches busy and full of people.
23: So I drove through the town the other day. There's traffic enforcement down on the beach. What sort of measures do you have in place for this time of year? And I guess what do people need to know if they want to come down?
22: Yeah, so one of the big things that, or one of the issues that we've had over the years is with parking and people parking all over the place, and emergency vehicles not being able to get through our town, especially in the congested areas around Middle Cove and Outer Cove Beach during the capelin season. So some of the measures that we've put in place would be security who are watching the beaches themselves as well as directing traffic, and a plethora of parking signs, and I would implore people to listen to the security guards and listen to the people directing traffic, as well as to heed all the parking signs that are lining the road around the beaches, because it is vitally important to ensure that we have emergency vehicles that can access any emergency that could possibly happen, whether it's at the beaches or other areas of our town.
23: There's the safety aspect to it, no doubt. And just for, I guess, the people who live in the town as well, because they have to commute in and out, they're conducting their normal everyday business as well.
22: Absolutely, absolutely. And, the one thing about the capelin is that they could be there in the morning, they could be in the afternoon, they could be in the evening, typically on the tides, of course. But that being said, the movement of traffic through our town is very important. And like you mentioned, people do need to go to work. Everybody needs to have access to the road network and be able to, commute to work.
23: Going down to the beach, of course, there's no fee that people have to pay. Is there any sort of an economic benefit for the town to having so many people flock down every year?
22: Not really. I wouldn't say there's an economic benefit. Obviously there is tourism, but no financial gain to it. It's just an opportunity for everybody to enjoy the town itself, Logie Bay, Middle Cove, Outer Cove, the beautiful scenery, and enjoy our beaches and relax and kind of feel part of the community spirit that's always existed here in Logie Bay, Middle Cove, Outer Cove.
23: Do you head down to the beach? Do you get your capelin?
22: Oh, absolutely. Absolutely. It's wonderful to have a feed or two of capelin during the capelin season, and even to, bag some up and put it in the freezer for later in the winter. No, once again, I just implore people to make sure that you enjoy our beaches safely, enjoy each other, and, have a good time and have fun while down either catching capelin or watching other people catch capelin.
0: That's the mayor of Logie Bay, Middle Cove, Outer Cove, Shannon Power, speaking with VOCM's Richard Duggan about the Capelin, which rolling in at Middle Cove Beach. And that is a busy, busy spot. And of course, mayor is asking people to pay attention to the signage and follow the instructions of those working in the area who have been put in place to make sure everybody is kept safe. Just before we head to news, two people are dead following a motorcycle accident involving a moose last night in Aquafort. Police responded to the scene around 8:30 after receiving reports of a collision involving a passenger vehicle, a moose, and a motorcycle. RCMP say a 48-year-old man and a 19-year-old woman who were on the motorcycle were pronounced dead at the scene. The driver of the passenger vehicle did not require any further medical attention. The Office of the Chief Medical Examiner has been engaged, and police say the investigation continues. We'll have more on that throughout the afternoon. We'll also tell you about an arrest made yesterday after a police operation in Ferndale. And we'll tell you more about the Munn time capsule that was buried in 1952. That's all being unveiled today, and it coincides with Munn's 100th anniversary and the 75th anniversary of the Muse. VOCM's Richard Duggan was at that event this afternoon, and he'll bring you more throughout the afternoon and tomorrow morning on your VOCM mornings. Time now is 5 minutes before 1 o'clock and your 1 o'clock news update. I'm Sarah Strickland, and this has been VOCM's Newfoundland and Labrador Today.
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10: On this Tuesday afternoon, we do have some sunshine. Temperature right around 20 degrees in St. John's. Good afternoon, I'm Zach Power. Two people are dead following a motor vehicle accident involving a moose last night in Aquaford. Police responded to the scene around 8:30 p.m. after receiving reports of a collision involving a passenger vehicle, a moose, and a motorcycle. RCMP say a 48-year-old man and a 19-year-old woman who were on the motorcycle were pronounced dead at the scene. The driver of the passenger vehicle did not require any further medical attention. The office of the chief medical examiner has been engaged, and police say that the investigation is still ongoing. A 48-year-old man has been arrested following a police operation in Ferndale that temporarily prompted officials to ask the public to avoid the area. The incident unfolded around lunchtime yesterday when the RCMP received reports of a man pointing a firearm at two people and threatening them. The emergency response team was deployed to the scene, where the suspect was safely taken into custody. He's facing multiple charges, including assault with a weapon, uttering threats, possession of a weapon for a dangerous purpose, and pointing a firearm. The man was held to appear in court today. A woman in Conn River has been charged after ditching her vehicle in an attempt to give police the slip. Officers on patrol Sunday evening spotted the known suspended driver behind the wheel of an SUV. Police flicked on lights. However, the woman decided to take off at a high rate of speed. After patrolling the area for a while, the RCMP spotted the vehicle abandoned along a high-voltage transmission line. The 41-year-old was located at a nearby property and was arrested without incident. A St. John City councillor that was involved in a code of conduct investigation that ultimately led to the suspension of Tom Davis says that it was not a single incident, that they were dealing with a pattern of behavior. Davis was suspended with pay for a month after an investigation found comments that he made were part of a poisoned work environment. Lynn Hammond says that the comments were made informally before a council meeting. When she asked Tom Davis to stop because of the conversation was not appropriate, he doubled down. It all stems back to Davis repeating claims from a podcast that suggested mental disorders in children are tied to a mother's physical presence in their first years of life. She believes that the person quoted in the podcast was spreading misinformation, which she says is deeply harmful to people who are neurodiverse.
11: A conversation comes up in a place where you have a politician, a person of influence, who is engaging with families. Yes, I was deeply concerned that he was even entertaining the idea.
10: Tom Davis says that he didn't realize why Hammond was upset until the report came out, noting that he tried multiple times in the moment to try to reach out to her. And finally, Gander International Airport is offering an extended schedule of direct service to the Big Smoke. Air Canada's summer service between Gander and Toronto has now been extended from October to December. Starting next year, the seasonal route will now begin on March the 1st, 3 months earlier than usual. The flight will run 4 days a week. And that's your news. Your weather forecast is coming up next.
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10: St. John's Metro, the rest of the Avalon. Tonight, a few clouds, southwesterly winds of 30, low near 8. Wednesday, rain beginning around lunchtime, southeasterly winds of 30 and a high of 9. Thursday, sun and cloud, windy and 11 degrees. For Clarenville and central Newfoundland, tonight partly cloudy, southwesterly winds of 30 and a low near 9. For tomorrow, rain and a high of 12. For the south coast, tonight becoming cloudy with rain overnight, low near 7. Wednesday, 15 to 25 millimeters of rain, southeasterly winds of 50 and a high near 10. And for the west coast, southwest coast and northern peninsula, tonight becoming cloudy with rain overnight, fog patches developing, and a low near 10. For Wednesday, rain, southeasterly winds of 30, and a high 14. And this has been your latest VOCM news. 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

0: Tuesday, one more sleep, and it'll be hump day. That's how I live my work week. It is 1:21, and yes, I am happy to be back with you today. And I can only imagine what it'd be like for soccer fans. I mean, you know, I was trying to get a hold of my brother-in-law the other day, and all he was just facing eyes into the World Cup, of course. Speaking of which, can you imagine what it would be like just to be, not even necessarily at the game, but just to be in Toronto's downtown core and just feeling the vibe and the energy of the World Cup? I know Croatia and Panama are going to be playing tonight. Fans, of course, from both sides are going to be out, but I know that there's going to be this huge, huge, big Croatian support group that's going to be gathering with flags and jerseys, building that pre-game energy, all leading up to the kickoff, which is Newfoundland time, 8:30 this evening. Now, if you are following it, but you're more interested in Canada, Canada will be back at it tomorrow against Switzerland at 4:30 Newfoundland time. And I know, I actually had to look up that information, but for my brother-in-law, he would know that off by heart. Such a huge, huge fan. It is 1:22, but what I am excited about is, a lot of folks are excited about World Cup, but I'm just excited about summer kicking off on Sunday. Today is beautiful. Tomorrow, it's going to be a little on the iffy side, but with summer in mind, I posted our friend Liam here, one of my colleagues, posted our question today for the afternoon, and I'll give you the inspiration behind the question in just a moment, but our question today is, what scent instantly reminds you of summer? And I thought about that because over the weekend, we were driving past on the parking lot pretty slow of one of the stores that sells lumber, just so the lumber yard, and my husband's window was cranked down a little bit. And that scent alone of the lumber, as we were slowly on the pavement going past the lumber yard, he just went into this full spiel about his childhood, about how it reminds him back in the day when he used to work at whatever lumber yard and what happened there. And it was just so instantaneously. It was almost like the scent triggered that particular memory. So I'm wondering today, is there a scent that instantly reminds you of summer? And I'd love to hear from you. For my husband, it is being out in that lumber yard. 709-273-5211. Love to hear your voice, where you're from. You can also send me a text as well. We'll get into the forecast in just a moment.
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0: Okay, I just need to quickly thank Janelle from VOCM Care. She just randomly opened the door and offered me a popsicle. I thought they came in normal flavors. I mean, it's summer, that's why I'm bringing this up. And she just passed me a Moxie Mocktail Ice Pop in sour citrus mojito. Sounds so fancy. And just after I finish telling you about the weather, I am going to be enjoying that, hopefully. Okay, let's get back to the weather. It is popsicle weather, at least today is. St. John's Metro, the Avalon. But tonight, few clouds, temperatures down to 8. And tomorrow, the rain is going to begin around lunchtime on Wednesday with a high of 9 degrees. For Clarenville and Central, partly cloudy tonight and a low of 9, rain and 12 for Wednesday. For the South Coast tonight, becoming cloudy with rain overnight, a low of 7, 15 to 25 millimeters of rain on Wednesday. It's going to be windy and a high of 10. Looks like there's a bit of a trend here on the island. West Coast, Southwest Coast, and the Northern Peninsula. Some rain overnight tonight, some fog patches, and a low of 10. Rain tomorrow with a high of 14. But let's concentrate on the present time, shall we? It's sunny and 18 right now in St. John's. Turning our attention now to our VOCM newsroom, we say happy Tuesday to VOCM's Zach Power.
12: Thank you so much, Claudette, and a happy Tuesday to you. And here's what we're working on for the VOCM newsroom at this hour. We will give you an update on a moose vehicle collision that happened last night. Two people are dead who were on a motorcycle wrapped up in that collision. And we'll also give you some details on a police operation in Ferndale yesterday. Those two stories and more coming up in your next VOCM news at 2 o'clock.
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0: Oh, yes, it is sweet summertime. Officially, the calendar turned summer on Father's Day this past Sunday. And with that in mind, I wanted to know, what scent instantly reminds you of summer? For me, it is sun, well, many, many scents, but sunscreen is up there for sure. It actually really puts a smile on my face. I just love the smell of it. So, you know, do I put it on for protection? Absolutely. But the smell is an added benefit. Also, when I'm walking up the ramp to my house, it's lilacs. And I could just, my mind just drifts and goes to all these imaginative places when I smell lilacs. And it does bring me back to summers gone by. So over on our VOCM socials we go, and lilacs happen to be a real popular answer. No, Jean Piercy says lilacs for her. Mowed grass, clothes on the line, smells great when you take it in. All scents of summer for her. Maxine says chips and diesel, Thomas Amusements. Noxima says Ross. Interesting. Cut grass is a popular one as well. Barbecue, Roxanne says. And of course, nothing puts you into, you know, I'm so hungry mode as to when your neighbor is cooking this amazing barbecue. One of our neighbors just over the fence, you can watch him barbecue. And I'm thinking, what do I have to do? Just give you a couple of dollars for hot dogs. It's just, I love the smell of it. Nicole, here's an interesting one. For her, what scent instantly reminds you of summer is manure. All the answers are so unique. I'd love to hear from you. Maybe you have a different one that really sets you back too. What scent instantly reminds you of summer? That's our question today here on VOCM 709-273-5211. We'll be back in just a moment with less than summer-like conditions for tomorrow. We'll give you the details.
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9: 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Within hours, most of St. John's had been destroyed, resulting in $13 million in property damage, equal to over $300 million today, and leaving 11,000 people homeless. This fire would be known as a Great Fire of 1892 and led to the first hiring of paid firefighters in St. John's and the creation of a mixed fire and police force. 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
0: For St. John's Metro, the rest of the Avalon, for tonight, a few clouds, winds at 30 and a low of 8. The rain should begin around lunchtime tomorrow and a high of 9. For Clarenville and Central tonight, partly cloudy and a low of 9, rain and 12 for Wednesday. For the South Coast, rain overnight tonight, temperatures down to 7. Expect 15 to 25 millimeters of rain on Wednesday. It's going to be windy at a high of 10 degrees. For the West and Southwest Coast and the Northern Peninsula, some rain overnight tonight, some fog and a low of 10. Wednesday rain. It's going to be a little bit on the, 30 kilometers an hour, not too bad, I guess, and a high of 14 degrees. Right now in St. John's, sunny and 18 degrees currently. 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
11: Thank you so much, Claudette. And here's what we're working on for the VOCM newsroom at this hour. We're learning more details on a police operation that happened in Ferndale yesterday. And we'll also give you some information on a moose motorcycle accident that happened in Aquaforte. 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
1: At 2 o'clock, we do have some blue sky. Temperature right around 19 degrees in St. John's. Good afternoon, I'm Zach Power. Two people are dead following a motorcycle accident involving a moose last night in Aquafort. Police responded to the scene around 8:30 p.m. after receiving reports of a collision involving a passenger vehicle, a moose, and a motorcycle. RCMP say a 48-year-old man, a 19-year-old woman who were on the motorcycle were pronounced dead at the scene. The driver of the passenger vehicle did not require any further medical attention. The office of the chief medical examiner has been engaged, and police say the investigation is ongoing. A 48-year-old man has been arrested following a police operation in Ferndale that temporarily prompted officials to ask the public to avoid the area. The incident unfolded around lunchtime yesterday when the RCMP received a report of a man pointing a firearm at two people and threatening them. The emergency response team was deployed to the scene where the suspect was safely taken into custody. He's facing multiple charges, including assault with a weapon, uttering threats, possession of a weapon for a dangerous purpose, and pointing a firearm. The man was held in custody to appear in court today. Additionally, a 28-year-old woman who was in the home at the time was charged with breach of release order after being instructed to stay away from the property. A woman in Conn River has been charged after ditching her vehicle in attempts to give police the slip. The incident unfolded on Sunday evening when the known suspect The known suspended driver was behind the wheel of an SUV. The police flicked on the lights. However, the woman decided to take off at a high rate of speed. The 41-year-old was located at a nearby property a short while later, and she's been released to appear in court in September. The Community Food Sharing Association is expecting a major strain on the system as the school year wraps up this week. General Manager Tina Bishop says many families rely on school breakfast and lunch programs to feed their children throughout the year. With those programs pausing for the summer, the burden now shifts back home. Bishop notes that this time of year also brings a lull in donations, meaning that the association will likely have to purchase more food out of pocket to support the network.
2: We see the regular people come all the time, and they really need it because people just, you know, are not able to make ends meet. During the months, the summer months, like I said, people, families are feeling that extra stress of having the children home all day and being able to feed the children the breakfast meals, the lunch meals that they would normally get through the school programs.
1: Some experts are predicting this year will be a bad year for mosquitoes. And one entomologist says that the reason is simple, more water. Taz Stewart says that he looks at a two-week window when it comes to mosquitoes, and there's a more precipitation in the forecast, which means the likelihood there will be more bugs around. Stewart says that larvicide programs will take place in public areas, but it's important for people to address the amount of water that is currently in their backyards. And finally, the Ocean Ranger Legacy Foundation is holding its second annual meeting today in St. John's. The foundation was established a few years ago with the goal of bringing artifacts and archival information from the disaster back to the province. All 84 men on board the Ocean Ranger lost their lives when the oil rig sank during a violent storm in February 1982. Today's meeting is taking place at Marine Institute at 7 p.m. And that's your news. Your weather forecast is coming up next.
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1: For St. John's Metro, the rest of the Avalon, tonight a few clouds, southwesterly winds of 30, low near 8. Tomorrow, rain beginning around lunchtime, southeasterly winds of 30 and a high of 9. For Clarenville and central Newfoundland, tonight partly cloudy, southwesterly winds of 30, low near 9. Tomorrow, rain and 12 degrees. For the south coast tonight, becoming cloudy with rain overnight, low near 7. Tomorrow, 15 to 25 millimeters of rain, southeasterly winds of 50 and a high near 10. And for the west coast, southwest coast, and northern peninsula tonight, becoming cloudy with rain overnight, fog patches developing, low near 10. And then for tomorrow, rain, southeasterly winds of 30 and a high 14. And this has been your latest VOCM news. 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

0: Billy Joel and Uptown Girl on your VOCM. It is 2:16, and today we're talking about the sense of summer as we are entering our first full week of summer. It started on Father's Day on Sunday, and I wanted to know about those summer scents that kind of bring you back. And it was all inspired by, I was in the car with my husband. We were driving on a parking lot of a local company, and there was a lumber yard there, and then he just went into this big spiel because we had the window down. He smelled the lumber and he instantaneously brought him back to childhood. So that's what I'm looking for today. And just checking our text, and here's an interesting one from Emily. Emily says, the smell that takes me back to my childhood summers would be the smell of fresh cut grass. She says, my grandparents owned a horse back then, and Pop would cut the grass with a scythe, lay it out to dry. He'd later take the pitchfork and turn it over. And she says, I remember the sweet smell as we played in the garden or helped Nan with picking the black currants for her jelly. What wonderful memories of my grandparents' house. Imagine that, just smelling grass. You're going to smell grass a lot over the summer. And it just triggered that memory for Emily. I thought that was beautiful. And here's a fun one as well. Not sure who sent it, but there was a text that says, the smell of summer is the smell of asphalt. Black gold. Oh, yes. Isn't that the truth? So that's what we're looking for today. Scents of summer. Some particular scent that sends you back to a particular memory. You can give us a call at 709-273-5211. We'll be back in a moment with your forecast.
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0: 1935, James Cantwell, a young harbor pilot, helped locate and safely guide a Dutch ship bearing the Prince of the Netherlands through a dense fog into St. John's Harbor. Asked what reward he would like, James requested the job of keeper at the Cape Spear Lighthouse. It had already been promised to Emanuel Ware, and upon his death in 1846, the job was given to Cantwell. For over 150 years, the Cantwell family, with two intermissions, kept the light at Cape Spear. Discover our history, rediscover our province.
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4: Having a look now at your VOCM forecast for St. John's Metro. The rest of the Avalon going to be cloudy tonight. Temperatures down to 8. Rain should begin around lunchtime tomorrow and a high of 9 degrees. For Clarenville and Central, partly cloudy tonight and a low of 9. Wednesday, rain and 12. For the South Coast, some rain overnight tonight with temperatures dipping to 7. 15 to 25 millimeters of rain for Wednesday. It's going to be windy too and a high of 10. And for the West and Southwest Coast and the Northern Peninsula, becoming cloudy with rain overnight tonight, some fog patches and a low of 10. Rain on Wednesday and a high of 14 degrees. Right now it's partly cloudy, although I'm seeing a lot of blue sky now, and 18 degrees currently in St. John's. Turning our attention now to our VOCM newsroom, we say good afternoon and happy Tuesday again to VOCM Zach Power.
5: Thank you so much, Claudette. And here's what we're working on for the VOCM newsroom at this hour. We will give you more details on a story coming out of Aquaford. Two people are dead following a moose and motorcycle collision. And we'll also give you some details on a number of slowdowns reported on the Trans-Canada Highway. Those two stories and more coming up in your next VOCM news, which will be at 3 o'clock.
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0: Let's go. Bruce Springsteen, Glory Days on your VOCM. And Bruce is leading the tributes to legendary music executive Clive Davis, who passed away at the age of 94. He just passed away yesterday. And Bruce credits Clive Davis with changing the course of his life, saying that he signed him to Columbia Records when he was just 22 years old, treated him with the same respect before and after he became a superstar. And to quote Bruce Springsteen, he changed my life. He called him a great man and a close friend. So it was a beautiful tribute by Bruce Springsteen. Of course, he's infamous for what he has done for Whitney Houston. Of course, he turned her into one of the biggest stars. Of course, she has, of course, all the talent, but he helped turn her into one of the biggest stars in music history, and later launched J Records, where he helped make Alicia Keys a superstar. Well, let's just play a clip now about Clive himself. He's talking about Whitney Houston's first album. Let's take a listen.
1: That began the adventure. That began the challenge of, where do you get that material for this first debut album that I felt was going to be so special? I decided that I would have a showcase for Whitney of the best writers.
0: Wow. Hey, yeah, just the relationship they had. And also Kenny G. Who doesn't love saxophonist Kenny G? He talked recently, I think it was yesterday, in an interview about Clive Davis passing. They worked together on about 20 albums.
2: So what made Clive Davis so good?
3: You know, he just has really good instincts. He knows when to participate and when to step back and let the artist do what the artist does. Like with my instrumental stuff, fortunately, he realized that he's not a saxophone player. So he's going to let me pretty much have most of the say-so on how things go. Now, with singers, he was much more involved and he knew when to get involved. So with me, he would, let's say he would call Diane Warren and say, hey, can you write a song that would be a duet with Kenny's saxophone and Michael Bolton, for example? And then we did a great song together, and Clive knew that that was something that would be something that the people would really love, as well as knowing when I'm playing Songbird, you know what, let's just let Kenny decide how that song goes and I'll stay out of the way.
0: Sounds like he respected Clive for not micromanaging him. I absolutely love that. A little bit about Clive Davis. If you're not familiar with him, of course you would be. If you love any kind of music at all, he helped shape so many amazing artists that you would know today. But he was inducted into the Rock and Roll Hall of Fame in 2000 as a non-performer. He received multiple lifetime achievement honors for his impact on the music business, and he is survived by his four children. So we're thinking about Clive Davis as we play so many of the artists on VOCM that he has influenced. We'll be back in a moment with your forecast.
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13: Lands and Meadows, at the tip of Newfoundland's northern peninsula, is the remains of an 11th century Viking settlement and the first known evidence of the European presence in North America. Norse expeditions sailed from Greenland and landed here, building a small encampment of wood-framed peat-turf buildings similar to those found in Norse Greenland and Iceland. Lands and Meadows National Historic Site, a UNESCO World Heritage Site since 1978, is the only authenticated Norse site in North America.
0: I'm Claudette Barnes with your Community Minute. Here's something to look forward to this summer. The Garnish Baked Apple Festival, set for August 1st through to the 9th. 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And follow the Garnish Baked Apple Festival on Facebook. The Garnish Baked Apple Festival, August 1st through to the 9th. They look forward to seeing everyone there. 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
0: For St. John's Metro, the rest of the Avalon, a few clouds tonight and a low of 8. The rain should begin around lunchtime tomorrow with a high of 9 degrees. For Clarenville and Central, partly cloudy tonight and a low of 9, rain and 12 tomorrow. For the South Coast, rain overnight tonight, a low of 7, 15 to 25 millimeters of rain on Wednesday. It's going to be windy at a high of 10 degrees. And for the West and Southwest Coast and the Northern Peninsula, some rain overnight tonight, some fog and a low of 10, rain and 14 degrees for Wednesday. Right now, we have blue sky, sunshine, and a little bit of cloud cover, and 18 degrees currently in Metro. Turning our attention now to our VOCM newsroom, we say good afternoon once again to VOCM Zach Power.
15: Thank you so much, Claudette, and here's what we're working off the VOCM newsroom at this hour. Have you been caught up in any of those construction delays outside Foxtrot Access Road? Well, they are starting once again on the TCH. We'll give you some details on that, and we'll also give you some details on a Moose motorcycle accident that's claimed the lives of two people. That story and more coming up in your next VOCM News at 3 o'clock.
0: Thank you, Zach. And one of the questions we're asking today is the sense of summer that brings you back, or just something that reminds you of summer as soon as you smell it. Well, we had this call to VOCM.
16: Yeah, good afternoon, Claudette. I'm going to tell you something. I don't know if I'm allowed to say the name, but anyway, I'm going to say it anyway. I'm a Douglas chip trader out in a little town called Deer Bay, and I serve a mean, large, double-smoked sausage. And I'm going to tell you, when I put that thing on the grill, you can smell it for a quarter of a mile. Anyway, it is what it is. Thank you, and you have a good one.
0: And you too. I can only imagine that works, you know. As soon as you smell something firing up at the grill, you want to get it instantaneously. So that's what we're looking for today. The sense of summer. A summer smell, so to speak. 709-273-5211.
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1: At 3 o'clock, we do have some sunshine, temperature right around 20 degrees in St. John's. Good afternoon, I'm Zach Power. The Minister of Transportation says speeding in construction zones has gone unchecked for far too long and now plans to erect speed cameras at the Fox Trap Access Road overpass. Drivers have been venting their frustration over construction delays in the TCH area, which have resulted in substantial delays over the weekend. Government addressed the situation on social media yesterday, saying cuts in pavement had to be made to slow down traffic through a construction zone. Those have since been filled in, and the contractor is working on ways to continue work safely. Transportation Minister Barry Pettin says workers felt unsafe in the area, and they did the right thing in their heart, he said. But by making the cuts, it was not the best option.
2: And we're making some more adjustments. So basically what I'd done, what I asked to do was get the cuts filled in. We are working on getting a speed camera, so people be aware that we're going to try to catch those speeders. I mean, I'm very concerned about that, so that's something that we're going to look at. So I take all that very seriously, and there's a lot of armchair critics out there that criticize us for poor planning. But I don't know if you can plan for people that are not playing by the rules. And I generally, I'm disappointed to see that people cannot respect these work sites on the highway.
1: Meanwhile, government is advising of a number of lane closures continuing today near the Fox Trap Access Road overpass. There'll be periodic westbound and eastbound lane closures in the area to install jersey barriers. Officials say the work should be finished by tomorrow afternoon. Two people are dead following a motorcycle accident involving a moose last night in Aquafort. Police responded to the scene around 8:30 p.m. after receiving reports of a collision involving a passenger vehicle, a moose, and a motorcycle. RCMP say a 48-year-old man and 19-year-old woman who were on the motorcycle were pronounced dead at the scene. The driver of the passenger vehicle did not require any further medical attention. The office of the chief medical examiner has been engaged, and police say that the investigation is still ongoing. A woman in Conn River has been charged after ditching a vehicle in attempts to give police the slip. Officers on patrol on Sunday spotted the known suspended driver behind the wheel of an SUV. RCMP officers flicked on the lights, but she decided to take off at a high rate of speed. Police spotted the vehicle abandoned along a high-voltage transmission line. The 41-year-old was located nearby and was arrested. She's been released to appear in court in September. The Community Food Sharing Association is expecting a major strain on its food bank system this year as the school season wraps up. General Manager Tina Bishop says that many families rely on school breakfast and lunch programs to feed their children throughout the year. And with those programs paused for the summer, that burden shifts back home. Bishop notes that this time of the year also brings a lull in donations, meaning that the association will likely have to purchase more out-of-pocket food to provide the network.
3: We see the regular people come all the time, and they really need it because people just, are not able to make ends meet. During the months, the summer months, like I said, families are feeling that extra stress of having the children home all day.
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1: For St. John's Metro, the rest of the Avalon, tonight a few clouds, southwesterly winds gusting to 30, low near 8. For tomorrow, rain beginning around lunchtime, southeasterly winds of 30 and a high of 9 degrees. For Clarenville in central Newfoundland, tonight partly cloudy, southwesterly winds of 30, low near 9. Tomorrow, rain and 12 degrees. For the south coast, tonight becoming cloudy with rain overnight, low near 7. Tomorrow, 15 to 25 millimeters of rain, southeasterly winds of 50, high near 10. And for the west coast, southwest coast and northern peninsula tonight, cloudy with rain overnight, fog patches developing, and a low near 10. For tomorrow, rain, southeasterly winds of 30, and a high 14. And this has been your latest VOCM news. 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

0: Whitney Houston, How Will I Know on your VOCM. How will I know how long it will take for me to get home to CBS? I'm only bringing this up because there's so much chatter on social media about construction and traffic challenges and wait times. I noticed recently the government just issued a public advisory talking about how there will be closures of the westbound and eastbound lanes on the TCH near the Foxtrap overpass this afternoon, and that's because they need to install Jersey barriers. And they say that, yes, again, we can expect periodic closures in order for this work to happen. It should be completed by tomorrow afternoon. But I am bringing this up because our question of the day is, should the provincial government do more to inform drivers when there is construction work happening on the Trans-Canada Highway? And earlier today, we had this call.
1: I'd like to make a comment on the question of today. I don't see where the government has got too much to do with it. It's the contractors there. And the signs are up. People can't be in that big a rush. I was there the other day. Two signs right in front of me that said, no passing. Two people pulled up and passed me when I was in

0: lineup. So people need to smarten up instead of anything else, I'd say. That's what you call stupid people, not the contractors at all.
1: That was one opinion. Maybe you have a different one. We welcome all of those at 709-273-5211. A little bit of levity, though, on social media, especially in one of the popular sites, saying, thoughts and prayers for everyone from CBS going home from work today. What are your thoughts? You can let me know. We'll get your weather coming up in just a moment. And no, along with construction, your weather is not going to put a smile on your face, at least not for tomorrow. But hopefully things will be a little bit better in the week. We'll get more details next.
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1: For St. John's Metro, the rest of the Avalon tonight, a few clouds and a low of 8. Raining beginning around lunchtime on Wednesday with a high of 9. For Clarenville and Central, partly cloudy tonight and a low of 9. Rain and 12 for Wednesday. For the South Coast tonight, cloudy with some rain overnight and a low of 7. 15 to 25 millimeters of rain on Wednesday with a high of 10. And for the West and Southwest Coasts and the Northern Peninsula, some rain overnight tonight, some fog patches, temperatures down to 10 for Wednesday, rain and a high of 14 degrees right now. Partially cloudy, some blue sky, and at least it's 20 degrees currently in St. John's. 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
8: Thank you, Claudette, and here's what we're working on for the VOCM newsroom at this hour. We'll give you some details on a major construction project just outside the St. John's region, and that has caused some significant headaches. It's going to cause even more continuing through to tomorrow. 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

0: Hall and Oates, you make my dreams come true on your VOCM. So I've been asking you today, seeing that, you know, it's a lovely day in St. John so far. Might not be that lovely tomorrow, but summer started on Sunday on Father's Day, and seeing that it feels like summer here today, I wanted to know, what are some of the summer scents that bring you back? And so many of you have entered on social media, and some of the popular items, I can certainly relate to some of these as well. Some of the summer scents that you really love will be the smell of lilacs, a freshly mowed lawn, and barbecue. Oh yeah, they are the popular answers. And we also had this call to VOCM. Let's take a listen.
1: Yes, I'd like to comment on Claudette's topic, senses of summer. I grew up in Charlottetown, Bonavista Bay, there, right next to the water, and I walk along the beach, and I always love the smell of the salt air and the salt water in the air. Anyway, that's my sense of summer. Thank you very much.
0: Oh, bye. I do too. You know, when you go on the CBS Trailway and it's along the ocean, the smell of the salt water just gets me every time. No matter where I am, if I'm next to a saltwater ocean, it just brings me back to my childhood for sure. I love that. Also, just over to our social media we go, and I noticed that Barry in Deer Lake says the smell of a rose tree, just like his grandmother's, it brings him back for sure. Also, Lisa on Facebook says coconut, my past mom's suntan oil, so that brings her back. Tan says lilac and the smell just before it rains. Tina says a charcoal barbecue, absolutely love that as long as somebody else does the work. Janine says fly spray. Yeah, that's certainly a unique or a particular scent unique to summer for sure. And then we had an answer from Victoria on Facebook, and this is one that I've never come across for a summer scent. She says the bathing suit smell. She says, I don't know what the scent is, but when I take my bathing suits out of the drawer, they all have a distinct smell and always have.
2: What?
0: Yeah, my thoughts exactly. The only thing I could come up with, Victoria, was maybe, you know, it's chlorine that you like, or maybe the smell of salt water and sand mixed to your bathing suit. I don't know. Can't figure it out. But I do know what you're talking about. It certainly does have a distinct smell. Thanks to everybody for bringing back some memories for me today in our question. We'll have a brand new question tomorrow.
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0: 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I'm Claudette Barnes with your Community Minute. The town of Marystown is celebrating its 75th anniversary of incorporation as a municipality and are planning 75 events during 2026 to mark the occasion. Any group, organization, or business interested in planning, organizing, or executing an event during the year is encouraged to let the town know. This can be a dance, kids' event, seniors' time, sporting event, concert, variety show, or dinner. 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Celebrate Marystown 75.
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0: Having a look at your VOCM forecast for St. John's Metro, the rest of the Avalon, a few clouds tonight, southwesterlies at 30 and a low of 8. For Wednesday, rain beginning around lunchtime, southeasterlies at 30 and a high of 9. For Clarenville and Central tonight, partly cloudy and a low of 9. Wednesday, rain and 12. For the South Coast tonight, becoming cloudy with some rain overnight and a low of 7. We can expect for the South Coast on Wednesday, 15 to 25 millimeters of rain, southeasterlies at 50 and a high of 10 degrees. For the West Coast, Southwest Coast, and the Northern Peninsula, becoming cloudy with rain overnight tonight, some fog patches, and temperatures at 10. For Wednesday, rain, winds at 30 at a high of 14 degrees. Right now, it's partly cloudy in St. John's, and we're at 20 degrees. I will take it. Let's ignore tomorrow's forecast, shall we? Let's tune into our newsroom. Checking in now one final time ahead of the 4 o'clock news and ahead of the Tim Power Show with VOCM Zach Power to find out about some of the headlines that they're working on today.
12: Thank you, Claudette. And here's what we're working on for the VOCM newsroom at this hour. We'll give you some details on a major construction project just outside the St. John's region, and that has caused some significant headaches. It's going to cause even more continuing through to tomorrow. 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
0: Yes, a lot of joking, if you want to use the word joking loosely, on social media about all of the traffic headaches, especially for those people who have to go back to CBS after work. I know that people are saying thoughts and prayers to those people who have to do that online. Having said that, though, I noticed that on the Transportation Infrastructure NL, that's the government's they're tweeting, or I want to say tweeting, they send out a message on social media talking about how there will be periodic westbound and eastbound lane closures on the TCH near the Foxtrap overpass this afternoon. That's because that they're installing New Jersey barriers. They say that the work should be expected to wrap up by tomorrow afternoon. I know people have been commenting on that, and of course your comments are always welcome too here at VOCM, 709-273-5211.
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13: Uh-oh, Summer has been reported missing. Authorities say he was seen last August wearing a hoodie. But a Ford doesn't care about the weather. 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
0: I'm Claudette Barnes in your community. St. Mark's Anglican Church is inviting the community to come together in celebration and reflection at its annual Pride Worship, Monday, June 29th at 7:30 p.m. The service will be held at St. Mark's at 203 Logie Bay Road in St. John's. Bishop Samuel Rose will serve as celebrant with Canon Tom Mugford as preacher. 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
1: At 4 o'clock, we do have some sunshine, temperature at 20 degrees in St. John's. Good afternoon, I'm Zach Power. The Minister of Transportation says that speeding in construction zones has gone unchecked for far too long, and now plans to erect a speed camera at the Fox Trap Access Road overpass. Drivers have been venting their frustration over construction delays in the TCH, along the TCH, I should say, which resulted in substantial delays over the weekend. Government addressed the situation on social media yesterday, saying that cuts in the pavement had to be made to slow traffic through the construction zone. Those have since been filled in, and the contractor is working on ways to continue to work in a safe manner. Transportation Minister Barry Petten says that workers felt unsafe in the area and, quote, did the right thing in their heart.
2: And we're making some more adjustments. So basically what I'd done, what I asked to do was get the cuts filled in. We are working on getting a speed camera so people be aware that we're going to try to catch those speeders. I mean, I'm very concerned about that. So that's something that we're going to look at. So I take all that very seriously. And there's a lot of armchair critics out there that criticize us for poor planning. But I don't know if you can plan for people that are not playing by the rules. And I generally, I'm disappointed to see that people cannot respect these work sites on the highway.
1: Meanwhile, government is advising of a number of lane closures today, and that will continue through to tomorrow as they will install some Jersey barriers that will be east and westbound. Two people are dead following a motorcycle accident involving a moose last night in Aquaford. Police responded to the scene around 8:30 p.m. after receiving reports of a collision involving a passenger vehicle, a moose, and a motorcycle. RCMP say a 48-year-old man and a 19-year-old woman who were on the motorcycle were pronounced dead at the scene. The driver of the passenger vehicle did not require any further medical attention. The Office of the Chief Medical Examiner has been engaged, and police say the investigation is still ongoing. A 48-year-old man has been arrested following a police operation in Ferndale that temporarily prompted officials to ask people to avoid the area. The incident unfolded around lunchtime yesterday when the RCMP received a report of a man pointing a firearm at two people and threatening them. The emergency response team was deployed to the scene where the suspect was safely taken into custody. He's facing multiple charges, including assault with a weapon, uttering threats, possession of a weapon for a dangerous purpose, and pointing a firearm. He was held to appear in court. And finally, Carey Price and Patrice Bergeron battled it out once as rivals in the original six franchises, and now the duo will enter the Hockey Hall of Fame together. Price and Bergeron were amongst the class of 2026 announced on Monday alongside with former Nashville Predators goaltender Pecorine, Keith Tkachuk, and Sidney Curley in the player category. Brian Burke, longtime GM who's been under multiple franchises, including the Maple Leafs, will go in as builder at November's induction ceremony. And that's your news. Your weather forecast is coming up next.
3: 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So we make sure they have everything they need, with a community of support, warm meals, and a place to rest. 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
1: St. John's Metro, the rest of the Avalon tonight, a few clouds, southwesterly winds of 30 and a low near 8. For tomorrow, rain beginning around lunchtime, southeasterly winds of 30 and a high of 9. For Clarenville and central Newfoundland today, partly cloudy, southwesterly winds of 30 and a low of 9. For tomorrow, rain and 12 degrees. For the south coast tonight, becoming cloudy with rain overnight, low near 7. Wednesday, 15 to 25 millimeters of rain, southeasterly winds of 50, high near 10. And for the West Coast, Southwest Coast, and Northern Peninsula tonight, becoming cloudy with rain overnight. Fog patches developing, low near 10. Wednesday, rain, southeasterly winds of 30, high 14. For Happy Valley Goose Bay, tonight a few showers, low near 6. Wednesday, sun and cloud and 18 degrees. For Labrador West, tonight cloudy, low near 6. Tomorrow, sunshine and 20 degrees. And finally, for the North Coast, including Nain and surrounding areas, tonight clear, low plus 4. And then for your Wednesday forecast, sunshine and 13 degrees. And this has been your latest VOCM news. 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
0: 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Here's Tim.
5: Hello, everybody. It is Tuesday, June 23rd. Great to be with you today. So much happening. Want to start where Zach left off before the weather. That is the Hockey Hall of Fame. I have been lucky in my life to get to know Brian Burke. Brian Burke used to be part of the Rugby Canada board when I was part of the Rugby Canada board. And let me tell you, what you see on television in terms of the performative and the rough and the ready, well, some of that is true. What you see on a human-to-human level is one of the kindest, most decent, generous, family-orientated people you could ever meet. If you do any reading about the sport of hockey, if you listen to any podcasts about the sport of hockey, one of the things that always comes out from players Brian Burke has worked with is how good he was to them. Even when he was trading them or sending them down, he was kind and he was thoughtful. And I am so delighted for Brian to see him go into the Hockey Hall of Fame. We had a quick text exchange this morning. I'm sure I was one of thousands of texts he got. But he's the sort of guy, and this happened around Christmas time, he just writes, asks how you're doing. Brian Burke writing me. Like, why does that happen? But I think it's just wonderful. Happy to see it happen. He did so much for rugby when he was with us. He created opportunities for us at stadiums and different venues. Pat Parfrey and I can regale you with a wonderful story of sitting at Brian Burke's kitchen table in Toronto, and there's his Stanley Cup ring, and a bunch of grown men are putting it on and just drinking beer and telling stories and laughing and having fun. And that's Brian Burke. So I'm so delighted for Brian Burke. Brian, well done. So pleased for you. Congratulations, and congratulations to everyone else. Hopefully, as we continue on the sports front, we'll be saying congratulations to our men's soccer team. 3 o'clock tomorrow Eastern, 4:30 on the island, 4 o'clock in Labrador. They kick off to see if they can win that division. If they tie or beat Switzerland, they are there in the round of 32, and they'll play that game in Vancouver. So we'll be watching that. Now to some of the more serious stuff. There's a lot going on. I'm going to start with the fishing story, and not the one where that involves boat, but the one that got all everyone at Newfoundland Labrador Health Service is aggravated last week. The fishing test, when the email came out, said, hey, you've worked so hard, we're going to give you a day off. It turned out to be a test, and it got everybody rattled. There's an investigation. At about 4:20, we're going to talk to a professor from Memorial University about that and how these tests are meant to work, Dr. Anderson. At about 4:30, we're going to talk to the head of the Canadian Pork Council, Stephen Heckberg. He's the executive director. He's in St. John's. You don't have to ask Steve where the beef is. It's in St. John's, apparently. Fish and brews and a bit of beef. All available. Steve's going to talk about his trip. At 4:40, speaking of food, we're going to hear the interview Zach did with our friends at the food bank earlier today, Tina Bishop, about some of the struggles they're having. And then we're going to hear about a big festival to end off the show. But to start, it's hard not to start in Montreal. I think many of us were rocked by what happened yesterday because, of course, so many of us travel to Montreal. I was there 2 weeks ago. And if you don't remember, here is what happened. There was a gun battle outside a Montreal hotel yesterday that left a police officer, a civilian, and a suspect dead. It prompted a nationwide alert to police forces about the possibility of copycats inspired by a manifesto tied to the shooting. There are apparently some very graphic videos on social media that show the gunman wearing camouflage tactical gear crouching behind the pillar outside the Hilton Garden Inn in Montreal Midtown. Been to that hotel, firing a rifle at two police officers a few meters away. One officer took cover behind a planter. The other one, who eventually was it determined to be struck, crawled behind a parked car where he remained motionless. The city's police chief, Fadi Dagher, told reporters that the suspect was neutralized by police and that a civilian was also killed in the incident. The police identified the slain officer as Mohamed Lamine Benradon, who was 34. He'd been with the Montreal police since 2021. He was very well regarded. The suspect has now been named. He's a 25-year-old from Alberta. His name is Seth Scott Hatfield. We have also been given the name of the civilian that was killed, a very well-regarded Montreal businessman, I'll get to it in a moment. Not to be disrespectful to the man, the paper slipped by. Anyway, to talk about this, delighted to be joined, but unfortunately in these circumstances, by Leslie Roberts. Many of you will know Leslie. Leslie's a former well-known Canadian broadcaster, but he has a new role. He's a city councillor in Montreal. And Leslie, I wish I was talking to you about the 50th anniversary of the Olympics or Saint-Jean-Baptiste Day tomorrow, but unfortunately we're talking about this. How is Montreal doing today? Because this is not something we expect to happen in Montreal.
6: Or in Canada, for that matter, right?
5: Yeah.
6: And good afternoon to you. Thanks for your time, and good afternoon to the fine people of Newfoundland, one of my favorite places to visit. Montreal is still recovering. Our mayor, Soraya Martinez-Ferrada, who's ultimately my boss, she was touring the scene today. The provincial minister of public security, a former Montreal police officer, back in the day when I was a reporter, he was the guy I would interview. He was there as well. So, I mean, it's very close to home for a lot of folks. We're recovering from the shock, but it's also 2026 and the world is not what it used to be.
5: And we'll get to what Montreal's had to deal with in terms of some of the terrible anti-Semitic attacks and the like that have been there. But tomorrow, of course, Leslie, is Saint-Jean-Baptiste Day, a fête nationale. Is there concern? Are people anxious? Because normally that's a huge celebration people take to the streets, but this terrible shooting must be casting a pall over all of that.
6: Yeah, it's somber. I think, you know, one of the things about celebrating Quebec culture, especially if you're a Francophone, is it brings everybody together. So I think there will no doubt be that feeling of being together in light of the tragedy of the police officer who ultimately gave his life in the line of duty to protect fellow citizens. No doubt there will be a salute of some sort and the emotion that goes with it. So while, you know, the celebration, which is our equivalent here in the province, especially for the Francophone population of Canada Day, it will be marked by an important moment to salute the officer.
5: As it should be, and the name of the citizen who was killed is Michelle Mizrahi. He was a well-known business person.
6: Yeah.
5: Mizrahi, very well respected in the Jewish community in Montreal. Let's go there for a moment. I think were there initial concerns that this may have been a terror attack again on the Jewish diaspora, the Jewish population in Montreal, given so much anti-Semitic activity has been directed towards them?
6: Absolutely. There are lots of rumors. And most importantly, Tim, this is a part of Montreal that is heavily the Jewish population, right? So you've got the Jewish schools, the synagogues, even a kosher grocery store, all within a short walk of the hotel in question. So immediately everybody's minds went there. the citizen who died, Mr. Mizrahi, you said, of course, is Jewish. And so immediately that was the concern, given what the Canadian Jewish community is facing right now. That being said, very quickly, because the suspect now has shared his manifesto, we clearly realize that it could be part of it, but it's certainly not the only reason. And he's been described by many as an incel, misogynist, anti-feminist. It's though that group, unfortunately, of the young men who are kind of lost in the world today, influenced by obviously negative thinking, and at the end of the day, some sort of fear that, or this drive for making themselves known or revenge. And that is where, I would leave it with, there are lots of questions still to be answered. Mm-hmm. All of the above likely somehow contributed to the actions of yesterday.
5: I think when many of us in Newfoundland and Labrador think of Montreal, it's probably true of the rest of the country, Leslie, we think of a vibrant, buoyant city that is happy, that is welcoming. I think part of the appeal to Montreal for so many people is the diversity. And from neighborhood to neighborhood, you see that diversity. But it's been a rough ride for Montreal the last number of weeks. There's this, there's the anti-Semitism, there's the flood. What's the mood like in Montreal? Because you have to feel a bit downtrodden upon.
6: Well, let me throw you one more that happened 10 days ago. There was in Montreal North, which is part of our city, but a borough north of the city proper that people would be familiar with. The police chief, Fatty Daguerre, dismantled a night squad of officers, 16 in all, after allegations of racism, where they would target black and Arab citizens. I am a member of the Public Security Commission. Last night, we were to hold behind doors talks with the police chief and his staff, his immediate reports, to determine how much he knew, when, and so on. And of course, that was all canceled because of yesterday's events. We

0: a lone wolf, came from another province, and at the end of the day, Montreal and our resilience seems to be, you know, this isn't, we lost an officer 25 years ago. Yep. We had the shooting at Dawson College. I mean, go through it. Concordia. It's part of our history, unfortunately, and we move forward, and hopefully we learn a lot from it and can prevent other things, horrible things like this from happening, whether it's happening here in Montreal or anywhere else in our great country.
1: Indeed, and there is that resiliency. I think one of the things that Newfoundlanders and Labradorians share with Quebecers and admire about Quebecers when we're not fighting over hydropower, Leslie, is the fact that we are equally resilient and we equally take joy in that resiliency and how it informs our culture. And, of course, on a lighter note, we do love that we have a well-known Newfoundlander, Alex Newhook, skating with the Montreal Canadiens. So we'll find some positive light in all that is so dark at the moment. Good to talk to you, my friend. Sorry it's under these circumstances. We'll have to get you on about the 50th anniversary of the Olympics because that's a great story to chat about later in the summer.
0: It also has its downside as well, as you know.
1: Yes.
0: You're old enough to remember the
1: Olympics. Rugby, Canadian. Apartheid, South Africa, the African boycott. Yeah. Yep, remember all
0: it,
1: that.
0: Go through it. I'm just going to remember the last time I was in Newfoundland and they made me kiss the cod. So I'm going to focus and say goodbye to you with that. Long man, big dip draw.
1: All right, well done, my friend. Thank you very much. Appreciate your time.
0: Good to talk to you.
1: Good to talk to you. That is Montreal City Councillor, and you heard he's on the Public Security Safety Committee. Leslie Roberts, former national broadcaster. When we come back, we are going to talk again about that fishing experiment that went very poorly for the Newfoundland and Labrador Health Services. We have an expert from Memorial University on to tell us about how these things are supposed to work. Back with that momentarily here on the Tim Power Show.
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7: Located at the highest point of Signal Hill, overlooking the city and the ocean, Cabot Tower began construction in 1898 to commemorate Queen Victoria's Diamond Jubilee and the 400th anniversary of John Cabot's discovery of Newfoundland. It was primarily used for flag signaling until 1958. Although now one of the most recognizable symbols of our province, its construction was not well supported since most of St. John's had burned in 1892. Cabot Tower is now the center of the Signal Hill National Historic Site of Canada, a proud symbol of our province.
8: Uh-oh. Summer has been reported missing. Authorities say it was seen last August, wearing a hoodie. But a Ford doesn't care about the weather. 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
1: You will remember last week there rightly was a lot of outrage coming out of the employees and the employee base at Newfoundland and Labrador Health Services. They were rightly angry because they had received an email which turned out to be was a phishing, P-H-I-S-N-G, test done by Newfoundland and Labrador Health Services or for Newfoundland and Labrador Health Services by a third-party vendor who was testing

0: their security systems. This is not unusual, but the reaction has been strong and forceful to the negative. Somebody who knows about this and works on testing and overseeing how such procedures are supposed to work is Dr. Jonathan Anderson. Dr. Anderson is at the Faculty of Engineering and Applied Sciences. He knows about fishing simulations. Dr. Anderson, when they put the worm on the hook here, they got the bite, but not the bite they wanted back. How are these things supposed to work?
1: Yeah, so when people introduce security measures or even safety measures in a workplace, one thing they want to do is know how effectively they're working. So if you put in training that teaches people about the dangers of phishing, then you might like to know, has that training been effective? Are people less likely to click on a fish than they were before? So this is kind of a common measure that people might take to either assess how people are doing in general or to look at specific individuals. But the big question is not so much what you do or whether you do it, it's how you do it.
0: Yeah, and to the how, I get the bait aspect of this. You want to see if it will work, but there also does there not have to be some sensitivity to the public environment in which you're operating? So if you are going to send an email as a third-party vendor to test whether your phishing scheme is going to work, and you know that the likelihood of people answer it and they believe it is going to have such negative repercussions, why would you do it that way?
1: Yeah, so I think whether you're using a third-party vendor or not is not the most important thing. The most important thing would be whether people within your organization, A, know that this is coming, and B, you know, what is the relationship like that you have with your people? So there's a way to have a very, very aggressive, deceptive phishing campaign if people know that it's coming and if they've been trained and if they're expecting that kind of thing. That could be received differently from a slightly more innocuous version if people don't know this kind of thing is coming.
0: So just in terms of it coming, I think we all expect that probably once or twice a day we'll be subject to some kind of phishing. What is the responsibility then of an employer to its employees around protecting against phishing and creating a proper cultural awareness that is allows you to interpret that exercise?
1: Yeah, so this is something that people really struggle with because, of course, nobody wants to have yet another mandatory corporate click-through mandatory training thing, right? Like, we've all had a lot of those already.
0: Yeah, too many.
1: And yet, there are lots of people who may not be aware of some of these specific dangers. So a couple of different things that people can do. In some cases, they'll have a very kind of positive reinforcement approach where if you report the suspected fish, then they say, hey, good job, here's a gold star for you, and some positive incentive. In some cases, companies will choose to go with a negative incentive where if you click the thing you weren't supposed to click on, then either there's mandatory training or you might lose access to your computer for a period of time or something. So there's different approaches people take. It's something where it's important to know whether or not people are getting phished. But that said, I would also say that part of the responsibility of an organization is to make sure that all of your systems aren't going to be taken down because one person leaked one password.
0: Yeah, and that even us lay people seem to know that that can be a very dangerous thing to do. What might have been a better approach here for Newfoundland and Labrador Health Services?
1: So, I mean, I wasn't on the inside, and I wasn't aware of what training specifically people had, et cetera, so I can't really comment on whether this specific tactic at this specific time was appropriate or not. I would say that, in general, whenever you do any kind of a test, whether it's cybersecurity or it's a fire drill, there is some level of deception that's involved, and so you just have to consider very carefully with all the context of who your people are, what they're going through, et cetera, what level of deception you feel is appropriate or warranted. And that would include what have they been trained in or what have they told might be coming.
0: Last two questions for you. So I think back to the training. I mean, we assume there's some degree of cyber protection in their various systems, but that doesn't always weed out experienced fishers, so to speak. So what should we be on the lookout for? The old rule of thumb for me is read the sender, because often people can copy senders, but if you go up and look and there's one or two things off in it, you generally know, despite how well written it is, that is a fishing expedition. What tips might you offer there?
1: So there are some things that people can look at, like who sent the email, or you know, where is the link directing you to. However, people can be very, very clever about those things in a way that may not be visible. So you might have an email that looks entirely legitimate, but I would say the appropriate thing is to kind of have an attitude of, well, I received something, I'm going to be slightly skeptical about it, especially if it's asking me to do something outside of the norm, to be a little bit skeptical. Occasionally, that skepticism, you know, you also have to allow that to be overcome. In fact, my bank once did send me an email with a link in it after they told me, we will never send you an email with a link in it. You know, that can happen too, unfortunately. But I think that it is important for people to have a sense of skepticism in general about the communications they receive, and to be, you know, to be thinking critically about what they do. If you're clicking a link and it asks you to type in your password, then you should think, there's maybe something wrong here. Maybe I can double check this with someone. Did that email actually come from HR, for example?
0: Yeah. And to be a good corporate player, what is your experience in terms of the research you've done? What's the best incentive or best approach to making sure that your employees are as wise as possible around avoiding the fish scam?
1: So, I mean, I would say the best defense is actually not just having your people not respond to phishing, but having systems that employ multi-factor authentication and other approaches so that even if somebody does give up their password, it doesn't really have any value for an external attacker. But yeah, I think when it comes to what you do with your people, then it is important to have an approach that is, as much as possible, as an educator, I would like to see an educational approach in which people are exposed to the reality of the dangers, my sort of personal preference would not be for the punitive approach.
0: Yes, as they said before, there was this sort of fishing, Dr. Anderson, you get more flies with honey, and that is perhaps still true. Great to have you on. Thank you for your time today, sir.
1: You have a great day.
0: All right, to you too as well. Okay, when we come back, going to talk to the executive director of the Canadian Pork Council, who's in Newfoundland, Stephen Heckbert. What's he doing, and what does our beef business look like? Back with Steve shortly here on the Tim Power Show.
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0: From fish to beef. Well, a whole other kind of beef, and that is pork. Delighted to have my friend, the executive director of the Canadian Pork Council, Steve Heckbert, on the line. You are in Newfoundland. What brings you to our fair province?
16: I am in Newfoundland. Well, obviously, people should want to come to Newfoundland just to come to Newfoundland, Tim, as you well know.
0: Says the Prince Edward Islander. Well said. I appreciate that. Keep going.
16: Thank you. Thank you very much. I am actually here, Tim, because we do not have a provincial association in Newfoundland.
0: Okay.
16: But there are pork farmers, there are hog farmers in Newfoundland. I'm here to talk to folks in government. I had a meeting this morning with the Newfoundland Federation of Agriculture. Delightful time spent this morning with them. And I'm just trying to get a little bit smarter about are there things we can do to help folks in Newfoundland understand the value of maybe, you know, having an association provide them some assistance. But also, I'm here just to talk about, is there some growth opportunity in pork at this time as well in Newfoundland? You may know that Joey Smallwood was a pork farmer.
0: Yep.
16: And you know, the industry used to be larger. Apologies, there's a chopper going over my head. But the industry used to be larger in Newfoundland, and we do think there's opportunities here. Newfoundland would have some advantages for things like genetics. There may be some other things in terms of you know, providing domestic supply within Newfoundland. You know, 550,000 people is quite a number, and there may be sort of some more domestic production that could fill some of that domestic demand. So just want to have a conversation with folks about what are some of the things we could do, and what are some of the things that they might be interested in pursuing with the Pork Council. And so that's why I'm here.
0: Okay. Excuse me. Fun fact for you, which you do not know, I don't think, was one of my great uncles helped Joe Smallwood invest in that pig farm many years ago, even before you and I were born, which wasn't yesterday. What does our pork industry look like, Steve? I mean, how big is it? And where is most of the pork going now? Is it on the island, off the island? What can you tell us about that?
16: So most of your pork is on the island. I don't, in fact, I don't know that I've got any premises in Labrador. So I think in Newfoundland and Labrador, I think most of the production is on the island. Now, it is fairly spread out. It does not seem like there is sort of a one area alone. A fair number of what we would call sort of small-scale operators, you know, people 5-10 hogs, you know, basically for, you know, their own consumption and consumption of their neighbors and friends. There are some small-scale operators, though, that do send to abattoirs and then, you know, provide at grocery stores, et cetera. But there is there's some growth opportunity there. And you know, this is, like, you know, I obviously work for the Canadian Port Council. This is an $8 billion industry in Canada. Like, we're a big industry in Canada. We're responsible for $5 billion in exports annually. So, you know, it's a place where we think there's probably some growth opportunities for Newfoundland and Labrador, and we would just love to sort of see what we can do to help.
0: In terms of trade right now, we hear lots, we heard a fair bit from the Canadian Meat Council about challenges they have had, worries about Mercosur. We've heard lots about dairy and concerns the Americans have about our dairy and concerns our dairy have about potential new entrants into the market. Where does pork fit on the current trade dispute map?
16: We get along with everybody. So actually, our relationship with our American partners is probably among the best in the world. We send a fair amount of what we call weanlings, so younger piglets, to the States for them to be grown and finished. And then we export back a fair amount of pork from the United States. Net-net, it's a fairly even relationship. So we stay under the radar largely because we have very good relationships with our American counterparts, and there is no real trade disputes between us. Now, in terms of Mercosur, we would share some of the concerns of the Cattle Association and of the Meat Council. The challenge for us is that, you know, from our perspective, what we would really love to see is the government establish rigorous standards, make sure that, you know, the countries in Mercosur are going to meet those standards, and make sure that they're, you know, there's ongoing audits, and just make those folks live up to the obligations that Canadian consumers would be asking of them. You know, I guess what I would say, Tim, is just a blanket rejection of the deal isn't really a practical solution at this moment, right? This is a government that has made a commitment to free trade agreements. This is a government that is going to be negotiating free trade agreements. So from our perspective, we would love to see them put some meat on the bones of those free trade agreements and just hold our counterparts. And that goes on both sides, right? Like, we want them to hold Europe accountable for some of the, you know, some of their non-scientific standards. So, just opposing the free trade deal by saying, you know, we don't think we want to do business in our product isn't going to work. We want a level playing field. We want a fair playing field.
0: I'm sure you use the meat on the bones line very often, and you delivered it so smoothly. It was very well done.
16: I almost never use it, actually. I almost never use it. Oddly enough, it came to me, and I was like, I'm going to use it with Tim. He's going to love it.
0: I did. Now, the other thing I want to ask you about, Steve, because so many of the foods that were staples for you and I, both in Newfoundland and on PEI, you know, we all liked our bacon. We liked pork chops. We liked those products. They taste great. But like a lot of foods these days, they're under attack for whether or not they are healthy for us. How is your industry dealing with justifying and explaining what you offer is healthy and can be eaten? Tell us how you manage that.
16: Well, oddly enough, protein's having a moment, right? So actually, yeah, from our perspective, on the one hand, we are hearing sometimes, you know, we want healthier, you know, and some of that, frankly, you know, is about bacon. And, you know, like, people will go to the, you know, to protest in the streets if we try to take away their bacon. So some of that is a little bit of, like people love a lot of bacon more than they love a lot of things. So, you know, from our perspective, right? Like, look, obviously, you know, bacon can't be the only protein you eat. We would recommend that you, you know, mix it up with some ribs and with some pork chops and with some pork roasts every once in a while. But, you know, from our perspective, right, you know, protein is still a requirement, right? And so what we're looking for is we're looking for efficient, high-quality proteins that deliver lean meat and get you the kinds of proteins that are going to be helpful throughout your life. One of the things that we know now is that older people aren't eating enough protein, and it's leading to more osteoporosis. It's leading to those kinds of things. So it's really about making sure you make healthy choices to the best of your ability. And look, I'm from PEI, so potato chips for a long time were my healthy choice. And I've had to learn, Tim, that potato chips are not the healthy choice, and not our French fries, but a baked potato without sour cream and butter, like a baked potato is the healthy choice. So it's just about learning how to make sure you can have what it is you love, but have it in maybe a bit of
0: in moderation. Yeah, well, I was going to say I'd rather a pork chop than a bottle of Ensure, and many elderly people are down in the Ensure instead of the pork chop. All right, very last one for you. For people who are listening who may be in the pork industry, who are thinking that a local or provincial or allied ship with you is useful, what should they do?
16: So they can email me. I'll give you my email, but maybe put it on the website too if you don't mind. So it's Eckbert, H-E-C-K-B-E-R-T, at CPC, so Canadian Pork Council, -CCP, Conseil Canadien du Port, .com. So that's my email address. And they can email me. They can also, Newfoundland Federation of Agriculture has graciously said that they may also serve as a bit of a go-between here. So if folks are members of the Federation or have some knowledge there, they can reach out to those fine folks. But really, in essence, we want to make sure that the province is ready should we run into any things like foreign animal diseases, that impact pork. We want to make sure we've just built a bit of a relationship with folks here so that they know who to call and they know who to reach out to and that we know and we've started to build the relationship. So, Tim, as you know, for too long we haven't embraced Newfoundland and Labrador the way we should, and I'm here to help fix that to the best of my ability.
0: And he's a lovely fellow, folks. We tease each other, but he's not so bad, even though he's from the other island. I appreciate your time, my friend. Good luck. Good to talk to you today.
16: Appreciate you, too. Thanks, Tim. Thanks very much, everybody. Thank you.
0: All right. That is Steve Eckbert. He's the executive director of the Canadian Pork Council. And you heard he's in Newfoundland looking to see what is possible in terms of representation and engagement and telling the story of pork, which is a good one. It's particularly good to eat. Okay. Speaking of eating, as summer vacation inches closer, many families across the province, the end of the school year brings a hidden struggle, the loss of school breakfast and lunch programs. When the final bell rings, local food banks often see a sharp spike in demand as parents scramble to fill the gap and keep their kids fed during the summer months. Earlier today, our friend Zach Power spoke with Tina Bishop from the Community Food Sharing Association about that need. Here's their conversation.
14: With the school ending next week, it's very concerning for us as the association, as well as food banks throughout the province. With the end of the school year means the end of the breakfast programs and the lunch programs at school, and then that puts an extra stress on families who are already struggling to be able to supply those meals to their children as well.
17: A lot of people think about Christmas time when they're thinking about donating to the food bank. I guess not a lot of people think about the summertime or even this time of the year in that kind of strange period.
14: Well, exactly. So Christmas time, leading up to Christmas, from Thanksgiving to Christmas, really, is the main our main fundraising time for the year. And we depend on that to be able to help us get through the year. So it's this time of year that we don't see a whole lot of donations come in, but certainly the demand is still there.
17: Do you see a lot of families coming in now that may not have been there throughout the wintertime?
14: Yes, most definitely. We see the regular people come all the time, and they really need it because people just, are not able to make ends meet, with everything that's going on in the economy. It's during the months, the summer months, like I said, families are feeling that extra stress of having the children home all day and being able to support or feed the children the breakfast meals, the lunch meals that they would normally get through the school programs.
17: What are the shelves like at your food banks?
14: It's this time of year again that donations are down. So the food banks are really feeling the demand of, the people are in need, but the donations are down. So it makes it a little bit more difficult. We, as the Community Food Sharing Association, we support the 60 food banks throughout Newfoundland and Labrador. So we're sending regular shipments of food to them to make sure that their stocks are up. But they also need the support of their communities as well.
17: What would be your message to the public who might be listening now and, you know, might look in their cupboards and say, I don't really think I'll need that tin of meat, or I might not need what's in my cupboard, or I might have a little bit extra to spare?
14: Well, what I would say to the general public is to, if you're able to support your local food banks, the food and funds raised in your community stays within your community to help those in need. So your neighbors, your friends, whoever is in need in your communities, that food and funds stays in the communities to support those people.
17: As it stands, do you have enough to get you through the summer without donations?
14: Well, right now, you know, we're in a position where we're having to purchase a lot more food. But we are in a good position right now to be able to support the food banks throughout the summer months. So we're very fortunate that we have the support of our donors, of service groups, of our corporations who are actually, you know, offering us support to be able to get the food banks what they need to get through the summer months.
0: That was Tina Bishop with our Zach Power talking about the challenge food banks have this time of year. You'll remember last week we talked to single parents of Newfoundland who were also trying to address this issue. Obviously, I know it's tough for so many people, but if you can help, please do help. I think more people now than ever are, and data seems to suggest that, avail of food banks. And if we can make any small difference, it could make big difference. A small donation from us may make a big difference in someone's lives. So think about it. If you can, please help. Before we go to break, I got to talk about this for a minute. I'm going to go back to soccer because that's been football. It's been a high point of the early days of June, end days of June and July. Wasn't last night just magnificent? If you are a soccer fan, a football fan, a fan of high-level sport, a fan of high performance or art, you got a display yesterday. Three of the world's greatest goal scorers in the sport of football put on a display. Lionel Messi, Argentina, two goals versus Austria, propelling him in front of many great legends to become right now, this may change by the tournament's over, the all-time World Cup scoring leader. He sits at 18. And then there's the young French phenom, Kylian Mbappe, who potted also two goals in France's victory yesterday, and they were two beauties. So he sits at 16 on the World Cup scoring list and four in the current tournament. Messi is at five. And then if you don't know this fellow, you got to follow him. Erling Haaland, the Norwegian striker, he too potted two goals. He now has four goals, and he's an incredible athlete to watch, whereas Messi, as are Messi and Mbappe, but Messi and Mbappe are more your typical soccer player build. They're shorter in stature and very diminutive, and they move the ball so well. Haaland is a big man. I think he's 6'5". He runs like a missile, and he gets around the pitch. You don't often see big athletes move like that. And watching him, the way he performs with these two, it's just artistry. Artistry on a field, and I encourage everyone to take it in as much as you can. And of course, we're getting excited about our game tomorrow, Canada versus Switzerland at 4:30 Island time, 4:00 in Labrador. We have a 99% chance of going on to the round of 32, so that's pretty good. But a tie or a win will ensure us a better spot and another home game in Vancouver. And if you look at how both the fans in Toronto and Vancouver have embracing not just Canada, but all the teams, it's worth trying to get that win, which no doubt our players will. But the World Cup so far has been worth the hype for what's happening on the field. And then there's the Scots. Did you see them in Miami? Oh my God. They drank Boston dry. They're in Miami now because their next game is there. They went to the Florida Marlins game last night. I think that they produced the wildest crowd that they've ever had at a Florida Marlins game. You gotta love them for the entertainment they produce. I think I said this to you. Patrick and I are pretty lucky. On Thursday, we're going to Boston because we secured some tickets a long time ago when they weren't uber expensive for France and Norway. That's going to be the group clincher. I can't wait to experience the environment. And we're topping it off, which will be great for him, with, and for me, a Yankees-Red Sox game because they're in town that weekend. I'm telling Patrick, this is the diaper tour. I want you to remember when your dad took you to Boston at a special time to see two epic sports events, two or four epic fan groups. You remember that, buddy? Change those diapers. But don't change the channel. We've got more in the show. Back in a moment to talk about a fascinating multicultural festival. Stand by for that.
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0: Welcome back. Delighted to bring on to our program Zainab Jarrett, who is the executive director of the Tombolo Multicultural Festival, Newfoundland and Labrador, to talk about Canadian Multicultural Day celebrations at the St. John's Market. Zainab, great to have you. First, tell us a little bit about your organization. What is Tombolo and what do you do?
23: Oh, thank you very much, Tim, for having us. Tombolo basically symbolizes like a place of connection, a place that brings people from different cultures together. So that's what Tombolo is about. We are a non-profit, and we work to help newcomers and new immigrants to successfully settle and integrate in our province. We also try to promote both local and new immigrant cultures and traditions and support artists and heritage performers.
0: Well, that's all very important work, and certainly important in the climate in which we live now. Tomorrow is a big holiday in Quebec. Used to be a big holiday in Newfoundland. Next week is Canada Day, but on Saturday, you are having a Canada Multiculturalism Day. It starts at 6, ends at 10, St. John's Farmers Market. Tell us about that, what people will be able to experience and celebrate.
23: Okay, so with the support of the Department of Canadian Heritage, we are able to bring together people from diverse cultures on Saturday, June 27th, to celebrate Canadian multiculturalism. And on that day, specifically in the evening, from 6 p.m. to 10 p.m., we will have a multicultural community market at the St. John's Farmers Market. We will also have a multicultural variety concert. So the multicultural market, we have more than 40 vendors from representing more than 30 countries around the world, all of them living here in St. John's and surrounding areas. So they'll be exhibiting their product. And then we'll also have the concert that will feature both local new immigrant and newcomer artists and heritage performers. We have up to, we have up to 10 performances, some group performances, ranging from artists from Kenya, Uganda, from Mexico, from Chile, from Burundi, from Canada, of course, an indigenous group will be performing. And then we'll have international fashion show that on about 25 countries will be represented in the international fashion show, where they will showcase their traditional outfits during the variety concert.
0: Well, that sounds like an incredible night. And is there a price or is it free? Free admission for all?
23: Every activity is free. The market is free. The variety concert is free. And it's suitable for all ages. And it's open to the public. So all are welcome.
0: Well, as you know, you hit the right price point free, but beyond all of that, it sounds just incredible. And, what a way to head into Canada Day. We'll leave it there, Zainab, but, thank you. Good luck on Saturday night. Sounds like it'll be excellent.
23: And thank you so much, Tim. We are grateful for interviewing me and thank you so much.
0: All right. Wonderful to speak with you today. That was Zainab Jarrett with the Tombolo Multicultural Festival, Newfoundland and Labrador, Inc., talking about the Canadian Multicultural Day celebrations on Saturday evening at the St. John's Farmers Market. Thank you for listening today. I hope you've enjoyed the show. We've had a whole cross-section of things, as we always try and do, to generate interesting conversation. Thank you to Claudette, as always. For now, I am Tim Powers. That's the show. Back tomorrow with more.
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4: 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Impaired driving impacts more than just you. End impaired driving.
5: It is Tuesday, June the 23rd at 5 o'clock, 9 degrees and sunshine in St. John's. I'm Zach Power in the news.
24: I was apologizing because she was upset, not for bringing it up.
5: The back and forth from St. John's City Hall and what councillors are saying at this hour. An update on two fatal collisions in this province, and we'll tell you about the buzz on mosquitoes. Plus, we'll take the latest look at your weather forecast and sports. But first, a man has been charged with impaired driving, causing death following a crash on Mayor Avenue in St. John's earlier this month. Emergency crews were called to the intersection of Mayor Avenue and Newtown Road just before 1:30 in the morning on June the 12th to reports of a single vehicle collision. There were four people in the vehicle at the time, including a 24-year-old who succumbed to his injuries.
17: Three others suffered non-life-threatening injuries. Now police say the driver, 21-year-old Kaushik Ghosh, is facing charges of impaired driving causing death. He appeared in court today. A full list of charges against the accused can be found online at VOCM.com. Two people are dead following a motorcycle accident involving a moose last night in Aquaford. Police responded to the scene around 8:30 p.m. after receiving reports of a collision involving a passenger vehicle, a moose, and a motorcycle. RCMP say a 48-year-old man and a 19-year-old woman who were on the motorcycle were pronounced dead at the scene. The driver of the passenger vehicle did not require any further medical attention. The office of the chief medical examiner has been engaged, and police say the investigation is still ongoing. A 48-year-old man has been arrested following a police operation in Ferndale that temporarily prompted officials to ask the public to avoid the area. The incident unfolded around lunchtime yesterday when the RCMP received a report of a man pointing a firearm at two people and threatening them. The emergency response team was deployed to the scene where the suspect was safely taken into custody. He's facing multiple charges, including assault with a weapon, uttering threats, possession of a weapon for a dangerous purpose, and pointing a firearm. The man was held in custody to appear in court today. Additionally, a 28-year-old woman who was in the home at the time was charged with breach of release order after being instructed to stay away from the property. A woman in Conn River has been charged after ditching her vehicle in attempts to give police the slip. Officers on patrol Sunday evening spotted the known suspended driver behind the wheel of an SUV. Police flicked on the lights. However, the woman decided to take off at a high rate of speed. After patrolling the area for a while, the RCMP spotted the vehicle abandoned along a high-voltage transmission line. The 41-year-old was located at a nearby property and was arrested without incident. She's now been released to Imburen Court in September on a charge of flight from police, and she's been issued several tickets. Police forces from across the country are grieving, with numerous officers killed or seriously injured in the line of duty over the past few weeks. VOCM's Richard Duggan reports.
6: In the last 3 weeks, three officers have been killed and three more seriously injured in connection with four separate events across the country. The most recent loss was yesterday in Montreal, where 34-year-old Mohamed Lamine Benradouane was shot dead while responding to reports of an armed man at a local hotel. A second officer was seriously injured in the attack that also claimed the life of a civilian and the suspect. Ontario Provincial Police Constable Tarun Bali was killed earlier this month after being struck by a vehicle while trying to stop a suspect who had escaped from a hospital in Hearst. An 18-year-old has since been charged with first-degree murder. 2 days later, Toronto Police Service Constable Mark Pinizzato was shot and killed while carrying out a search warrant in connection with criminal for hire networks. Two RCMP officers are in hospital with serious and potentially life-altering injuries after they were shot at the scene of a disturbance at a home in Melville, Saskatchewan on Sunday night. A 55-year-old man is now facing several charges, including attempted murder. Richard Duggan, VOCM, Local News Now.
17: The Minister of Transportation says speeding in construction zones has gone unchecked for too long and now plans to erect a speed camera at the Foxtrap Access Road overpass. Drivers have been venting their frustration over construction delays on the TCH, which have resulted in substantial delays over the weekend. Government addressed the situation on social media yesterday, saying cuts in pavement have been made to slow traffic through construction zones. Those have since been filled in, and the contractor is working on ways to continue to work in a safe manner. Transportation Minister Barry Petten says that workers felt unsafe in the area and, quote, did the right thing in their heart by making the cuts, but says that it was not the option.
7: And we're making some more adjustments. So basically what I'd done, what I asked to do was get the cuts filled in. We are working on getting a speed camera so people be aware that we're going to try to catch those speeders. I mean, I'm very concerned about that, so that's something that we're going to look at. So I take all that very seriously, and there's a lot of armchair critics out there that criticize us for poor planning, but I don't know if you can plan for people that are not playing by the rules. And I generally I'm disappointed to see that people cannot respect these work sites on the highway.
17: Meanwhile, government is advising of a number of lane closures continuing today and through to tomorrow at the Foxtrap Access Road overpass. There will be periodic westbound and eastbound lane closures in the area to install jersey barriers. Officials say the work should be finished by tomorrow afternoon. St. John City Councilor that was involved in the code of conduct investigation that ultimately led to the suspension of Tom Davis says this was not a single incident and that what they're dealing with is a pattern of behavior. Davis was suspended for a month with pay after an investigation found that comments he made were of a poisoned work environment. The crux of the investigation stemmed from an incident on March 10th, where, according to CBC, Davis repeated claims about a podcast suggesting that mental disorders in children are tied to a mother's physical presence in the first few years of their life. Lynn Hammond says that the comments were made informally just before a council meeting, and she asked Davis to stop because the conversation was not appropriate, but instead he doubled down. Hammond claimed that the podcast promotes the idea that women should stay at home with their children and not work, and doing so increases instances of mental disorders. She believes that the person quoted in the podcast was spreading misinformation, which she says was deeply harmful to some people.
8: So when this type of conversation comes up in a place where you have a politician, a person of influence, who is engaging with families, yes, I was deeply concerned that he was even entertaining it, the idea.
17: Davis said he brought up the podcast in a separate conversation that did not involve Hammond, and she interjected in a very firm and off-putting voice, and what he was saying was wrong, and he had a flight or fight situation, but didn't double down on what the podcast was saying.
24: I went out to apologize. I was told it wasn't a good time. I apologized by text twice. I didn't understand why she's upset. And that's kind of a personal side. I didn't understand why she was really upset till the report came out. I was apologizing because she was upset, not for bringing it up, because in my mind, I was asked a question. I didn't bring up the thing about child raising. You know, I was asked about it, and it was kind of like a conversation between me and another person. It is really unfortunate that we're still talking about this. But that is my reality in a conversation.
17: The Community Food Sharing Association is expecting a major strain on the system as the school year wraps up this week. General Manager Tina Bishop says that many families rely on school breakfast and lunch programs to help feed their children throughout the year. With those programs being on pause for the summer, the burden shifts back home, and Bishop notes that this time of year also brings a lull in donations, meaning that the association will likely have to purchase more food out of pocket to support its network.
9: The regular people come all the time and they really need it because people just, you know, are not able to make ends meet. During the months, the summer months, like I said, people, families are feeling that extra stress of having the children home all day and being able to feed the children the breakfast meals, the lunch meals that they would normally get through the school programs.
17: The advocacy group Child Care Now is applauding news that the federal government has set aside an additional $4.5 billion over the next 2 years for the early learning sector. The group was part of a national coalition that lobbied Ottawa for more support, and they believe that new money is proof that sustained advocacy now works. The group wants the provincial government to follow Ottawa's lead and increase its own spending. Committee Chair Yolande Potty-Sherman says that they want to see a renewal of childcare space creation because they believe that the process has stalled.
10: Essentially, this injection of new federal money removes the excuse that the provincial government has used, which is there is no money. And now we're like, well, let's move forward. So we're really hoping that we can see some new progress here.
17: Some experts are predicting that this will be a bad year for mosquitoes, and one entomologist says that the reason is simple, that there is more water. Taz Stewart says that he looks at two-week windows when it comes to mosquitoes. When there are more precipitation in the forecast, there's a highly likelihood that there will be more bugs around. Stewart says that larvicide programs will be in place, but it's important for people to address the amount of water in their backyards.
12: Dump it, drain it, fill it, cover it, treat it. Your lovely water bodies in your backyard. Dump it. Like, I'm not kidding. Suck it out. Fill those low spots because those water bodies are mosquito development sites, and that's where your mosquitoes are going to be in your backyard. And guess what? They're going to come out and feed on you.
17: Gander International Airport is now offering an extended service to the Big Smoke. Air Canada's service between Gander and Toronto has been extended from October to December. Starting next year, the seasonal route will begin on March 1st, 3 months earlier than usual, and that will run 4 days a week. The Ocean Ranger Legacy Foundation is holding its second annual meeting today in St. John's. The foundation was established a few years ago with the goal of bringing more artifacts and archival information from the disaster back to the province. Today's meeting is taking place at Marine Institute at 7 p.m. Those who cannot attend can do so virtually, and a link can be found at vocm.com. And finally, Hadrian Trudeau, the youngest son of former Prime Minister Justin Trudeau, may appear in an extra in the Season 5 hit of CBC's comedy, Son of a Critch. The former PM stopped by the set of the sitcom in St. John's earlier this month with his son, who, like his father, is a super fan of the show. The show's creator Mark Critch says that the pair met the cast and crew. The father would go on to watch his son on the production monitors.
11: Well, Hadrian, he was just there for 2 days. He was in background. Very smart kid. You could see him watching and taking it all in, going, oh, okay, I get it now.
17: The CBC comedy is based on Critch's memoir, a coming-of-age story that follows him through junior high in season one and will end with him graduating high school in the upcoming season, which is airing this September. It is 12 and a half minutes after 5 o'clock on VOCM. We are going to take a quick break, but before we do, let's take a quick look at our VOCM News question of the day, which asks, should the provincial government do more to inform drivers when there is construction work happening on the Trans-Canada Highway? And there are two options to choose from, yes and no. And currently, 94% of people say yes, government should do more to inform drivers when there is construction work happening on the TCH. 6% of people say no, government should not do more to inform drivers of construction work. You still can have your say, still lots of time to do so. You can do so by visiting VOCM.com, clicking under the VOCM News Question of the Day tab. It is currently 13 and a half minutes after 5 o'clock on VOCM. Let's take that break, but when we come back, we'll take a look at what's happening in the weather forecast. A little bit of rain on the way for the island, sunshine on the way for Labrador. Details on all that and more coming up right after this. 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
17: All right, for St. John's Metro, the rest of the Avalon, tonight a few clouds, southwesterly winds gusting to 30, the low is at 8 degrees. For tomorrow, rain beginning around lunchtime, southeasterly winds of 30 and a high of 9. For your Thursday forecast, a mix of sun and cloud on the way, winds will be at 50 and a high of 11. For Clarenville in central Newfoundland, tonight, partly cloudy, southwesterly winds of 30, low near 9. For tomorrow, seeing some rain and a high of 12. More rain on the way for Thursday. The daytime high is at 8 degrees. For the south coast, tonight, becoming partly cloudy with rain overnight, low near 7. Tomorrow, 15 to 25 millimeters of rain, southeasterly winds of 50, high near 10. Thursday, sun and cloud, windy, and 16. For the west coast, southwest coast, and northern peninsula tonight, becoming cloudy with rain overnight, fog patches developing, and a low near 10. For your Wednesday forecast, rain, southeasterly winds of 30, and a high 14. Thursday, a mix of sun and cloud, and 15 degrees.
5: For Happy Valley Goose Bay, tonight a few showers, low near 6. Wednesday, mix of sun and cloud, high 18. Thursday, sunshine and 23. For Labrador West, tonight cloudy, low near 6. Wednesday, sunshine and 20 degrees. Thursday, sun and cloud and 22. And finally, for the North Coast, including Nain and surrounding areas, for tonight, clear, low plus 4. Tomorrow, sunshine and 13 degrees. Wednesday, sunshine and 15. 16 minutes after 5 o'clock here on VOCM, we are going to take a break. But when we come back, we'll take a look at what's happening in the world of entertainment. And then we'll take a look at what's happening at the World Cup. All this and more coming up right after this. 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
4: Taking a look now at entertainment news. Well, the news of yesterday's passing of Clive Davis at the age of 94 continues to see tributes pouring in. Davis rose from a job as a record company lawyer to become one of the music industry's most powerful figures. He launched or resurrected the careers of countless superstars from Janis Joplin, Whitney Houston, Carlos Santana, and Alicia Keys, to name a few. Unlike other record moguls whose influence waned as they got older, his might only seem to have grown over the decades in a career that spanned multiple genres and labels. Davis also signed the likes of Billy Joel, Blood, Sweat, and Tears, Patti Smith, The Grateful Dead, and American Idol winners Carrie Underwood and Kelly Clarkson. He was known for a deep, trusting relationship with the musicians he represented, a mutual respect that allowed him to shape the careers and them to shape his. No music executive has ever been so powerful as to become synonymous with the whole music industry itself, but if anyone came close, it certainly was Clive Davis. And that is a look at entertainment news. I'm Greg Smith.
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7: 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World Cup action continued today, and at full time, Portugal routing Uzbekistan 5-0. And this will be a pretty big one as well. England and Ghana will face off today, or kick off together, I guess. Bit of a hockey term. That one is starting at 5:30 today, and just about another 10 minutes' time. Panama and Croatia are playing tonight, 8 o'clock Labrador time, 8:30 in most parts of Newfoundland, well, I guess in all of Newfoundland, I should say. And that one is coming from Toronto. Colombia and Congo will be a part of the late game tonight, that one getting underway at 11:30 Newfoundland time, 11 o'clock in most parts of Labrador. Some NHL news. The Edmonton Oilers have hired Mike Babcock as their head coach. DJ Smith will serve as an assistant coach for the team. Babcock, previously a coach of the Toronto Maple Leafs, the Detroit Red Wings before that, and then the Anaheim Ducks. And in MLB action tonight, Toronto and Houston getting underway in just about another 10 minutes time. Bieber is going to be on the mound against Lambert. Lambert is 6-4 throughout the course of the season. The Yankees will play Detroit later on tonight. LA Angels and Baltimore, some other games including Chicago at the Mets. The Dodgers will see Minnesota. Boston will be in Colorado. The Athletics will be at San Fran. And this has been your latest VOCM news. Your next newscast is coming up at 6 o'clock. 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
3: 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And follow the Garnish Baked Apple Festival on Facebook. 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
4: St. John's Metro, the rest of the Avalon. Tonight, a few clouds, winds at 30, low of 8. Tomorrow, rain beginning around lunchtime, southeasterly winds of 30 and a high of 9. For Clarenville and central Newfoundland, tonight, partly cloudy, southwesterly winds of 30, low near 9. Tomorrow, rain and 12. For the south coast, tonight, cloudy with rain overnight, low near 7. Tomorrow, 15 to 25 millimeters of rain, winds at 50, high of 10. For the west coast, southwest coast, and northern peninsula, tonight, rain overnight, fog patches developing, low near 10. And tomorrow, rain and a high of 14.
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2: I'm Zach Power. The Minister of Transportation says speeding in construction zones has gone unchecked for far too long and now plans to erect a speed camera at the Fox Trap Access Road overpass. Drivers have been venting their frustration over the delays on the TCH. Government addressed the situation on social media yesterday, saying that cuts in the pavement had to be made to slow traffic through construction zones. Those have since been filled in, and the contractor has been working on ways to work safely. Transportation Minister Barry Petton says workers felt unsafe in the area and did the right thing in their heart.
3: And we're making some more adjustments. So basically what I'd done, what I asked to do was get the cuts filled in. We are working on getting a speed camera so people be aware that we're going to try to catch those speeders. I mean, I'm very concerned about that. So that's something that we're going to look at. So I take all that very seriously. And there's a lot of armchair critics out there that criticize us for poor planning. But I don't know if you can plan for people that are not playing by the rules. And I generally, I'm disappointed to see that people cannot respect these work sites on the highway.
2: Meanwhile, government is advising of a number of lane closures in the area, both east and westbound, that will continue through to tomorrow. They're advising people to take an alternate route. Two people are dead following a motorcycle accident involving a moose last night in Aquafort. Police responded to the scene around 8:30 p.m. after receiving reports of a collision involving a passenger vehicle, a moose, and a motorcycle. RCMP say a 48-year-old man and a 19-year-old woman were on the motorcycle and have since been pronounced dead at the scene. The driver of the passenger vehicle did not require any further medical attention. Police say the investigation is still ongoing. A 48-year-old man has been arrested following a police operation in Ferndale that temporarily prompted officials to ask public to avoid the area. The incident unfolded around lunchtime yesterday when the RCMP received a report of a man pointing a firearm at two people and threatening them. The emergency response team was deployed to the scene, where the suspect was safely taken into custody. He faces multiple charges, including assault with a weapon, uttering threats, possession of a weapon for a dangerous purpose, and pointing a firearm. The man was held to appear in court today. And finally, Carey Price and Patrice Bergeron once battled it out as rivals in the original six, and now the two are heading to the Hall of Fame together. Price and Bergeron were among the class of 2026 announced on Monday alongside Pecorine, former Nashville Predators goaltender, Keith Tkachuk, Sidney Curley in the player category. Meanwhile, Brian Burke, a longtime GM of multiple franchises, including the Vancouver Canucks, the Anaheim Ducks, and the Toronto Maple Leafs, will go in as a builder at November's induction ceremony. And that's your news. Your weather forecast is coming up next.
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2: St. John's Metro, the rest of the Avalon. Tonight, a few clouds, winds at 30, low of 8. Tomorrow, rain beginning around lunchtime, southeasterly winds of 30 and a high of 9. For Clarenville in central Newfoundland, tonight, partly cloudy, southwesterly winds of 30, low near 9. Tomorrow, rain and 12. For the south coast, tonight, cloudy with rain overnight, low near 7. Tomorrow, 15 to 25 millimeters of rain, winds at 50, high of 10. For the west coast, southwest coast, and northern peninsula, tonight, rain overnight, fog patches developing, low near 10. And tomorrow, rain and a high of 14.
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0: Eddie Money and Take Me Home Tonight on your VOCM. It's Greg Smith along with you, wrapping up school this week for many students and teachers. And, of course, that means a major strain expected on the Community Food Sharing Association's food bank systems across the province. General Manager Tina Bishop says families rely on school breakfast and lunch programs to help feed their children throughout the year. With these programs pausing now for the summer, that burden will shift back to the home. And she notes that this time of year also brings a lull in donations, which means the association will likely have to purchase more food out of pocket to support their network.
1: We see the regular people come all the time, and they really need it because people just, you know, are not able to make ends meet. During the months, the summer months, like I said, people, families are feeling that extra stress of having the children home all day and being able to feed the children the breakfast meals, the lunch meals that they would normally get through the school programs.
0: 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The full interview of Tina Bishop with your VOCM up on our website today, VOCM.com.
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14: St. John's Metro, the rest of the Avalon. Tonight, a few clouds, winds at 30, low of 8. Tomorrow, rain beginning around lunchtime, southeasterly winds of 30 and a high of 9. For Clarenville in central Newfoundland, tonight, partly cloudy, southwesterly winds of 30, low near 9. Tomorrow, rain and 12. For the south coast, tonight, cloudy with rain overnight, low near 7. Tomorrow, 15 to 25 millimeters of rain, winds at 50, high of 10. For the west coast, southwest coast, and northern peninsula, tonight, rain overnight, fog patches developing, low near 10. And tomorrow, rain and a high of 14.
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0: That's Tears for Fears and Shouts here on your VOCM. It's Greg Smith along with you. Stick around now. 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

0: Ironville in central Newfoundland, tonight partly cloudy, southwesterly winds of 30, low near 9, tomorrow rain and 12. For the south coast tonight, cloudy with rain overnight, low near 7. Tomorrow, 15 to 25 millimeters of rain, winds at 50, high of 10. For the west coast, southwest coast, and northern peninsula, tonight, rain overnight, fog patches developing, low near 10. And tomorrow, rain and a high of 14.
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2: I'm Zach Power. Police forces across the country are grieving, with numerous officers killed or seriously injured in line of duty over the past few weeks. VOCM's Richard Duggan reports.
3: In the last 3 weeks, three officers have been killed and three more seriously injured in connection with four separate events across the country. The most recent loss was yesterday in Montreal, where 34-year-old Mohamed Lamin Benradouane was shot dead while responding to reports of an armed man at a local hotel. A second officer was seriously injured in the attack that also claimed the life of a civilian and the suspect. Ontario Provincial Police Constable Tarun Bali was killed earlier this month after being struck by a vehicle while trying to stop a suspect who had escaped from a hospital in Hearst. An 18-year-old has since been charged with first-degree murder. 2 days later, Toronto Police Service Constable Mark Pinizzato was shot and killed while carrying out a search warrant in connection with criminal for hire networks. Two RCMP officers are in hospital with serious and potentially life-altering injuries after they were shot at the scene of a disturbance at a home in Melville, Saskatchewan on Sunday night. A 55-year-old man is now facing several charges, including attempted murder. Richard Duggan, VOCM, Local News Now.
2: Two people are dead following a motorcycle accident involving a moose last night in Aquaford. Police responded to the scene around 8:30 p.m. after receiving reports of a collision involving a passenger vehicle, a moose, and a motorcycle. RCMP say a 48-year-old man and a 19-year-old woman who were on the motorcycle were pronounced dead at the scene. The driver of the passenger vehicle did not require any further medical attention, and police say the investigation is still ongoing. The Community Food Sharing Association is expecting a major strain on its system as the school year wraps up this week. General Manager Tina Bishop says that many families rely on school breakfast and lunch programs to help feed their children throughout the year. With those programs pausing for the summer, the burden now shifts back home. Bishop notes that this time of the year also brings in a lull of donations, meaning that the association will likely have to purchase more food out of pocket to support the network.
4: The regular people come all the time and they really need it because people just, you know, are not able to make ends meet. During the months, the summer months, like I said, people, families are feeling that extra stress of having the children home all day and being able to feed the children the breakfast meals, the lunch meals that they would normally get through the school programs.
2: Adrian Trudeau, the youngest son of former Prime Minister Justin Trudeau, may appear as an extra in season 5 of the CBC comedy Son of a Critch. The former PM stopped by at the set of the sitcom in St. John's earlier this month with his son, who, like his father, is a super fan of the show. The show's creator Mark Critch says the pair met the cast and the crew, and the father got to watch his son on the production monitors.
5: Well, Adrian, he was just there for 2 days. He was in background. Very smart kid. You could see him watching and taking it all in, going, oh, okay, I get it now.
2: And that's your news. I'm Zach Power.
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2: St. John's Metro, the rest of the Avalon. Tonight, a few clouds, winds at 30, low of 8. Tomorrow, rain beginning around lunchtime, southeasterly winds of 30 and a high of 9. For Clarenville and central Newfoundland, tonight, partly cloudy, southwesterly winds of 30, low near 9. Tomorrow, rain and 12. For the south coast, tonight, cloudy with rain overnight, low near 7. Tomorrow, 15 to 25 millimeters of rain, winds at 50, high of 10. For the West Coast, Southwest Coast, and Northern Peninsula, tonight, rain overnight, fog patches developing, low near 10. And tomorrow, rain and a high of 14.
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10: Hello, everyone, and welcome to Your Money here on VOCM. I'm your host, Nancy Snedden. On today's show, research shows having a job is no longer enough to keep hunger at bay. An alarming statement, but that is the finding of a recent report from the National Payroll Institute. So joining me now to discuss the report in detail and share his insight on ways employers and employees can turn this around is Peter Xenotakis. He's the president and CEO of the National Payroll Institute. Peter, welcome back to the show.
11: Thanks for having me.
10: It's always so great to have you on. You've always got such great insights for listeners. And really, the information that you guys pull from these different surveys and reports that you do, it's always right on par with what I'm seeing in my business. So I can't wait to hear more about it. But maybe before we jump into the findings on the survey, you can share a little bit more about yourself and what is the purpose, I guess, and what does the National Payroll Institute do?
11: So the National Payroll Institute is a member-based organization that represents over 40,000 payroll professionals right across Canada, all the people that process and deliver pay for all sorts of organizations. We provide designations for our members because we believe, obviously, that payroll needs to be professional. We provide education, continuing education, compliance up because we have to deal with over 200 pieces of legislation federally and provincially across the country. And we also advocate with the government, right? We want to make sure that the administrative burden of payroll is handled, effectively. And so we work with federal and provincial governments to ensure that that legislation works not only for our members, but also for employees and for governments alike.
10: That's great. Well, I really do want to get into today's discussion because we have a lot to talk about. So the findings from the National Payroll Institute's Cost of Hunger for Working Canadians survey results show that it has reached crisis level. So there was a time when having a job meant food security, right? It meant that you had security. You could put a roof over your head, food on your table, all those things. But Peter, the findings of your latest survey shows that this is no longer the case. So the findings of the survey are really troubling. According to the research, food insecurity affects all regions of the country, with one in four employed Canadians struggling to afford their basic needs, and one in 10 struggling at a serious level. So if we look at here in Atlantic Canada, 30% experience food insecurity, with 15% saying it's difficult to afford food and basic needs. So Peter, this is really tough to hear. So what were your thoughts when you saw these results?
11: Well, first, the survey results were quite alarming for us as well. And the issue right now is that hunger is no longer only a crisis for those who are unemployed or, you know, potentially in a situation of extreme poverty. It's really affecting, people who are working hard every day. So it is really, been something that we really wanted to look into to see, you know, how does food inflation and how does the affordability issue impacting working Canadians? And the research really revealed that many workers are, you know, they're cutting back, they're taking on debt and carrying the stress of food insecurity into virtually every part of their lives, including the workplace. And you mentioned the statistic that one in four working Canadians are struggling to afford this basic need, food. Everybody has to put food on the table.
10: No, absolutely. And, you know, one of the things that I really talk to my clients about is the need to budget, right? Many of them don't budget. Some do a little bit, some don't at all, right, when they come in to see us. But one of the things that I say is you're no longer going to have credit. You really need to budget to make sure that what you've got coming in is meeting the needs of what you have that has, you know, you need to go out. And more I'm hearing from clients that it's really tough to budget or stick to a budget because they never know what they're going to find when they go to the grocery store. And prices are so different, you know, from week to week or month to month that it it becomes even harder to figure out, you know, how much do they need to budget or should they be budgeting with regards to food costs. And your survey showed that the majority at 53% of Canadians claim food affordability has worsened in the past year, and 43% identify the cost of groceries as a severe issue affecting their ability to access food. So what can you tell us about your thoughts on these findings?
11: Yeah, it is. It's a significant portion of Canadians that are indicating this, and I don't think any of us sort of go into a grocery store now and don't look at the the receipt that comes out. Everybody is looking at how much even in the same basket of goods that they've purchased, you know, week over week, and so this is a significant portion of the population that's indicating. And the other troubling thing about this is that this affordability pressure, as this persists, many are relying on debt just to put food on the table. And so, you know, it's over a third of working Canadians indicated that they're relying on debt and likely credit card debt. So it's not, they're not paying it off at the end of the month. So they're carrying this debt. And that's really highlighting the sort of the deepening and unsustainable financial strain that rising food costs is placing on household budgets.
10: You're absolutely right. And when I said at the top of the show, you know, the things that you're seeing and the things that you report on is really what I am seeing here in my local practice as well. People are now like the reason for their financial difficulty is cost of living, right? So more and more it's the unaffordability or the affordability challenges that they're seeing in day to day that's causing them to not be able to meet their financial obligations. And it's a bit of a hamster wheel because, to your point, they're using credit cards for everyday necessities like food, maybe to pay their light bill, to put gas in their car, but they can't pay it off at the end of the month. So as that balance increases, as so does the minimum payment. And so then we get into the situation where now the minimum payments are becoming unmanageable, or they really can only make the minimum payment. So they know they're never actually going to see a reduction in the debt. And I think important to note, when you're using credit cards for those everyday expenses, you've now got 20 to 25% interest that's being tacked on top of what you've actually already spent as well. So this stuff is really tough to hear. And we know that food prices have increased faster than general inflation in recent years, which has put, you know, significant pressure on all household budgets. And we know that heading into this year, based on the 2026 Canada Food Price Report, we would see further food inflation. And the report predicted food prices would rise 4 to 6% this year, costing Canadian families an average of $1,000 more in grocery costs. So as every Newfoundlander and Labradorian knows, we often find ourselves paying even more than other parts of the country. And this is due to covering costs of transporting food here in Newfoundland and Labrador. So Peter, maybe you can talk a little bit about some of the price increases that we've been seeing.
11: So, you know, it's also a cumulative effect because, you see the consumer price index, reports coming out, and, you know, they're saying, you know, it's, you know, 3%, 3.5%, but it really all depends, also what you are, spending your household budget on. So food is essential. Shelter is essential. And Canadians have also seen a, you know, huge increase since the pandemic on, the price of homes. Rent had gone up. It has stabilized a little bit, but it hasn't really gone down significantly. So when you combine food inflation with, housing affordability, those are two of the most essential things that budgets go towards. So it really has put a significant pressure on Canadian households and those household budgets. And it also has been accumulative. So think about it. It's not like, 4 to 6%, as you quoted, this year. It's 4 to 6 on top of 3 to 5 and top of 4 to 6 over the last 3 years. So we've really seen a huge impact. And what it's doing is it's creating, it's taking up a more significant portion of the household income. So that's been putting the pressure, I think, on a lot of everyday Canadians to try to, like, again, put food on the table, as well as keep some of those, pay some for some of those other essentials like shelter and utilities, as you've mentioned.
10: You know, absolutely. And of course, you know, it's exacerbated with utility costs increasing because of the cost of power. And then also, you know, even transportation, you need to get back and forth to work. So, you know, filling up your tank is costing more. So it's just added pressure. And what I find difficult too about the grocery cost increase, Peter, is that it's on things that people should be buying and should be eating, right? We want people to eat healthily, right? So vegetables up almost 6%, fruit up almost 4%, fresh and frozen meat up almost 12%. So all these things are considerable increases when you look at what households would need to spend to feed their family healthily, right, in the grocery store. So when we come back, we're going to hear from Peter more on the survey results and why there's so many people out there who are struggling living paycheck to paycheck. Please stay with us.
9: 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We'll be right back.
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17: Though he had no formal musical training, French Newfoundlander and fiddler Émile Benoît is one of our most renowned and revered artists. He picked up the fiddle at age 12. That same year, he began to learn English and went on to compose music, receive multiple awards, and tour many parts of the world. He was also a gifted storyteller and performer, and was even the subject of a doctoral thesis at the University of California. On top of all of that, he was a father, husband, farmer, fisherman, and veritable jack of all trades. Émile Benoît, one of the many treasured artists of our history.
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10: Welcome back. You're listening to Your Money here on VOCM. I'm your host, Nancy Snedden, licensed insolvency trustee with BDO Canada right here in Newfoundland and Labrador. And I'm joined today by Peter Xenotakis. He's the president and CEO of the National Payroll Institute. And we're talking the Institute's latest survey today, Hunger Hits Home and the Workplace. And Peter, before the break, we were talking about the rising costs that people are seeing at the grocery store and how hard it is to see these costs and not being able to budget properly because of the way that food costs are increasing. And we know from past MPI surveys that there are many out there living paycheck to paycheck. So these added costs really hit hard for those people.
11: Yes, absolutely. And it's, it's 30% of people living paycheck to paycheck. So it is difficult for them to manage the shock to the system. So inflation is a shock. It's an economic shock. These things happen. We've seen a persistent shock on the food affordability over the last few years. So it is taking up that larger proportion of the budget. And as you mentioned earlier, if people are not budgeting properly, if they're not saving, if they're not building in some of that contingency through savings, it is going to take its toll on the household budget, and it is really putting a lot of pressure. So what the survey indicated was this whole trend about food affordability, their ability to pay for this basic need, and this unfortunate situation where more and more Canadians are using debt just to put food on the table. So these are very concerning times in terms of both the economic impact, but then the reaction right at the household and at the kitchen table, unfortunately.
10: No, absolutely. And you mentioned in the last segment that hunger and food affordability is no longer a crisis for those who are unemployed or dealing with extreme poverty. It really is increasingly affecting people who are working hard every day. So, middle class workers who are struggling to put food on the table. We see report after report that shows food banks are overrun. They can't keep up with the demand. So I just want to read a quote that you had on the release of this report. Behind these numbers are Canadians skipping meals, worrying through their workday, and taking on debt just to feed themselves and their families. Hunger is not only undermining health and financial stability, it is taking a quiet but significant toll on people's dignity, focus, and overall well-being. And that is such a poignant quote, Peter, but I mean, it really strikes me right in the heart, because you hate to think that there's people out there making choices on, well, I can only eat one meal today, or I'll feed my kids, I can't feed myself. Like, these are heartbreaking things. And like we mentioned, it's not just those who are unemployed or facing poverty. These are everyday working Canadians.
11: Absolutely. And so, we have to, we hear about the concept of inflation and food inflation, and then we talk about budgets and household finances, but we have to also think beyond that, right? It's having a real impact. And the two other huge impacts that we saw in the research was the impact on health and the impact in the workplace. So, on the health side, Canadians are reporting that they're finding it difficult, because they are trying to eat nutritiously, but as you mentioned, the cost of a lot of those basket of goods, vegetables, meat, fruit, they're the ones that have been really the ones that we've seen significant price increases. But they're indicating, like, a third of Canadians are indicating that it's that inability to afford those types of products, food products, are negatively affecting their health. And the one that was very shocking to me was that one in five reported losing weight due to food insecurity. So Canadians are actually making choices about how much food they eat. And obviously that's also going to be carried on into the workplace, because you show up to work and you've skipped breakfast or you're skipping lunch, it is going to impact, obviously, your productivity.
10: No, absolutely. I know I volunteered with some schools right for the breakfast program, and it would always break my heart to see the kids come in, and you could tell that some were sheepish on what they could take or not take. Others were filling up like their tray with whatever they could, and I always wonder, like, is this going to be their best meal of the day? Right. And it really is heartbreaking to think that people are in that situation, and so many more now than even, you know, 2 years ago or 3 years ago. The survey shows that over 1 in 3 employed Canadians at 34% are relying on debt to afford food. I know that we're seeing record insolvency rates. The latest OSB numbers show that insolvency filings are at a 17-year high. And again, once upon a time in my career, it would be relationship breakdown or maybe addiction issues or unemployment, or there was an illness, like some sort of underlying life event that was triggering the insolvency. But more and more and more of the people I'm seeing now, it really is about affordability. It really is about the cost of living and not being able to keep up. And these are having negative impacts on the choices, right? And you mentioned a little bit of this, Peter, but I want to give some statistics around it. 1 in 3 employed Canadians at 33% say that they have difficulty affording nutritious food and it has negatively affected their health. And 1 in 5 at 22% report losing weight due to food insecurity. So Peter, these are really concerning numbers. Like, we're talking about a third of working Canadians here.
11: Yeah, and you know, it's clear from the research that Canadians have not been able to withstand this shock. Right, it's a price shock. It's been persistent over the last few years. There's also been other shocks. Right, we've seen what's happened, you know, to the price of gas. We've seen what's happened to the price of utilities. We've seen what's happened to, rent and those who renewed mortgages with very, very low interest rates. Are all renewing at much higher interest rates. So this is a cumulative effect, and this is a newer piece to the resilience, the financial resiliency issue that we have here in Canada with this food insecurity. But you know, the more concerning thing is the downstream impact, right? The downstream impact. Think about what tariffs have done to the price of food that's coming potentially from the United States, right? And so we're seeing a lot of impacts all coming together, and it's almost a perfect storm, a negative one, right? Where this shock to the system is a bit too much for many households to be able to absorb, and it is creating this situation. So, the results were a bit like eye-opening for me, to be honest with you as well.
10: Yeah, I mean, you hear about the struggles, and I probably get to see more than many because of the people that I'm dealing with that are struggling with debt, and I see it in their budget, right? And I talked about, you know, stressing the importance of budgeting with my clients, but, you know, it's very, very few clients where we go through their monthly budget and there's, you know, a surplus there. In fact, in most cases, they're in a deficit, and that's not even looking at what their debt payments are. It's just, you know, what they have coming in is not supporting what they need to spend. And I'll see clients who, you know, maybe they're a family of five, Peter, and they'll say, well, with the cost of food, you know, we're asking them, how much do you think you spend on groceries? The cost of food is a lot, but, you know, with what we've got in the budget, I'm probably spending $500 a month. And I think to myself, you cannot feed one person for $500 a month. How is it possible that you're feeding a family of four or family of five on $500 a month? And in some cases, maybe they're spending a little more and maybe don't realize it because it is going in their credit card or whatever the case may be. But in other cases, it's because of these things that we're talking about, right? They're deciding not to buy nutritious food. They're buying what they can afford, or they're making sure their kids get fed and they maybe are eating one meal a day instead of three. And these are very, very tough choices that people are having to make.
11: Yeah, absolutely. And you know, in our ongoing work to look at financial resiliency and our you know, results that we produce annually around you know, the financial wellness of working Canadians, we've been beating the drum around budgeting, right? It is not a discipline that a lot of Canadians undertake. It's simple to do. And there are tools out there to help you do it. But at the end of the day, it's a behavioral issue. You have to actually do it. And I think that's what a lot of, you know, Canadians and families get into trouble with from, you know, going month by month. And that's why we see this persistence of Canadians living paycheck to paycheck. So it is just something that we're trying to beat the drum around that. It is critically important because that way you're not spending on things that potentially are not as important. And let's face it, food is extremely important.
10: No, I couldn't agree with you more there. Well, Peter has a lot more to talk with regards to the survey results. Please stay with us.
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9: Flight and its allegories. Kenneth Lockhead's impressive 70-plus foot mural overlooks the stunning modernist international lounge of Gander International Airport. Commissioned by the Canadian government to be a mural about flight that excluded depictions of aircraft, Lockhead painted Flight and its allegories during the terminal's construction. When opened by Queen Elizabeth II in 1959, the lavish terminal was a glorious example of the glamour of travel, with Flight and its allegories as its centerpiece. There's a story in every community. Uncover the story of Newfoundland and Labrador. 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
10: Welcome back. You're listening to Your Money here on VOCM. I'm your host, Nancy Snedden, licensed insolvency trustee with BDO Canada right here in Newfoundland and Labrador. And I'm joined today by Peter Xenotakis. Peter's the president and CEO of the National Payroll Institute. And of course, we're talking about the Institute's survey that shows the toll affordability pressures pertaining to food prices are having. So for years, the challenge to put food on the table was associated with those unemployed or living on or below the poverty line. And of course, this is no longer the case. As research shows, rising food costs have left many working Canadians making tough choices. And among them, skipping meals, choosing less nutritious food options, even taking on debt to buy groceries. But the effects of hunger, Peter, don't just end at the dinner table. So the stress for workers The stress that they're experiencing over not being able to afford to feed themselves and their family is following employees into the workplace. So what can you tell us about that?
11: Well, it's, you know, many work, you know, employed Canadians are bringing the stress of food insecurity to work with them. You don't just, you know, park it at home. You know, it's worrying about, you know, how to afford groceries, feed the family, make it to the next paycheck. It's impacting concentration. It's draining energy, and it's just making it easier, harder rather, to stay productive. And so, you know, nearly, you know, 30% of employed Canadians reported a decrease in their productivity due to hunger, and you know, that's, you know, it impacts your work, your productivity, and employers obviously need to be aware of that. So, you know, the numbers are large. Like, we're not talking about, you know, 10% or less than 10%. We're talking almost one in three have indicated that it is impacting them. And three quarters of employed Canadians say they worry about food affordability while they're at work. So it's not just showing up hungry, but you're thinking about it. You're thinking about your finances. You're thinking about, you know, what am I going to do? How am I going to pay that credit card debt that I just, bought the groceries with? So these are multiple effects that are having real impacts as well in the workplace.
10: No, absolutely. And I've talked about this for a couple of years now that, you know, for employers, really giving their employees information around how to deal with their finances, right? What supports were available, how they should be budgeting, like what to be looking at with regards to savings, like all these sort of financial literacy type things, because of the productivity loss that they're getting by people worrying about their finances while at work. So that's one piece, and that continues to persist. But now I think it's compounded, because in some cases they're worried about their finances because their debt has grown because of these affordability challenges. But now we've also got this compounding of people losing concentration, not having the energy, right, that they need in order to perform their role because they're hungry. I mean, three quarters, like that's 75% of employed Canadians say they worry about food affordability while they're at work. That's a staggering number. And I think, Peter, we're not just talking about part-time workers or low-income workers. Like this is all like both full-time and part-time workers.
11: And the thing is, you know, in years gone by, we've sort of measured, you know, people worrying about their finances. And we do research in that area, but this is a new component, right? This is about people either showing up, hungry to work, which is creating a pretty big distraction and a productivity decrease and, loss of concentration. But it's also there now this added component about, like, am I going to be able to put food on the table? And so this is the additional element. And this lost productivity, due to food insecurity, is having a pretty huge impact on Canadian businesses in terms of productivity loss. So, you know, employers need to really understand that, based on the research that we've done, that, you know, if you've got 10 employees, three are suffering as a result, and so if you have 100, it's 30, right? So it is something that is impacting employers and their ability for their employees to really have, a productive day.
10: And so if you look at it from the employer's perspective, how much is this lost productivity costing businesses?
11: So we've measured the impact across Canada. So the impact related to them spending time worrying about, food inflation, worrying about food affordability, and just really indicating that we are actually spending time at work, worried about this, has been at the aggregate estimated at $65 billion of lost productivity annually across the country. So this is a staggering number because, you know, it's just something that really hits home the magnitude of the issue and the magnitude that it's having, you know, for each of those employees. But then when you add it, and across the economy, it is a pretty significant impact. And I think, you know, employers, big and small, you know, as well as governments need to, you know, start paying attention to this.
10: Listen, I couldn't agree with you more. When you think of the economic impact that that's having, I mean, that's a staggering number. That's over $65 billion annually. That's a considerable loss. And of course, I think the bigger concern for me is how this lack of productivity and financial loss for the businesses could actually impact an employee and put them even, you know, more at risk, because maybe now they're at risk of losing their employment. And of course, that's just going to increase the financial upheaval in their lives.
11: Yeah, absolutely. And so because the survey that we did was on employed Canadians. And so if you do lose an income earner, if you're the sole income earner, or if you're in a two income earner household, even the loss of one income earner is significant. And that will take a very serious toll on the household finances, especially if, you know, if employment insurance runs out and they still haven't, you know, found a job, or, you know, if they haven't planned for contingency savings, because that's another area that we've done a lot of research in and are promoting, you know, emergency savings to withstand some of these shocks to the system. So, you know, this is something that, you know, if it's impacting you, your everyday productivity, if it's noticed, you know, Canadians aren't going to be talking about it in the workplace. I think, you know, people don't like talking about their financial situation, let alone their, you know, going and talking to colleagues or to their bosses about, you know, their ability to afford groceries. It is, you know, something that is not, you know, commonly talked about in the workplace. But you know, if your employer notices and it could impact your potential, you know, performance, it could even have an impact either on your performance appraisal or even in the worst case scenario, a loss of your position. So that would definitely create some more significant challenges back at home.
10: Absolutely. And I think it's something for employers to think about, right, in making resources available, you know, through an EAP program or, you know, literature that may be available that they can get to anonymously. Because you're right, like for many people, there's some embarrassment, right, and even shame sometimes in admitting that maybe they're struggling to put food on the table or they are skipping meals. And although there's no shame in it, they're not alone. We've talked about the high percentages of people who are feeling the exact same way. I think the more that employers can do to help with regards to really paying attention to what they're seeing with their employees and asking questions, right? Like, how can I support? Is there anything that you'd like to talk about? Rather than maybe jumping to the conclusion that performance is slipping or taking more drastic action there. And so what is the solution to these affordability challenges? And Peter, I know that you've got a lot to say. I've got some things to say myself with regards to that and the challenges that Canadian workers are facing and how they can start solutioning for those. So we're going to get into that when we come back. Please stay with us.
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10: Welcome back. You're listening to Your Money here on VOCM. I'm your host, Nancy Snedden. My guest today is Peter Xenotakis. He's the president and CEO of the National Payroll Institute. And we've been discussing the Institute's Cost of Hunger for Working Canadians survey. And as listeners have been hearing, the findings show challenges even working Canadians are having with food affordability these days. And I'm sure many out there are not surprised by what they're hearing, maybe the extent, but not the fact that there are these food affordability crises. And we know that these are tough times for so many people. And Peter, your study certainly is further proof of this. So this is a crazy question, I think, to ask, because there's not an easy solution here. But what is the solution? And what can employees be doing to lessen this financial stress they're feeling?
11: So, you know, solutions are difficult because everybody's situation is different. But I think there are a few things that are critically important.

0: behaviors and financial disciplines are extremely important. So, you know, the budgeting element, we've talked about it before. It is extremely, extremely important. And then there are, you know, impacts. The biggest impacts on financial wellness in Canada from years of research that we've done are around managing your debt, not spending beyond your means, and savings. And so I think in terms of savings, we have been really also promoting the ability for Canadians to put a little bit aside for emergencies, right? And so this is an emergency because it's an unexpected shock that the food prices have increased so dramatically over the last little while. And so being able to have a little bit on the side, and some of that can be done through your employer as well. You can have payroll, a portion, a small amount every paycheck towards a savings account, or if your employer is interested in setting up, employer-sponsored emergency, savings account, that helps. Creates a situation where you are relying less on debt. So you're not dipping into that high interest, debt. Living paycheck to paycheck, right? We've seen the data over the years, and it is a financial discipline not to live beyond your means. Now, clearly food is non-negotiable. Everybody has to eat. We need to put food on the table, and it is something, but the ability to absorb that shock, first and foremost, starts from the household, but then employers can also support the ability to put some money aside as well.
1: No, it's so important. And I think, budgeting, like I said, is always something I encourage. But I think revisiting, even if you are someone who's a strict budgeter, revisiting your budget on a very regular basis right now is so important because of the variability in cost of things like food and gas and all those things. And I think, really, really taking a solid look at what you're spending money on. So looking at those credit card statements, looking at your bank statements, itemizing all the things, looking for ways that you might be able to cut back. So are you really utilizing that subscription, right? Is that something that you can get rid of in order to maybe look at how can I put some savings away? I can tell you, as I mentioned earlier, very few of my clients have surplus in their budget. So if you're looking at your budget and you've really taken out everything that you can, and you're not able to afford the minimum payments on your debt, or you can only afford the minimum payments on your debt, it really is time to reach out for help on that. And although it might feel like, how am I going to be able to afford these things without credit? It really is the best way to start rebuilding, right? And learning to live within your means and what you actually can cut back on. It will reduce the stress, right, in being able to have that one payment, as an example, in a consumer proposal versus all the different debt payments that you've got now and not seeing a reduction in the debt. There is help for budgeting out there with licensed insolvency trustees, with nonprofit credit counselors, if you're finding that it's a difficult process for you to either undertake or to stick to or reevaluate. So I think asking for help is certainly something that's really important when it comes to getting back on your feet, whether financially or just from an affordability standpoint and figuring things out. And there's no shame in that. Like we said, there's so many people out there who are struggling, and you're not alone. The best thing you can do is actually reach out for help. So that's been some great advice, Peter, for the employees out there. But what about for employers? Are there things that the employer can be doing to support their workforce?
0: So, with a significant number of, working Canadians living paycheck to paycheck, being able to rely on sort of the timely and accurate delivery of their wages is certainly paramount. And their ability to budget, obviously, and manage those expenses. But I'm sure when people come to you, they're in crisis or they're in a difficult situation. But if they want to try to avoid that situation, one of the best things that to protect themselves from the impacts of shocks like rising food costs is to improve their financial resiliency by saving over time, or what we call paying your

0: itself first. So by working with their organization's, you know, payroll department or professional, employees can direct a small portion of their, you know, regular pay into everyday savings accounts or emergency savings accounts. And, you know, having, you know, the funds available to help through sort of unexpected times can really reduce the reliance on debt, you know, and or payday loans or other quick fixes, you know, with long-term impacts.
1: Yeah, that's a really good point. And I can tell you that I've seen a significant increase in those looking for our services that have payday loans as a creditor. We've always seen them from time to time, but more and more people have them as creditors now. And it's a bit of a unending cycle once you get into them, right? You tend to build on them as opposed to being a one-time thing. So it's something you need to be very careful about because the interest rate on those is astronomically high. So, Peter, we do need to get to final thoughts, but very quickly, before we do, I know we've talked about in the past the Payroll Institute's Financial Fitness Evaluator for Business. So is this something that would help? And I guess, can you tell listeners a little bit about it?
0: Yeah, the Financial Fitness Evaluator is rooted in deep research from our academic partners, and it really allows people to answer just a few questions to really assess whether they're financially stressed, financially coping, or financially comfortable. And so that's something that anybody can take and do. But we've also provided a version for businesses. So we've white labeled it and allowed business. So if an employer is interested in getting a sense of how their employees are doing, they can do it. And it's anonymous, right? It's just to gauge, what percentage of people within your workforce is financially stressed, coping, or comfortable. And then it gives you some pointers on what you need to do. I think knowing where you are financially is a huge first step.
1: No, I love that. I think it's a great thing for employers to do so that they can get a pulse and know, okay, what support should I be looking at? How can I help my workforce? Because the more stable your workforce is, the more productive they're going to be, the better it is going to be for your business. Well, it's been great having you on today, Peter. You know, really interesting information coming from the survey, although not something we want to hear. I think it's important that we do see, you know, just how big the crisis is out there today. So we do have a minute now for some final thoughts. So if you could leave our listeners with a final thought or final piece of advice today, what would it be?
0: So shocks like food price increases or other things that could go wrong are out of our control. Each individual can't control inflation. It happens. There are reasons why it happens. It's an economic reality. Sometimes we get hit a little harder, like in these last couple of years with food affordability and food inflation. So protecting yourself is very, very critical. And in order to do that, there is something around, you know, building your financial resiliency. And I know while it's going to be very difficult for a lot of your listeners to hear that, you know, if they're already in that crisis situation, but you also have to, you know, coming out of that crisis or preparing for the worst case scenario is something that's really critical. So you need to watch those three financial stress sisters, and those are manage your debt properly, save for contingencies, save a little bit every paycheck to create that, you know, extra flexibility, and spending beyond your means is not necessarily a good idea because way too many Canadians are living paycheck to paycheck. So you do have to take some matters into your own hands. Employers need to also be aware of this and support their employees, and certainly governments need to be aware of this as well. They really need to understand that this is happening right across Canada in everyday households.
1: No, absolutely. It definitely is something that it is happening in every province. It is affecting more and more Canadians, more than people realize, I think, sometimes. So it was great having you on, Peter. If people wanted to know more about the survey, wanted to know more about the National Payroll Institute, what's the best way for them to do that?
0: They can come onto our website, payroll.ca, and if they're interested in the financial fitness evaluator, financiallyfit.ca.
1: That's great. Thanks again. 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
2: I'm Zach Power. The Minister of Transportation says speeding in construction zones has gone unchecked for far too long and now plans to erect a speed camera at the Foxtrap Access Road overpass. Drivers have been venting their frustration over the delays on the TCH. Government addressed the situation on social media yesterday, saying that cuts in the pavement had to be made to slow traffic through construction zones. Those have since been filled in and the contractor has been working on ways to work safely. Transportation Minister Barry Patton says workers felt unsafe in the area and did the right thing in their heart.
3: And we're making some more adjustments. So basically what I'd done, what I asked to do was get the cuts filled in. We are working on getting a speed camera so people be aware that we're going to try to catch those speeders. I mean, I'm very concerned about that. So that's something that we're going to look at. So I take all that very seriously. And there's a lot of armchair critics out there that criticize us for poor planning. But I don't know if you can plan for people that are not playing by the rules. And I generally, I'm disappointed to see that people cannot respect these work sites on the highway.
2: Meanwhile, government is advising of a number of lane closures in the area, both east and westbound, that will continue through to tomorrow. They're advising people to take an alternate route. Two people are dead following a motorcycle accident involving a moose last night in Aquafort. Police responded to the scene around 8:30 p.m. after receiving reports of a collision involving a passenger vehicle, a moose, and a motorcycle. RCMP say a 48-year-old man and a 19-year-old woman were on the motorcycle and have since been pronounced dead at the scene. The driver of the passenger vehicle did not require any further medical attention. Police say the investigation is still ongoing. A 48-year-old man has been arrested following a police operation in Ferndale that temporarily prompted officials to ask public to avoid the area. The incident unfolded around lunchtime yesterday when the RCMP received a report of a man pointing a firearm at two people and threatening them. The emergency response team was deployed to the scene where the suspect was safely taken into custody. He faces multiple charges, including assault with a weapon, uttering threats, possession of a weapon for a dangerous purpose, and pointing a firearm. The man was held to appear in court today. And finally, Carey Price and Patrice Bergeron once battled it out as rivals in the original six, and now the two are heading to the Hall of Fame together. Price and Bergeron were among the class of 2026 announced on Monday alongside Pecorine, former Nashville Predators goaltender, Keith Tkachuk, Sidney Curley in the player category. Meanwhile, Brian Burke, a longtime GM of multiple franchises, including the Vancouver Canucks, the Anaheim Ducks, and the Toronto Maple Leafs, will go in as a builder in November's induction ceremony. And that's your news. Your weather forecast is coming up next.
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2: St. John's Metro, the rest of the Avalon. Tonight, a few clouds, winds at 30, low of 8. Tomorrow, rain beginning around lunchtime, southeasterly winds of 30 and a high of 9. For Clarenville and central Newfoundland, tonight, partly cloudy, southwesterly winds of 30, low near 9. Tomorrow, rain and 12. For the south coast, tonight, cloudy with rain overnight, low near 7. Tomorrow, 15 to 25 millimeters of rain, winds at 50, high of 10. For the west coast, southwest coast, and northern peninsula, tonight, rain overnight, fog patches developing, low near 10. And tomorrow, rain and a high of 14.
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0: That's Steve Winwood's Higher Love here on your VOCM. It's Greg Smith with you, hanging out, and hopefully you're enjoying your Tuesday evening. I'm feeling like it's a Monday. I was off yesterday. I had a small day surgery done on Friday. I worked the weekend, and I just needed an extra day of rest, so I took an extra day yesterday, and I went back today, but my mind has been all over saying, what day is today? Am I going? Where am I going? What am I doing? Anyway, it is still Tuesday evening. We got a great Saturday plan. By the way, another weekend ahead with the Irish Newfoundland Show, and it's going to be an awesome opportunity for you because we're going to be doing the Summer Song Sessions every weekend this summer through Labor Day with our friends at Great Island Boat Tours. A chance for you to win a private boat tour for two with two-night stay at the Whale House Guest House. 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
9: 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Within hours, most of St. John's had been destroyed, resulting in $13 million in property damage, equal to over $300 million today, and leaving 11,000 people homeless. 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
11: St. John's Metro, the rest of the Avalon. Tonight, a few clouds, winds at 30, low of 8. Tomorrow, rain beginning around lunchtime, southeasterly winds of 30 and a high of 9. For Clarenville and central Newfoundland, tonight, partly cloudy, southwesterly winds of 30, low near 9. Tomorrow, rain and 12. For the south coast, tonight, cloudy with rain overnight, low near 7. Tomorrow, 15 to 25 millimeters of rain, winds at 50, high of 10. For the west coast, southwest coast, and northern peninsula, tonight, rain overnight, fog patches developing, low near 10. And tomorrow, rain and a high of 14.
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0: Rod Stewart's Forever Young right here on your VOCM. It is Greg Smith with you. The Go-Go's in there before that, and your forecast is standing by. Clive Davis, of course, passed away yesterday. One of the big artists that he helped throughout his career was none other than Whitney Houston. Little Whitney on the way for you on your VOCM.
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1: I'm Zach Power. Police forces across the country are grieving with numerous officers killed or seriously injured in line of duty over the past few weeks. VOCM's Richard Duggan reports.
2: In the last 3 weeks, three officers have been killed and three more seriously injured in connection with four separate events across the country. The most recent loss was yesterday in Montreal, where 34-year-old Mohamed Lamine Benradwan was shot dead while responding to reports of an armed man at a local hotel. A second officer was seriously injured in the attack that also claimed the life of a civilian and the suspect. Ontario Provincial Police Constable Tarun Bali was killed earlier this month after being struck by a vehicle while trying to stop a suspect who had escaped from a hospital in Hearst. An 18-year-old has since been charged with first-degree murder. 2 days later, Toronto Police Service Constable Mark Pinizzato was shot and killed while carrying out a search warrant in connection with criminal-for-hire networks. Two RCMP officers are in hospital with serious and potentially life-altering injuries after they were shot at the scene of a disturbance at a home in Melville, Saskatchewan on Sunday night. A 55-year-old man is now facing several charges, including attempted murder. Richard Duggan, VOCM, Local News Now.
1: Two people are dead following a motorcycle accident involving a moose last night in Aquaford. Police responded to the scene around 8:30 p.m. after receiving reports of a collision involving a passenger vehicle, a moose, and a motorcycle. RCMP say a 48-year-old man and a 19-year-old woman who were on the motorcycle were pronounced dead at the scene. The driver of the passenger vehicle did not require any further medical attention, and police say the investigation is still ongoing. The Community Food Sharing Association is expecting a major strain on its system as the school year wraps up this week. General Manager Tina Bishop says that many families rely on school breakfast and lunch programs to help feed their children throughout the year. With those programs pausing for the summer, the burden now shifts back home. Bishop notes that this time of the year also brings in a lull of donations, meaning that the association will likely have to purchase more food out of pocket to support the network.
3: The regular people come all the time and they really need it because people just, you know, are not able to make ends meet. During the months, the summer months, like I said, people, families are feeling that extra stress of having the children home all day and being able to feed the children the breakfast meals, the lunch meals that they would normally get through the school programs.
1: Adrian Trudeau, the youngest son of former Prime Minister Justin Trudeau, may appear as an extra in season 5 of the CBC comedy Son of a Critch. The former PM stopped by at the set of the sitcom in St. John's earlier this month with his son, who, like his father, is a super fan of the show. The show's creator, Mark Critch, says the pair met the cast and the crew, and the father got to watch his son on the production monitors.
4: Well, Adrian, he was just there for 2 days. He was in background. Very smart kid. You could see him watching and taking it all in, going, oh, okay, I get it now.
1: And that's your news. I'm Zach Power.
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1: St. John's Metro, the rest of the Avalon. Tonight, a few clouds, winds at 30, low of 8. Tomorrow, rain beginning around lunchtime, southeasterly winds of 30 and a high of 9. For Clarenville and central Newfoundland, tonight, partly cloudy, southwesterly winds of 30, low near 9. Tomorrow, rain and 12. For the south coast, tonight, cloudy with rain overnight, low near 7. Tomorrow, 15 to 25 millimeters of rain, winds at 50, high of 10. For the west coast, southwest coast, and northern peninsula, tonight, rain overnight, fog patches developing, low near 10. And tomorrow, rain and a high of 14.
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6: Let's go right to line number one. And let's welcome to the program suspended Ford 4 counselor, Tom Davis. You're on the air.
7: Morning, Brian.
6: Good morning. Sorry, I have to preface that just because it's fact, I guess. Yes, or right. So, yeah, Tom, go ahead.
7: Go ahead. Well, you know, there's a lot of interest in my feelings on childhood development, so I thought, you know what, that's an opportunity to expand the conversation. Yeah. And I'll start.
6: Okay, hold on. We might be having a phone problem. So before we get into it, let's just make sure we get that corrected. Just try again. Well, go ahead.
7: Can you hear me now?
6: Yes, that's good. Go for it.
7: Okay. So, you know, the first thing I want to just say, just very succinctly, is the March 10th incident with which people need to realize is over 3.5 months ago, which is really, you know, difficult to process. I was eating my lunch. One of my colleagues asked me a question, one of the staff asked me a question about the background in a virtual meeting that occurred earlier, whether it was real. I said, yeah, it's actually the nursery that's part of my bedroom. It's where my children were when they were infants and until they were old enough to go out in their bedroom. And she said, oh, this is beautiful because there was a really nice window. I said, yeah. And then she said, because one of our colleagues who was having a baby, they were going to do the same thing. And I said, well, it's interesting that you would say that because I listened to a podcast last week. I said, it's a little controversial. And then I kind of relayed what was in that podcast. And then, as we now know, because it's public, Counselor Hammond said, that's not true. Stop. Now, I wasn't just talking to her. Now, as I understand it, they were actually having a conversation amongst themselves and the other side of the table about this. I never heard any of it, didn't know what's happening. Hence the misunderstanding. And, you know, I just want to give that context. You know, that is what happened from my point of view. Of course, there's always multiple points of view. But, you know, you had the deputy mayor on. Councilor Hammond's been very vocal about it. That is my reality. It's my truth. The fact that we're still talking about it is really troubling to me. But I just want to state that for the record so everybody understands. That's how I experienced it.
6: Sure. Councillor Hammond was on our VOCM mornings here today. She mentioned that once it came up and you mentioned it, she asked you to stop. And in her words, you doubled down and repeated what it was that she found offensive. And she said, you know, it was not appropriate for the workplace. And then she said it was a pattern of behavior, disrespectful behavior on your behalf, and that you've been misrepresenting the situation. How do you respond to that?
7: Well, the first thing is, I'm not going to get into all the other parts of the report. However, just to focus on that once again, if you're having what you think is kind of a one-on-one conversation, I realize other people could hear it now in hindsight. But again, I came in from being on open line, rushed into the meeting, sat down, started eating my lunch, and then I was asked this question. To my mind, it was a focused conversation. I realize other people could hear it. So you're having this conversation, and to your left, all of a sudden you hear, in a very firm and off-putting voice, that's not true. No, stop. That's not true. It's like a fight or flight moment. I turned to my left. I said a sentence after that, because I think at that point, maybe we were up to the point of talking about ADHD and emotional dysregulation. And I said, this is something I've been thinking about and studying for years. I don't know what sentence I said. I didn't double down on what this podcast was saying. It was more like just like, again, a fight or flight response. I wasn't angry. I wasn't off put. I wasn't derogatory. And, but it did upset Councilor Hammond. I went out to apologize. I was told it wasn't a good time. I apologized by text twice, but was said that I didn't understand why she was upset. And that's kind of a personal side. I didn't understand why she was really upset until the report came out. I was apologizing because she was upset, not for bringing it up, because in my mind, I was asked a question. I didn't bring up the thing about child raising. I was asked about it, and it was kind of like a conversation between me and another person. So, again, it is really unfortunate that we're still talking about this. But that is my reality in a conversation. And the other stuff, I mean, obviously Councilor Hammond's only been on council since October. But I don't want to get into, a big debate about that. But my reality, I just explained it. People can do with it what they want. But I do want to get into a more important conversation, which is about where we are and maybe why we got here. A baby born 3,000 years ago, brain was actually larger, according to a lot of studies, than it is now. And one of the logics of that is that because we developed a community, we could specialize, and therefore we didn't need to have as much storage, we didn't need to have as many skills, and so our brain has evolved to be more efficient. So it's actually about three ping pong balls smaller. But in theory, scientists say that if a baby was born, if you took a baby from 3,000 years ago and put them now, they would develop to be able to do everything that our children can. So if you go back 100 years, obviously the same thing applies. Humans don't evolve that quickly. What has changed? Why are we where we are? And I think it's an important question. Why do we have this level of medication of children, of having to accommodate them? And
6: you still there, Tom?
7: Yeah. Okay, sorry, you're still there.
6: Yeah, okay. Go ahead. Yep.
7: Yeah. So I mean, I've been thinking about this my whole life. I have a lot of lived experience with it. Some might argue I probably would have been diagnosed and medicated. People who know me, someone who's coming on the air challenging things. I actually believe that the type of personality that I would be a representative of is actually adaptive. It's actually part of the human process, in that people who challenge status quo and authority, they're important because they allow humans to adapt and change, because a lot of times most humans don't like change. And so I think our personality is not a defect or disorder. I think it's a necessary part of the human process. So, like, that's I just want to state that clearly. So, you know, you get into what has changed. And to me, I look at things like diet is a big thing. Activity, I think, is a really big thing. I know with the lived experience I've had that, you know, processed foods and dyes and a lot of this artificial food flavors, colors, like, this stuff is really hard on me. If I go have a Big Mac, for example, I might as well wipe myself out for the afternoon. So, and that's not probably not even a terrible thing. If I were to sit down and have what a typical teenager I see with these monsters and all this, these gummies and artificial stuff that's in their gum that they, like, all that stuff, you know, is having an impact on children. But then if you get even more fundamental with child raising, the nuclear family and the community raised us. I mean, you and I, Brian, we've kind of, you know, we would be free-range children, but if my parents received a call from a neighbor or an aunt or uncle or whoever was in the community I was in, I would be in trouble, or the teacher, heaven forbid, that the teacher called home. For the most part, I would be accountable for my actions. That seems to have flipped around, and the child is now the center of the universe. I'm not sure how that happened. See, so I think that's something we all need to consider. I know that grandparents and extended family had a huge role in skill transfer, wisdom transfer, and probably accountability for children, and also, you know, kind of keeping kind of consistent values, ethics, morals. And of course, you know, religion, although unfortunately there was a lot of harms done, played a huge role in having like common morals, common values. Also, it kind of flattened society a little bit, in that all levels of society were all together, sitting together. It also gave people a reset for their week. And then we get into the screen time, you know, back to the pornography, all the harms that are coming, we'll talk about. The adult childhood experiences, the ACEs, which are huge, but which really basically always existed, whether it was addictions or child abuse, they always existed, but
6: yeah,
7: they obviously contribute as well.
6: Tom, only because, you know, it's, I appreciate all of that. I guess there's people who would like to know a couple of things. First of all, like, look, context is everything. And every time I hear, well, this happened outside, we weren't there. So I am loath to judge anything that happened here. The only thing we have is the report. You know, it's been very fluid. Things have been added to the discussion. Things have been removed from the discussion. I think a lot of people might like to, so I'll leave it to the experts to determine, you know, how these things sort of happen, not necessarily podcasters. But I guess some people want to know, do you believe moms leaving the traditional child-raising practice, leaving the home for to go off to the workplace, can cause ADHD in kids?
7: Well, I want to tell you that I focused the part. So first of all, I listen to podcasts at 2 times while I'm doing other things. So it's really important to realize that sometimes some nuance will be lost. But I didn't remember, I couldn't remember the name of the lady when I was talking about it. I was focusing on early attachment, which was the time when children are infants. That's the part that I think is really important and is universally agreed through science. And my interpretation, how I interpret it when I was explaining it to the staff person, this is what I believe, because it was obviously combined with my beliefs, because when I was raising my children, my ex-wife suffered with postpartum. And so I would be the one who got up with the babies at night. She really struggled. And even as time went on, when my babies or infants or toddlers out themselves, they would go past the mom to me. That was the role I played. So that's unique. So the way I interpreted it was, this is what I said. I did not get into preschool or SLP. I don't agree with a lot of what she believes now that I've gone back and looked at it, but I didn't study this lady's beliefs from her point from, say, 2 years, maybe even a year forward. I could question a lot of that stuff. I was talking about early attachment. What I said specifically out loud was that if a baby is afraid and someone they trust does not comfort them, and I said it could be a father, it could be a mother, it could be a grandmother, it could be someone they trust, sibling, then that can have impacts on how their brain develops. That's that I say.
6: Yeah,
7: I believe that early attachment is important.
6: Yeah, and once again, it goes back to context. What was said? Like I wasn't there, and the exact words matter. The way it was said matters. Right. The back right. and forth matters. The tone, the volume matters. All gesticulations in person. Like, you know, if you're not there, it's hard for any of us to judge. So I'm loath to do it. Let me. I well past break. Let me ask you this: when are you back and counsel? When's the exact date?
7: July 3rd is the suspension's over. The next public meeting is not till the 14th.
6: Okay.
7: Because council takes off committee of the holes and usually specials every second week. So July 14th is the first time I'm in public meeting.
6: And I know I asked you, like, right off the top when this first happened, like, if you'd considered resigning or just stepping away from all this. Have you reconsidered that, thought about it? Do you think you'll be able to continue on, you know, with your colleagues, council colleagues, in this kind of atmosphere after all this?
7: I mean, I'm going to continue. I mean, the city of St. John's has a problem because obviously this is not resolved. I've been calling for restorative justice from the very beginning. 2 weeks' time, I'm going to be back in that building and almost no contact. I started my training, sensitivity training, my first one last night. But the reality is people who know me, and, you know, that's become very evident in society, people who know me, they realize the problem is way bigger than me. And so I don't know what to count. I'm not going anywhere.
6: Okay.
7: So I've said very clearly, we got to figure out a way to get along. I'm fine. Like, I don't have any animosity towards all of the people down there. I can't wait to get back to work. The residents deserve it. I'm the one who's suspended. Everybody else who's spending their time in their life force trying to somehow win some sort of unwinnable battle with me is that they're the one. They actually should not be fighting with the residents of the city of St. John's. We should be figuring out how to help them.
6: Gotcha. Tom, last thing. So you're donating, you know, whatever salary that you were, so because you were paid while you're suspended. How much is that total?
7: Right. $2,900.
6: So 29. So that's going right to the real program, hey?
7: Correct. Yeah.
6: Very good.
7: John, that went Wednesday. Went the day after I was suspended.
6: Gotcha. All right. I got to get off.
7: Thank you, Brian.
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6: Let's go to line number two, and Karen, you're on the air.
18: Hi.
6: Good morning.
18: I'd like to talk about the crosswalk where I live.
6: Surely.
18: I live on Torbay Road, and it's across the crosswalk I use is directly across from the Orange Store. It's very dangerous now the way it's set up.
6: Karen, just really quick, I think there's, if I'm not mistaken, there's two Orange Stores on Torbay Road, one down by the subway by towards the Bella Vista, and the other one is up in the mall there by the Torbay, the mall with the Pipers and the Sobeys in it. Sorry, it's changed names over the years.
18: Sorry, it's down by Fall River Plaza.
6: Yes, okay, I know which one. Yep.
18: Okay, so it's very dangerous. I almost got hit three times in the last 10 days. The way it's situated is when the light is supposed to turn red, most cars stop, but some people think that they go right up by the light, so which would cause a person, when they're crossing, when they have the pedestrian light, to either, you know, it's really a close call.
6: Oh, you mean they should be stopping back at the white line?
18: Yes, but I think it's the way City Hall has it arranged. Why can't the crosswalk be up closer to the red light? Now, most cars do stop, but some don't. Some think that they have to stop by the red light, and I guess they just don't notice the crosswalk. It's very dangerous. There has been a person hit. And I cringe every time I go to have to cross, because you don't know when you get the okay to cross. People are just barreling down the road, up the road rather, and I contacted last year my ward counselor. She said she sent out a couple of men, and they did nothing about it. But it's still terrible. It's a lot of cars go through red lights, and it's very dangerous, very, very dangerous. And I really believe that they're not going to do a thing about it. It gives the illusions for drivers that they should stop by right up by the red light. In the meantime, missing the crosswalk and not unaware that the pedestrians at the same time are walking across. They have the right to walk across. You know, you just press the button, mm-hmm. and you know, they have the little sign that says walk.
6: Mm-hmm.
18: So it's very dangerous, and I really think someone's going to be killed, because it's awful.
6: Karen, it is a crazy busy intersection area there with the three or four entrances coming in and out of Fall River Plaza.
18: That's right.
6: And then you come down further and you got the, you know, the intersection at McDonald's and Jungle Gyms and down there. But that whole stretch, it's like 5-6 lanes. There are turn lanes everywhere, as you said. And you throw a crosswalk into the mix that's not connected to the actual stop sign, to the light.
18: Right.
6: I know exactly what you're talking about. One is before the other. It's like the cart, the horse before the cart.
18: Yes.
6: And, you know, I will just say this. You know, all of these engineering feats that are in the city, they're looked at, and, I mean, you know, they go through the studies for them, and they, you know, they don't just willy-nilly put them there. So let's get that out. But, you know, there is a level of use that needs to be made of them to understand that they might not work the way the engineers look. You know, none of us are perfect. And sometimes the engineering can change, whether it's traffic flows, whether it's new businesses come into the area. You change an entrance here, you open a business there that's more popular, and my God, the businesses in the Fall River, I mean, is on wheels. They're out at the slowest of times. So I know exactly what you're saying. My thing is with crosswalks, honestly, and there's no real choice there. But, you know, in quieter areas of the city, I don't even go near the crosswalk until I know there's no traffic coming, because I just don't want to rely on them. You know, I wait to, there's nothing you can do there on Torbay Road, because there's no other way around it, right?
18: No, but the thing is, say if I did have the right to go and I wait for the cars to go by, it's 23 seconds you have to walk. You'd be back to waiting after it goes by quickly. You'd still be waiting to get across.
6: Yeah, and even then, they're running the yellow, they're jumping the red, and they're coming in and out of the intersection from the parking lot. There's just like so many irons in the fire there. It's just you're right. I mean, it's nervous times there at the best of times, even when everybody follows the rules, and they don't, and the majority of people don't. They're either speeding, or they're jumping the lights, or they're changing lanes, or, and again, the crosswalk is the last thing on a lot of people's minds right there. They're not hauling up solid for anyone at a crosswalk unless a light tells them to, and if the light's not in the right place, then you're in trouble.
18: And the thing is, I've seen little children run across, and it's scary. Somebody will be struck. I don't know what City Hall's problem is. It's, you know, it's just to paint the crosswalk closer to the red red lights. So, you know, when cars will stop then. Not some cars, but all cars.
6: No, agreed. And sometimes this is the only way these things are brought to their attention. There's so much in the city, so many crosswalks, so many intersections. Sometimes they literally rely on people like yourself who will go out of their way. The fact that you've gone out of your way to call the show today about this heightens the importance of it. So let's hope the powers that be are listening. And, you know, someone's going to hear it, send a quick note to somebody in engineering or traffic department and just say, can we have a look at it? Let's hope that's what happens.
18: And let's hope it won't be a child. If anyone is hurt, hope it won't be a child.
6: Or anyone, but yes, children.
18: No, exactly. Yeah. I agree. Yeah. I agree.
6: Karen, I thank you. This is the only way sometimes, as I said, to repeat it, that the city can be, some of these things are brought to their attention. You can call 311 and send an email. But we know that everyone's listening, so I appreciate this. And let's hope they can have a look at it and fix whatever's wrong there.
18: I won't hold my breath.
6: Well, look, you did your part, right? That's all you can do.
18: I did.
6: It's
18: yes.
6: a concern.
18: Okay.
6: So if nothing else, I won't say it's off your conscience, because if something happens, we're all going to feel awful. But there you go. Thanks again, Karen.
18: Okay.
6: Thank take care.
18: You.
8: This is the best of VOCM Open Line.
6: Let's go right to line number 3. And Rick, you're on the air.
19: Good morning, Brian. How are you?
6: I'm okay. I know you're calling, I think, about Moose Vehicles, so I'm okay personally, but not friends of mine up the shore today, that's for sure.
19: Yeah, I'm sad to hear that, and my condolences goes out to their family. I'm calling about that because a friend of mine there last year worked offshore, and he was called to St. John's for meetings, and on the way home, he got killed by a moose just outside of Hampton.
6: Just outside Derlick.
19: Yep, and, you know, it was very traumatic for the family, as you know. And the reason that I'm phoning about this, because he worked offshore. Ryan, I worked offshore also, and I was coming home one day off a night shift. I got off the chopper in St. John's, like probably about 2 o'clock in the afternoon. And I was driving out, and I stopped at Gander Restaurant, had something to eat. I was getting close to dark, because I'm driving over here to the West Coast, near Stephen, St. George's. And something was telling me to keep on going to Bishop Falls, but like I said, it was getting late in the evening. It was close to 8 o'clock, so I figured the restaurants would be closed. So, and I never ate the whole